0: shirt and enjoy it, right? I don't know if I would enjoy the experience, but it's a big cash reward. It's like $2,500 or something like that.
1: It is. And that's been happening for the past, I don't know how many years, but Milo's Corn Dogs, they're the sponsors of it. They've been at the California State Fair since 1970. So they're one of our longtime staples there. So every year I have one corn dog.
0: Oh, really? Just one.
1: I just passed by. I'm like, nope, not yet.
0: Right. So. Yeah. And it's, you know, that's a big part of the state fair is the food.
1: It is.
0: It's the barbecue and you can see the smoke and smell it. Of course,
1: chilling and grilling.
0: You're always seeing people walking by with the funnel cakes.
1: Of course.
0: A big winner. Is there other food that you guys are going to feature this year that you're really excited about?
1: We do. This year we have Brian's mac and cheese stand. So he has the baked potatoes.
0: That.
1: Yeah.
0: Aren't you having a macaroni and cheese competition?
1: We are. We're having a mac and cheese cook-off. Look, I'm trying to sneak and look at my notes to see when that is.
0: I love macaroni and cheese. My kids are picky eaters. They love macaroni and cheese, but it's got to be a specific kind. So I don't think they would be in favor of the tasting.
1: Okay, so you're talking about the boxed.
0: Yeah, they like. I mean, I forget what it's called. It's not the Kraft. It's some other kind.
1: Oh, is it Annie's?
0: It's Annie's. Yes.
1: Yeah.
0: They will only eat Annie's. But I love all the different varieties of macaroni and cheese.
1: Yeah.
0: Just pour on the cheese, stick it in the oven. Oh, my gosh.
1: And there's going to be people's choice. It's July 22nd. That's the day of the Mac and Cheese Pro Chef Cook-Off. And they're restaurant tours from around the area that are going to be competing. So you're not talking about your home. Not saying that homemade
0: out of the box.
1: Kitchen.
0: You can't make it out of the box,
1: you
0: right?
1: You cannot make out of the box, maybe. But, yeah, so people can pay a fee and get some samples and vote on their favorite. So there will be a people's choice.
0: I'm all about
1: that.
0: Right? The macaroni and cheese. And I think, isn't there always like a chili cook-off as well?
1: This is going to be the second year that we have the chili cook-off. And we have firefighters from across the area that are going to do their chili.
0: Oh, I love that. Yeah. They make the best chili.
1: And Save Mart supermarket, they're going to have, the firefighters are going to go there and get their stuff in the morning. So that'll be pretty fun.
0: Lots of great food. And then, of course, there's the concert lineup. You guys have a really great concert lineup this year. Can you tell us who's going to be there?
1: Yes.
0: And all the concerts, by the way, are free, right?
1: They are free. Yes. Concerts are free with fair admission. But if you want that close up and personal, you know, it's like, oh, Babyface is my favorite. I want to see Babyface. I want to see the sweat glistening on his face.
0: So Babyface.
1: Babyface opens us up. And then that weekend, we also have Wyclef Jean from, you know, the Fugees, but if you listen to his lyrics, it's like
0: he's so good.
1: Lyrics. He's so good. And then we have also Tower of Power.
0: Yeah.
1: I saw them a couple of years back. I'm like, finally I got to see them. And we had them, I think, a couple of years ago. Huge crowd. And we're like, okay, we have to bring them back. And then, of course, we have our country. Mm-hmm. We have Struggle Jennings. We have Midland. We have Lee Bryce. We have Trace Adkins.
0: Oh, awesome.
1: Trace is kind of a staple at the California State Fair. He loves coming there. And we have Casey and the Sunshine Band.
0: Oh, they're fun.
1: When he was here several years
0: ago. Seems like that band is never going to go away.
1: Never.
0: It's fun to evolve. Right.
1: Yeah. When I was 10 years old, my school went to go see them. I grew up in L.A. At one of the theaters there, and I couldn't go because it was my dad's graduation from his master's program. Mm. So all the pictures, I had a frown on my face.
0: Oh, wow. That's pretty funny.
1: Yeah,
0: but like, you know what? Who would have thought years later you'd be putting on concerts
1: exactly
0: with him?
1: Exactly. You know? Cool? It's awesome. And another thing, too, he likes Zelda's Pizzas. When he performed at the California State Fair years ago, he got Zelda's Pizza. So we might have a surprise for him waiting.
0: That's going to be fun. Yeah. That's so cool. And then what else is going on at the fair? Do you still have, of course, the animals? I love bringing my kids in the morning, you know, when the weather's still nice and cool, and go visiting all the animals. That's just so much fun.
1: So, of course, we have that opening weekend. We have our kids bringing our FFA and 4-H kids starting to bring in their animals in on Thursday. Mm. So they have competitions, and, of course, they're going for that ribbon.
0: Sure.
1: They want to be the best to show, no matter what their animal that they're showing. So we have that, and that's the tradition of the California State Fair.
0: Absolutely.
1: Agriculture and the new inventions and things.
0: Yeah.
1: And so you see how the fair has grown from one thing to what it is now. And what I'm excited about, you asked me about that. Something I'm really excited about is that we're curating as we speak is the California's first People's Art Showcase.
0: Okay.
1: And we're talking about California Indians from across the state.
0: Oh, cool.
1: You should see this. You walk in and you could just feel like the ancestors, like, this is what we did. This is how we lived. And that's going to be a history lesson.
0: Oh, cool.
1: We have baskets.
0: Is that ongoing? Like a special building?
1: It's ongoing. 17 days. Okay. Expo Building 8.
0: Okay.
1: And opening weekend only in the same building, you have Disneyland Resort Kids Takeover.
0: Oh, wow.
1: So it's just Friday, Saturday, Sunday in Expo Building 8. So you'll have an exhibit.
0: We just got back from Disneyland.
1: Did you?
0: Yeah.
1: Oh, my gosh.
0: First time they've ever gone. And so that's exciting. So just the first weekend in Building A, if you're
1: eight.
0: A huge...
1: Building 8, yes.
0: If you're a huge Disney fan, definitely want to take the kids and grandkids to check that out.
1: For sure.
0: That's awesome. And do you guys still have the rodeo this year? That's always super.
1: Rodeo.
0: No rodeo.
1: No, we haven't had the rodeo in forever.
0: Not the rodeo, but it's where they do the tricks and stuff. Mm-mm. No?
1: No.
0: I thought they had that last year. But you guys still have the horses, right?
1: No. You know, what? Horses.
0: Are you sure?
1: I'm
0: oh my goodness. The stables, right?
1: No
0: more horses.
1: Because remember, we don't have horse racing in Northern California any longer.
0: Oh, right.
1: So when Golden State Fields closed, all the horses went to Southern California.
0: Oh, bummer.
1: I know.
0: All right. Well, what else?
1: Let's talk about what we do have. We do have the Aces Flying Pig races.
0: Oh, my God.
1: So, hilarious.
0: I think it was last year or the year before we watched that, and it's just so entertaining.
1: It really is. We do have that. We have the petting zoo.
0: Yeah.
1: So we do have animals that are there for everybody's entertainment, especially the pigs. And we do have the sea lions that are
0: back. Yes. Did we see the sea lions?
1: I don't know.
0: That's super cool.
1: Yeah.
0: So tell us about that.
1: So
0: where is that located?
1: That is going to be near the petting zoo. So right across from the big barn, the Tractor Supply big barn. So it's all in that area.
0: They have the fish.
1: Nope.
0: Stuff, right?
1: That's at the farm.
0: Oh, that's at
1: the
0: Save Heart
1: farm.
0: Okay.
1: Yeah. So this is the thing about the California State Fair. You can't do it in 1 or 2 days.
0: Right.
1: You know? And right now, we do still have some special savings that you can get until opening day. So after opening day, you can get discount tickets at Save Mart. And discount ride tickets and discount admission tickets at Save Mart. So you can go in there and say, hey, I want to buy State Fair tickets. And
0: at all the Save Marts in the area.
1: All the Save Marts in the area, participating Save Marts. And then, of course, we have Family Mondays, where discount tickets on Mondays just for the first 2 hours of the fair only. And then Tuesday's Kids Day.
0: Wait, what does that mean?
1: So on Mondays, it's Family Discount Mondays. For the first 2 hours of the fair, from 4 to 6 p.m., and remember, we open Monday through Thursday at 4 o'clock. Okay, the first 2 hours, tickets are only
0: $2. Oh, cool.
1: Remember Ferris Bueller? I want my $2. and that's for everybody.
0: What was that scene? I don't remember that.
1: The newspaper boy wanted his $2 for the newspaper delivery.
0: But that's cool. That's awesome.
1: So that's one way to save. And then Tuesdays, kids 12 and under get in free, and then rides are $2 for everybody.
0: Wow.
1: Yeah, and thanks to Butler Amusements, our partners, they just want everyone to come in and make it, you know, affordable.
0: But it's so magical at night, too, when you go and all the rides are lit up and everything. And it's just, it's a fun way to make memories with your family, walking around, enjoying the food and the rides and the concerts. It's just a great way to make a memory during the summer, especially school's going to be here before you know it. Make a really good, strong memory with your family at the fair.
1: And Smud Giving Fridays. I don't want to leave that out because this year the food donations go to the Sacramento Food Bank and Family Services. It's their 50th anniversary. So the goal this year is 50,000 pounds of donations. We can do it. We've gotten close in the past. So if we get the word out there, you bring in 5 non-perishable, non-expired food items before 2 o'clock, you get a ticket for that same day to get to the California State Fair.
0: Those are Fridays, did you say?
1: Yes.
0: Fridays.
1: Even opening day.
0: And that's presented by Smud.
1: Yes.
0: Smud. So you bring in 5 non-perishable items of food
1: per person
0: and you get in free.
1: Yes,
0: that's super cool. And where does all the food go to?
1: It goes to the Sacramento Food Bank and Family Services.
0: Oh, nice. That's awesome. So lots of great ways to find good deals at the fair this year. You know, that's so awesome. So, and a reminder that you guys are open to give us the dates and the hours.
1: Okay. So we open July 17th through August 2nd. Monday through Thursday, we're open from 4 p.m. until 11 p.m. The buildings close at 10.
0: Okay.
1: But we're not going to kick anybody out if they're enjoying the food, right, enjoying the rides. And then on Friday, Saturday, Sunday, we open 10 a.m. to 11 p.m.
0: Okay, awesome.
1: So we just want people to come out and have fun.
0: And so where can they find all this stuff that you've talked about? They can go to your website and find it, right?
1: CastateFair.com.
0: CastateFair.com.
1: Yes, you can find
0: And then you'll see pictures of Darla here in the corn dog eating contest this year, right?
1: No. Maybe the Save Mart pie eating contest?
0: Yes, we didn't mention that. Oh, my goodness. You
1: know, there's just so much going on. We have our barbecue competition on August 1st. We have 18 contestants this year. Last year, we had 10. Almost doubled it this year, and that's a people's choice as well. You can pay $20, get 5 ribs, vote on your best rib.
0: That's cool.
1: So there's something always happening.
0: All right, what else have we left out that you want to share?
1: All right,
0: we'll make sure we get in everything.
1: Yes, we have the Candy May Selfies exhibit coming back. That's where they have all types of candy. So good. The Two Not Common, the King Tut experience.
0: Oh, wow.
1: This is all in the expo building area. This is new this year. And in building 5, Amazed America 250 celebration.
0: So that's cool.
1: 250. So there's going to be a maze that you walk through.
0: Oh, wow.
1: Just don't get lost.
0: Right. And, that's fun.
1: And back by popular demand, California Love Lowrider exhibit.
0: Oh, I was going to ask you about that.
1: Amazing.
0: Is that an exhibit the whole fair? Or
1: the
0: is that
1: whole
0: specific
1: fair.
0: There?
1: Oh, okay. This is here the entire fair.
0: Oh, that's super cool.
1: Mostly everything we have is there for the run of the fair. We'll have a few special things, and that's why we encourage people to sign up for the newsletter as well. You can find the sign up on the CastateFair.com page.
0: Okay.
1: And that way you'll know what special things are happening. We'll have a nightly newsletter go out so that you can see what's happening the next day.
0: And I know there's a lot of people who go to the state fair every year, mm-hmm, and when they hear us talking about it, all they can imagine and smell in their mind is the gates open, they walk directly to, what is it, building C?
1: Building A,
0: and they get in line for those cinnamon rolls, right? That is the smell of the California State Fair.
1: It really
0: is. You walk into the building and you're like, okay, I'm at the State Fair.
1: Right. And we move some things around. The cinnamon rolls are in their exact spot.
0: Right next to the post office, right?
1: Post office got moved.
0: Oh, wow.
1: Because of X Games. So X Games needed that building. So we've moved some things around. So the post office is now near the kitchen.
0: Oh, okay.
1: Well,
0: you'll find it. Get a map and you'll find your way explorer.
1: Just open up your nose.
0: You know, but you know where the cinnamon rolls are.
1: Exactly.
0: They've never moved. They never will move.
1: No.
0: You will create a mob scene if you change where the cinnamon rolls are at. You know,
1: that's right.
0: Yeah.
1: I have a question. Can we talk about beer?
0: Yes.
1: Okay.
0: So as long as you don't mention any brands.
1: No.
0: Yeah.
1: No,
0: ahead.
1: So new this year in Building D, the big tent looking building, we have the California or the Beer Den. And it's a beer from 6 regions around California.
0: Oh, okay.
1: Northern California, Southern California, the Bay Area, North Coast, Central Valley, Sacramento Valley area. So it's going to be really popular.
0: What's that experience?
1: So you purchase pay $16 for a little sample
0: glass.
1: It looks like a barrel, like a beer keg. Yeah, that's what it is. And then you can try 4 samples.
0: Oh,
1: you know,
0: cool. From
1: the
0: local
1: region.
0: Breweries in the area?
1: Not necessarily local, but from those regions.
0: Oh, okay, gotcha.
1: Across California.
0: Oh, okay.
1: So yeah,
0: awesome.
1: So that's something that's cool.
0: Yeah, when I say local, I mean California.
1: Yeah, yeah.
0: We're not talking about Michigan or... Right, that's so cool.
1: Right, so that's something new this year. And Tree Circus, where you can learn how to climb a tree.
0: Oh, yeah.
1: It's now in what's called the Enchanted Forest.
0: So love that area.
1: Yes.
0: That's super cool.
1: And so we have...
0: so it's outdoors then.
1: It's outdoors.
0: Yeah.
1: And some mythical creatures in there that we're going to see. So it's a really cool event. That's right next to the farm.
0: Yeah.
1: The Save Mart Farm.
0: Yeah, we discovered that a couple of years ago. We had no idea. Oh, this is over here. This is super cool.
1: Yes.
0: Yeah, that's fun. Oh, that's a great experience for kids, too, to learn
1: really
0: to do that.
1: It really is. I have pictures of my kids when they were little.
0: Yeah.
1: And now they're in their 20s.
0: Yeah.
1: climbing trees.
0: Yes. You guys are going to have fireworks this year, right?
1: Yes, fireworks every Friday and Saturday night. And the best way to catch them, the monorail or the Skyride. Oh, but you got to time it just time right. It just it's at right. 10 o'clock. Yeah. Right. So just keep in mind, the monorail ride is 10 minutes.
0: Right.
1: So if you catch like maybe the 9:45,
0: yeah,
1: you might catch
0: the fireworks. Or you come over here to our radio station and watch it from the balcony.
1: Can you see it?
0: From the balcony
1: really?
0: Over here. Yeah. For years we would do that. It would be a tradition. You walk out to the balcony and watch, oh, it's time for the fireworks. 10 o'clock sharp.
1: That's
0: head over
1: cool.
0: to St. Fair's doing fireworks.
1: That's
0: yeah.
1: so awesome.
0: So we're excited. What else? Anything else we're leaving out?
1: Oh my gosh. Yeah, we have a lot. Let me see. So in our kitchen, the Save Mart California Kitchens, the SMUD Energy Efficient Cooking Theater, they're going to have induction cooking. SMUD is. They'll have a chef that comes in and do induction cooking because it's all about saving energy.
0: Right.
1: And then also making good food.
0: Right.
1: And so we always have samples. You get
0: what's induction cooking?
1: It's an induction cooktop. So you touch it, it's not hot, but you get the right skillet put on there,
0: oh,
1: everything
0: right.
1: heats up.
0: Sure.
1: You know, so and let's see, we have Taster's Row, so you'll get free samples. We have our olive oil tasting, so you can come by and get olive oil, cheese, and you know, we have our olive oil competition winners, our wine competition winners, and our Save Mart wine garden. There is a lot going on
0: right.
1: at the
0: You're
1: California
0: be busy.
1: State Fair.
0: You're already
1: just
0: busy.
1: Just a little bit, yes. And we have our Friends of the Fair bakery. And what our Friends of the Fair do, they provide scholarships for students. So we give about $40,000
0: oh,
1: worth
0: wow.
1: of scholarships.
0: So these
1: annually.
0: Are youth bakers?
1: No, these are our Friends of the Fair. They're volunteers.
0: Oh, and
1: so
0: they bake
1: help
0: things
1: us
0: to raise
1: out.
0: Money.
1: Exactly, to
0: oh,
1: help
0: that's
1: with a
0: cool.
1: scholarship.
0: So you
1: fund.
0: Go purchase baked goods mm-hmm. and that money goes for scholarships?
1: Yes.
0: That's cool.
1: And then they also have fruit stands where they sell fruit and water. So
0: that's
1: we just
0: awesome.
1: Want to help give back. You
0: that,
1: know,
0: yeah.
1: you're coming to have a good time and also giving back. Something funny and new this year, the Zucchini Derby.
0: Uh-oh.
1: You make a race
0: Let me just
1: car.
0: Guess. Are they making, yes. This is like a Pinewood Derby, except they're making a car out of a zucchini?
1: Uh-huh. And
0: wow.
1: I'm looking for the date of that. I put it on my list.
0: That's going to be interesting.
1: It is.
0: Zucchini, never thought of that. Makes
1: zucchini,
0: sense, though,
1: zucchini.
0: Right?
1: Yeah.
0: It makes sense.
1: And that's until the supplies run out. Darn it.
0: Until the zucchini squash
1: yep.
0: runs out.
1: And then on first Saturday, July 18th, we have our multicultural gospel celebration.
0: Oh, cool.
1: So that's going to be at the icangotocollege.com promenade stage. So where the food is, the main area over there.
0: Right.
1: That's where it's going to be this year.
0: Okay.
1: So everybody gets to listen
0: awesome.
1: In on some
0: yeah,
1: gospel
0: that's
1: music.
0: Cool. Wait, what time is that? Is that all day? Or what,
1: that's all day.
0: That's Saturday
1: that's
0: all day.
1: Day. Yes. Yes,
0: okay,
1: yes, yes.
0: Awesome.
1: Up until, I think, 8 o'clock, 7:30, 8 o'clock, somewhere around there, before the concert starts.
0: Okay, awesome.
1: Yes.
0: Did you get through all of it?
1: No, of course not.
0: So we'll be here
1: Let's
0: three
1: see.
0: Days.
1: Yeah, we will. We'll be here all 17 days. Let's see, I got the kitchen, we got cooking demonstrations, we have the Taster's Row, we also have education classes, oil education, cider education. The cider and wine
0: oh,
1: are there's $10 to learn about cider and wine. And then master food preservation. I mean, we have so much.
0: Yeah.
1: Educational things. Let's see, flower arranging classes. And that's going to be July 26th, $5 for that. So that's an additional fee. And of course, we have our Golden Bear Awards. This is for all our commercial competition winners. And that's, you know, a media event, but
0: right.
1: we'll let you guys know, you know, who won
0: right.
1: and everything. Even though all that information is out, we just want to acknowledge them
0: sure.
1: publicly to get their awards and continue to.
0: Yep. And all, you know, weather is always a factor, but I know.
1: I'm so excited.
0: Okay, go ahead. Let me hear it.
1: Have you seen the weather for this upcoming weekend?
0: Oh, that's pretty good. Yeah.
1: Low 90s.
0: But you know
1: maybe.
0: What? Even if it gets warm, you guys have always strived hard to provide
1: oh, yeah.
0: more seating and shade area and indoor access. And you just provide a lot of opportunities to take a break, sit down
1: yes.
0: and relax and get cool.
1: We have seven Kaiser Permanente cool zones.
0: Yes.
1: With these big old fans in there. So you just go take a break.
0: Yeah.
1: Get your water. Make sure you hydrate. And yeah, we have air conditioned buildings.
0: Yeah.
1: So there's a way to stay cool.
0: Oh, for sure.
1: You go outside when it's nice and cool. When it starts to heat up, we have 8 expo buildings.
0: Yeah.
1: You have spend 30 minutes in each building, Right. That's a lot of time right there.
0: Right.
1: If you go over the bridge, go over the cove where the concert series is, that'll take you into Building A. Mm-hmm. Stay a while in Building A, head back to the kitchen, sit, watch a couple of cooking demonstrations, right. Then cut through the wine garden, get through Building C, all indoors. Right. So you can make it from one end to the other, minimally exposed to the sun.
0: Yeah.
1: So that's the cool thing about it, too.
0: Yeah, and good weather, you know, in the forecast so far. So it's going to be a great year at the fair.
1: It
0: for
1: is.
0: Sure.
1: It is.
0: Okay. Did we get everything?
1: No.
0: Okay. But so, is there anything else you wanted to highlight? I want to make sure you get everything in.
1: I know. California First People's Art Showcase, definitely want to get that in. Talking about everything happening in the kitchen. We have the concerts. Our fine arts and photography also. That's pretty huge as well because we have local artists. Three of our artists, they actually have pieces that previously at the State Fair. We have three of their pieces at the Renwick at the Smithsonian until September 7th. They've been there since last August.
0: Oh, that's amazing.
1: So just imagine if some of we see these current artwork that are there now could end up in the Smithsonian.
0: That's pretty cool.
1: So, yeah. It's really cool.
0: Yeah.
1: Let's see. It's a lot.
0: I know. There's a lot going on. We're not going to be able to fit it all in. But if, again, they want to find out on these special deals that's going on through the State Fair, we can get a discount on tickets, rides, family days, bring food items to support the food banks, and you can get in for free. All these special great deals and all the concert lineups, all the special events, etc. It's all of it is on your website.
1: It is.
0: At
1: CastateFair.com.
0: CastateFair.com. Again, it opens up. The dates are July 17th through August 2nd.
1: Yes.
0: At Cal Expo.
1: Yay.
0: Oh, hey, what's the theme this year?
1: Wish you were here.
0: Wish you were here.
1: And so that, it's if you look at all of our posters and what have you, it looks like passport stamps.
0: Oh, okay.
1: And
0: right.
1: I didn't talk about that either. We're going to have a daily stamp drop or sticker drop.
0: Oh, that's cool.
1: So each day we're giving a sticker away.
0: A special sticker
1: for the entire 17 days of the fair.
0: So just a whole collect, you can collect all of them and put them on your water bottle,
1: exactly.
0: Yeah, that's fun. I love that. I'm excited to see those. I'm sure they're really cool designs.
1: They are so cool. I have a picture of one of the coworkers. She made the outline of each stamp. So every time we reveal one, she'll put that particular stamp on her board. So it's awesome.
0: That's awesome. That's fun. Lots of stuff happening. Again, make memories at the California State Fair with your family. Darla Gibbons has been our special guest. She is with the media department at the California State Fair. Also, if you'd like to be featured here on our program, you can text us at 916-349-1039. 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We are located right across the street from Cal Expo. For more info on that opportunity, text us at 916-349-1039. Again, 916-349-1039. Also want to mention, we've got a comedy event coming up. It's a comedy night with Dry Bar Comedian of the Year, Nazareth, also featuring comedian Stephen B. It's Friday night, September 25th in Roseville. 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We're going to have food trucks. It's going to be a fun night for the whole family. Again, comedy night, September 25th. In Roseville. Get all the details on our website. Have a great weekend.
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12: Most Americans think of Abraham Lincoln and they think of the Civil War or the Emancipation. But in 1862, he signed another hugely significant piece of legislation, the Homestead Act. It offered eligible Americans up to 160 acres of land, not as a prize for the powerful, but as an opportunity for ordinary families willing to live on it, work it, and build something lasting. Why did it matter? Because Lincoln understood that freedom was not merely the absence of tyranny. Rather, freedom required responsibility, labor, stewardship, and moral courage. A free people must be given room to build, but they also must be willing to cultivate what they have been given. That still matters today. Liberty without responsibility decays. Opportunity without character collapses. Lincoln's lesson is clear. A nation stays free when its people remain willing to work, build, and steward freedom under God.
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15: As a lifelong student of the fascinating stories of America's legendary heroes, from the Pilgrims to the Patriots, I discovered an interesting intersection with Holy Scripture. Just as the Bible has its notable heroes of faith and God-given courage in the 11th chapter of the book of Hebrews in the Bible, so also does the history of America have its heroes of courage and faith in its God-given deliverance from tyranny. And both have had their detractors and skeptics. They continually try to steer generations of young students away from confidence in the truthful place of those heroes in the record of Almighty God's providence in His redemption of the human race. This is Dennis Peterson, and thanks for joining me today on Reclaiming Your Legacy. You know, accusations to disparage the Founding Fathers are common in the world of fallen mankind. You've likely heard slanderous assertions that the Founding Fathers were a bunch of atheists, agnostics, and deists, wanting a strict separation of church and state, nothing less than a secular government and a secular public with barely any biblical values. While their charges are shamefully false, no one is suggesting that all the early American leaders were devoted Christians, though most of them were. The vast majority of Founding Fathers wrote openly and often about the influence of Christianity, the Bible, and Jesus on their personal lives. You can learn more of the faith journey of the people we're talking about in the resources noted in the transcript for today's podcast at reclaimyourlegacy.com. But let's hear some actual quotes to get a glimpse of the thinking of these men. Signing the Declaration of Independence was a bold act of almost unimaginable courage and trust in God for their deliverance from the oppressive tyranny of Britain's monarch, King George. They openly committed treason against the British crown. Unthinkable! Each of them knew that they risked their life, their property, and their reputation for an entirely uncertain future. By endorsing a formal break from Great Britain, the signers tied their personal fate to the success or failure of the revolution. If the rebellion failed, the declaration would stand as written proof of their crime, not their ideals. They understood that their signatures meant more than agreeing with eloquent words about liberty and equality. It meant pledging to each other their lives, their fortunes, and their sacred honor, to a cause that could end in imprisonment, financial ruin, or execution, and they did it in full view of the world, watching to see what would become of this revolution. So what is the most meaningful way to honor the sacrifices of the founding generation during the 250th anniversary? Is it not to make a civic promise to boldly defend the principles on which our country was founded and pass them on to the next generation? We can all light a brush fire of liberty in our family and among our friends. We can set our legacy in motion so that four generations from now, when they look back on 2026, they're grateful for our faith-filled disciplines and actions of true patriotism. On July 4th, 2026, America celebrated the 250th anniversary of the Declaration of Independence. It stands as the commemoration of a miracle of governance across 5,000 years of world history. The average utility of any nation's governing document is only 17 years or so. America's Declaration and Constitution are still our government's guiding documents after 250 years, a world record no other nation has ever experienced. But how did we get there? Why has the United States enjoyed such unprecedented stability? Well, the answer is according to the historical record, and it lies in a truth that has been systematically hidden from us. The narrative pushed for decades that America's founding fathers were secular deists who created a godless constitution is a myth that doesn't hold up under the weight of primary sources. This deception didn't happen by accident. One of the primary tools deliberately employed by Marxists to undermine a nation is to discredit its heritage of founding fathers. In his book, Rules for Radicals, communist advocate Saul Alinsky sows the seeds of class warfare in part by creating disillusionment with past ways and values. Creating dissatisfaction with a nation's history has been a tactic used by Marxists around the world, from the vandalism of historic sites to the rewriting of textbooks. From the very beginning of America as an independent nation, various dark forces have conspired, including French infidelity and the Illuminati, to deny America's Christian origin. But none have succeeded in their efforts as much as the damage done by the disciples of Karl Marx. The erosion of confidence in America's Christ-honoring foundation began in earnest with the rise of the great agnostic Robert Ingersoll. It was progressively advanced by socialists and communists of other devoted Marxists throughout the 20th century. Sadly, many Americans, including pastors, have bought into the lies that America's founding fathers were deists who believed in a more naturalistic God who somehow created the world but walked away from it. Deists deny divine inspiration, they deny the virgin birth, and, of course, they deny the deity of Christ. But as we shall see, the founder's own words paint a very different picture. One of the great deceptions of the modern era is the attempt to separate the Declaration of Independence from the Constitution. The progressive era of the 1920s began this fabrication. They argued that because the Declaration is God-centered, but the Constitution leaves God completely out, so the two are distinct. The founders never saw it that way. Article 7 of the Constitution is directly tied to the Declaration. The Declaration really is the spirit of the law, while the Constitution is the letter. Without the spirit, the letter fails. Today, we have separated these documents in our minds, but the founders intended them to be woven together. To them, the Declaration was like a new company's charter or mission statement. The Constitution was like their operating manual. Both are essential founding documents. They're intrinsically intertwined. They complement each other. The founding fathers ingeniously conceived a governing model to outlast that of every other nation. So where did they get their ideas? To find out, a group of professors at the University of Houston undertook a massive study. They analyzed over 1,000 founding documents, identifying 3,154 direct quotes to trace them back to their original sources. The results are staggering. The most cited individual was Baron Charles Montesquieu, and the third was John Locke. However, the single most cited source was the Bible, accounting for a full 34% of their political quotations. The founders didn't just quote the Bible in a general or casual way. They derived specific public policy from it. James Madison, George Washington, and John Adams pointed to Jeremiah 17, verse 9, "The heart is deceitful above all things and desperately wicked." This was the primary reason for the separation of powers. They understood that man is flawed and government must be structured to restrain that flawed nature. The best way to understand what the founders believed is to let them speak for themselves. As you'll see, the evidence is undeniably clear. Let's listen to some of them. John Adams declared explicitly, "The general principles on which the fathers achieved independence were the general principles of Christianity." John Adams also said, "I will avow that I then believed and now believe that those general principles of Christianity are as eternal and immutable as the existence and attributes of God." Did you hear that? John Adams echoed that ideal when he stated, "Our Constitution was made only for a moral and religious people. It is wholly inadequate for the government of any other." He understood that we would never pass enough laws to control a populace that couldn't control itself. Where do you think that kind of self-control comes from? Galatians 5:22-23 says, "But the fruit of the Spirit is love, joy, peace, patience, kindness, goodness, faithfulness, gentleness, self-control. Against such things there is no law." George Washington, in his 1796 farewell address, stated unequivocally, "Of all the dispositions and habits which lead to political prosperity, religion and morality are indispensable supports." He warned that anyone who attempts to subvert these pillars should not be considered a patriot. He knew a patriot when he saw one. He had them at Valley Forge. In a letter to the governors, Washington further affirmed this principle, writing, "The propitious smiles of heaven can never be expected on a nation that disregards the eternal rules of order and right which heaven itself has ordained." When founding fathers like Washington used the word religion, all the people of the day knew very well they were talking about the Christian religion as defined in the Bible. They were not talking about Judaism or Mohammedanism or Hinduism. They were talking about the very words of the Old and New Testament as defined in the teachings of Jesus Christ, the Redeemer of mankind, and fulfillment of all the prophecies of

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1: The Bible says that all things work together for good to those who love God and are called according to His purpose. All things, even things that look bad, God will cause them to work together for your good, for your blessing, in Jesus' name.
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2: We're atheists, agnostics, or deists. Yet, when we look at the 56 signers, they were among the most devout figures in American history. Let's look at some of them. Samuel Adams, the father of the American Revolution, didn't just rely on his political prowess. He wrote that he put his trust, quote, upon the merits of Jesus Christ for a pardon of all my sins. As governor of Massachusetts, he called for a day of fasting and prayer, asking the people to pray, quote, that the peaceful and glorious reign of our divine Redeemer may be known and enjoyed throughout the whole family of mankind, unquote. Benjamin Rush is considered the father of American medicine, and he started the first Sunday school in America. He also produced the first mass-produced Bible in the United States. His writings reflect a deep evangelical faith. Quote, my only hope of salvation is in the infinite transcendent love of God manifested to the world by the death of His Son from the cross. Nothing but His blood will wash away my sins. He also understood the connection between liberty and virtue. He said, the only foundation for a useful education in a republic is to be laid in religion. Without this, there can be no virtue, and without virtue, there can be no liberty. Richard Stockton was captured by the British and tortured for signing the Declaration. As he lay dying, he wrote his last will and testament, not just to divide his property, but to impart a spiritual legacy to his 6 children. He wrote, I think it proper to exhort and charge my children that the fear of God is the beginning of wisdom, that the way of life held up in the Christian system is calculated for the most complete happiness that can be enjoyed in this mortal state. Charles Carroll, the last surviving signer, gave his final testimony on the 50th anniversary of the Declaration in 1826. He wrote that he was, quote, grateful to Almighty God for the blessings which through Jesus Christ our Lord has conferred on my beloved country. Roger Sherman, the only founder to sign all 4 founding documents, wrote a doctrinal creed for his church affirming his belief in the Trinity and salvation through Christ alone. He stated, quote, God commands all men everywhere to repent. He also commands them to believe on the Lord Jesus Christ and has assured us that all who do repent and believe shall be saved. John Hancock, signer of the Declaration of Independence, President of Congress, Revolutionary General, Governor of Massachusetts. As governor, he called on his entire state of Massachusetts to pray that universal happiness may be established in the world and that all may bow to the scepter of our Lord Jesus Christ and the whole earth be filled with His glory. He also called on the state to, quote, confess their sins before God and implore His forgiveness through the merits and mediation of Jesus Christ our Lord and Savior, unquote. He also wrote that Jesus would finally overrule all events to the advancement of the Redeemer's kingdom and the establishment of universal peace and goodwill among men. And then he said, with true contrition of heart, we may confess our sins, resolve to forsake them, and implore the divine forgiveness through the merits and mediation of Jesus Christ our Savior, and finally to overrule all the commotions in the world to the spreading of the true religion of our Lord Jesus Christ in its purity and power among all the people of the earth. If those quotes are not a true testimony of the deeply held convictions of a true Christian, how can we honestly trust anyone's historic record for a genuine reflection of their personal beliefs? The most damning evidence against the, quote, secular founding narrative is probably the Treaty of Paris. This was the treaty signed in 1783 that officially secured American independence. The treaty itself is titled, quote, In the Name of the Most Holy and Undivided Trinity, unquote. The document that ultimately verified America as a sovereign nation

0: invokes the Father, the Son, and the Holy Ghost. This was no accident. Even John Quincy Adams, the sixth president, connected the nation's birth to its religious foundation, stating, quote, "The Declaration of Independence laid the cornerstone of human government upon the first precepts of Christianity." The founders' commitment to Christian principles extended directly into the classroom. They did not merely tolerate the Bible. They believed its teachings were essential for producing virtuous citizens capable of sustaining a republic. Fisher Ames, the Boston, Massachusetts congressman who helped shape the final language of the First Amendment, argued that the Bible, quote, should be the principal text in our schools. He asked, quote, "Should not the Bible regain the place it once held as a school book? Its morals are pure, its examples captivating and noble." Benjamin Rush, who we mentioned earlier, was equally emphatic, warning that if the Bible were ever removed from schools, we would, quote, "waste so much time and money in punishing crimes and take so little pains to prevent them." In his plan for public education, Rush explicitly defended the Bible as a school book, believing it contained the greatest portion of that kind of knowledge which is calculated to produce private and public happiness. Even the Continental Congress affirmed this principle in the Northwest Ordinance of 1787, declaring that, quote, "religion, morality, and knowledge being necessary to good government and the happiness of mankind, schools and the means of education shall forever be encouraged." To the founders, the Bible was not merely a religious text, but the very foundation of civic virtue and national stability. So why don't we know these facts today? The answer lies in one of the most successful deceptions in American history, the myth of separation of church and state. Nowhere in the Constitution does that phrase appear. The First Amendment simply states that Congress shall make no law respecting an establishment of religion or prohibiting the free exercise thereof. The founders intended this to keep the federal government from creating a national denomination like the Church of England, not to expel God from public life. Yet, in 1947, in the case of Emerson versus Board of Education, the U.S. Supreme Court borrowed the phrase separation of church and state from a private letter Thomas Jefferson wrote to the Danbury Baptists, a letter that was never a law, never voted on, and never intended to define the Constitution. From that single misleading interpretation, the courts have systematically stripped the Bible from public schools, prayer from graduation ceremonies, and the Ten Commandments from courthouses. As a direct result, how many generations of Americans have grown up now completely ignorant of the fact that their own founding fathers insisted the Bible was essential to their education? They don't even know that the very schools they attend were originally instituted to teach children how to read scriptures. They don't know that the Northwest Ordinance, one of the most important documents in early American law, mandated religion and morality as necessary to good government. By erasing the Bible from the classroom, we've erased the very foundation of American civic virtue, leaving us with an ignorant population. As we mentioned earlier, John Adams warned, "Our Constitution was made only for a moral and religious people. It is wholly inadequate for the government of any other." By removing the Bible from education, we've proven his prophecy true, and we're now paying the price in division, lawlessness, and historical amnesia. Makes you think, doesn't it? Truly, the prophet Hosea wrote, "My people are destroyed for a lack of knowledge. Since you have forgotten the law of your God, I also will forget your children." That's Hosea 4:6. May God have mercy on us and on our children. We've all been sold a lie. By default, for lack of Christian involvement, our schools and media have told us that Christians should stay out of politics, that the Bible has no place in public life, and that the founders were secular. Every one of God's people can echo the fact that such lies are used by evil people to distract society from the truth. You can join that heavenly chorus. As Patrick Henry famously declared, it cannot be emphasized too strongly or too often that this great nation was founded on the gospel of Jesus Christ. Now, Patrick Henry, isn't he the one who famously said, "Give me liberty or give me death"? If the founding fathers had believed Christians should stay out of politics, we would not be celebrating 250 years of freedom. We'd be just like everyone else, with our government collapsing and reforming every 17 years or so. We know we have the capacity, but do we have the will and the tenacity to celebrate our nation's birth by helping our fellow citizens recover the truth about our heritage? If we are to have future anniversaries of our nation's birth, will it be because of reclaiming the virtue to govern ourselves according to the principles of Christianity? But that begins with a personal heart change and repentance of each of us to surrender to the only one who can transform cold hearts of stone into joy-filled hearts of Holy Spirit-controlled souls. As George Washington, John Adams, and their fellow patriots knew very well, if we want God's promises of peace and prosperity in our communities, we cannot separate true godly religion and biblical morality from the public square. Our participation in the conversations that produce the policies of local, state, and national affairs is needed. Isn't that especially true after generations of allowing so much of the most perverted and foolish ways to destroy the lives of so many? Isn't this part of what Jesus implied when he said, "Let your light so shine before men that they may see your good works and glorify your Father which is in heaven"? Remember Sam Adams, often called the father of the Revolution. He was 54 when he joined the other signers on that hot summer day in Philadelphia. More than most, Sam Adams saw early that British policy threatened colonial peace and liberty. He wrote essays. He rallied public opinion. He helped form the Sons of Liberty and became a central figure behind the protest against arbitrary taxation. To the crown, Adams was dangerous, not because he commanded armies. He was gifted by his Creator to shape ideas, and without wise and godly ideas, there could never have been the revolution that delivered the freedoms that we celebrate today. The Declaration of Independence was not simply a break from Britain. It was the product of years of prayerful thought, experience, and sacrifice, and what they began there would reshape the world. America became more than a nation. It became an idea, a belief that we, ordinary free people under God, could govern themselves and shape their future with a government that existed to protect the self-evident rights given them by God. This is Dennis Peterson. Thanks for being with me today on Reclaiming Your Legacy.
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16: News this hour from Town Hall, I'm Mary Rose. The U.S. has launched more airstrikes on Iran after the deaths of two American service members yesterday. U.S. Central Command announced today the new strikes were launched at the president's direction and are aimed at punishing Iranian forces who launched attacks on U.S. soldiers last night. Two service members were killed in an Iranian attack in Jordan, and one remains missing. At least four others have been wounded. Former Deputy National Security Advisor KT McFarland is weighing in on election integrity concerns.
17: Following President Trump's address on election integrity, former Deputy National Security Advisor KT McFarland says foreign adversaries are increasingly using technology and social media to influence Americans and shape public opinion.
18: One great strength of America is our elections, right? We choose our own leaders. But it's in some ways the greatest weakness, especially in an era of social media, because they can scramble with our brains, whether it's China using TikTok to feed a certain narrative. So they're it's like a disinformation campaign.
17: 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Willie Nelson, The White House.
16: A massive fire in Norway.
19: Authorities say the largest residential fire in modern Norwegian history has destroyed over 100 homes. Fire started Friday in a townhouse in Drammen, about 21 miles southwest of Oslo. The fire then spread to nearby forests. As firefighters continue to battle the blaze, the Norwegian Directorate for Civil Protection confirmed that it is the largest fire of its kind in modern times for Norway. NRK, Norway's public broadcaster, says hundreds of people have evacuated to a center. So far, no residents are reported missing. I'm Lisa Dwyer.
16: Health experts are warning people to be wary of all that wildfire smoke moving down from Canada. More on these stories at townhall.com.
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29: From the wild world of D.C. politics to America's culture clash, brace yourself for the reality check you've been waiting for. 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
0: All right, the war with Iran is intensifying. We are bombing the hell out of Iran. Iran is targeting some U.S. allies. The fighting is escalating. We've got the president making a major address tonight, a speech at 9 p.m. Eastern that will be carried on Salem News Channel in case the networks don't want to carry it, and they may not. We've got the place for you to watch it. Salem News Channel, snc.tv, if you don't know all the ways to get Salem News Channel, the presidential address at 9 p.m. Eastern, 6 p.m. Pacific. Will the networks not carry it? My hunch is they won't. My hunch is that the mob will win. The mob is demanding that the broadcast networks don't carry it. But, of course, the joke is on them. The networks don't really matter anymore. That's why we have places like Salem News Channel, the Mike Gallagher Show, the Salem Media Platforms, radio, TV, digital, podcast, the M&M Extra podcast. They don't matter. So if they don't carry it, it's going to give us a big talking point where we're going to have a field day with their refusal to acknowledge the presence of the 45th and 47th president of the United States of America. According to the Daily Beast, his primetime speech tonight has Republicans scared blankless. The prospect of an unpredictable Donald Trump making a live primetime address has a lot of Republicans rattled. One former Trump administration official, we can guess who this is, probably one of the Never Trumpers who went off and wrote a book, told Politico that Republicans are not only concerned about the president moaning about Biden's election victory 6 years ago, but also about him deciding to improvise. He does like to improvise. The man goes off script a lot. You know, I could argue this both ways. Let me give you both arguments and see where you fall, where you land. I think that would be a pretty good exercise. By the way, with in terms of today's big breaking news, besides Iran, besides President Trump's speech, we got Chuck Schumer passing wind in the middle of a speech on the Senate floor. It's awful. It's hysterical. It's a great metaphor for what he has to say. Right in the middle of his words on the Senate floor, he's standing there at the podium in the well of the Senate, and he just lets one rip, and it got picked up, of course, by the microphone. It's all over the place. New York Post, TMZ, AP. I mean, this is reported as a bona fide news story, and I can't decide whether or not to play the clip for you or not. I think I will, but because you know me, like my Denise used to say, Gallagher, you are a little, little man. I mean, who doesn't like a good, inappropriate fart, you know, on audio and video? But you can tell me whether you think we ought to play it or not. You can give me your vote on the text line, 800-655-MIKE. You can vote yay or nay, should I play Chuck Schumer passing wind quite embarrassingly in front of God and everybody. It's bad. And it's just some people will hear that and see that and say, term limits! I mean, if you're at an age where you can't control that, I mean, what's next? Diapers? It's bad. I mean, it's not even subtle. But you're going to have to vote on it before I decide to play it or not. Because I also want to appeal to your sensitivities. I'm not so, you know, childish that I want to just do this for the sake of a cheap laugh. So you go ahead and give me your vote, 800-655-MIKE. The text line is open to you, 800-655-6453. I mean, right off the bat, Florida writes, please, no passing wind. That is just too immature. And that's right, because I am, after all, a mature, responsible, sophisticated, intelligent, worldly man. You know I'm going to have to play it. You know I'm going to have to play it. Anyway, let me go back to Trump's speech tonight where it is rumored that he is going to go back over the 2020 election. He's going to say that China supposedly interfered. He's going to claim that maybe the Georgia senators aren't legitimately and dutifully elected. And the left is going to lose its mind. The Democrats are going to freak out. They're going to melt down. They're going to go. So we're going to relitigate 2020 all over again. Now, I could argue either side. I'll tell you how I really feel. And this is my heartfelt response to people who say, oh, no, no, not again. All right? My argument is, if we let this issue of election integrity go, we're never going to have free and fair elections in this country again. If we don't fix election shenanigans as a country, we're done. If we pretend that 2020 was normal, if we pretend that everything's A-OK, we will never have a free and fair election. We have zero credibility as a nation again, okay? That's my argument, and that's one of the arguments. The other side is this. Can we please leave 2020 alone? It was 6 years ago. We get it. Trump thinks he was cheated. He doesn't believe Biden won. Okay, we got bigger fish to fry. We got to deal with life in front of us now. We got to get the Save America Act passed now. We got to win the midterms. And bringing up 2020 is not going to be helpful. All right? Those are the two arguments. Where are you? Let's find out. Where are you on this? We're in the Relief Factor Studios for a Thursday, and I'm so glad you're here. 800-655-MIKE. Tell me what you think. Do you believe that Trump is correct to continue to hammer away? He's like a dog with a bone. He doesn't leave 2020 alone because he believes that the country's very existence depends on election integrity. I happen to agree with him, but I want to find out if you do too. Which argument are you inclined to lean in towards? Are you glad he's going to bring this up and hammer this home tonight, if that's indeed what he does? Or do you wish he'd leave 2020 alone once and for all?
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1: Nice shot of Idlewild, I don't know how to say it. Idlewild, California, I think. It's California. That's the shot on Salem News Channel. And we're glad you're watching. SNC.TV. Again, don't forget tonight, 9 p.m. Eastern, 6 p.m. Pacific. We will carry President Trump's address. And how do you think it'll go? And what argument do you make? Do you make the argument that it is essential that the president continue to pound away at the issue of voter integrity and what happened in 2020? Or is it a mistake? He ought to leave it alone, move on. It's only going to hurt us, particularly in the midterms. Let's pray that there's some clarity tonight and that he moves the needle. But maybe you don't feel that way. Maybe you think you ought to leave 2020 alone. I want to find out. Speaking of prayer, I enjoy telling you very much about this freedom250.org project. No nation in history has ever made the claim that our rights come from a creator. 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Bob's in Ocala, Florida. Hey, Bob, welcome to the Mike Gallagher Show. How's it going, sir?
2: Hey, great, Mike. Thanks for taking my call. I watch you most days.
1: Thank you.
2: And regards to the address tonight, I think Trump, if he goes on and on and on about it, that's not good. I think if he just mentions it, Bill Barr said there was election fraud, but he didn't think it was enough to overturn the election. Trump does. But if Trump just refers to it and says, this is why we need to pass the Save America Act, I think that's a plus.
1: Yeah.
2: If he goes on and on and on about it, I don't think so. I think that hurts him.
1: Good points. I appreciate it. Let's see what others have to say. Bob, I appreciate you joining us. 800-655-MIKE. He's right about how Barr has said, well, yeah, there's fraud. There's always going to be fraud. But is it enough to overturn an election? And that argument is so absurd. But they love that argument. They love to say there was no widespread election fraud in 2020. Have you ever looked at the margins that they say Joe Biden won by? You don't need widespread election fraud if it's close. It's like the book that Hewitt wrote years ago. If it isn't close, they can't cheat. If it's close, they can cheat. 800-655 Mike. Ken's in Riverside, California. Hello, Ken.
3: Hi. Thank you for taking my call.
1: You betcha. Glad you could join us. Thank you.
3: I believe that the machines are tampered with, and we have the evidence of it, and Trump needs to expose that, bring that in. If we don't correct the problem, we'll never win the midterms.
1: That's any election, right? I mean, midterms.
3: We need to expose it. If we don't look at it, it's just going to continue. And continuing over here in California all the time. You just saw the mayor's election.
1: That's right. Exactly. Well, Ken, here's the thing. You remind me, and you're, of course, very much in line with Mike Lindell of MyPillow fame, who they tried to destroy him. Now he's running for governor in Minnesota, of all things, and Trump endorsed him this week. And there's now, Polymarket is now saying Mike's going to win based on Trump's endorsement. Now, I don't know. I hope. Be amazing. Be incredible. Be unconventional. Trump's unconventional. But I think about how they treated people like you, Ken, and I don't know that there's evidence that the machines were tampered with. I mean, I think there is, but there's been a lot of pushback and a lot of back and forth on the election of 2020. A lot of drama. Dinesh's movie got all kinds of scrutiny and all kinds of rebuttals. So you say that definitively. I admit I don't know. I suspect that because of all the COVID era rules that were that changed our election procedures, that there were shenanigans. I know there was 24/7 stupid drive-through mail-in ballots that could be put in boxes and people see. The whole thing was a mess. Again, you don't need widespread election fraud. You just need some election fraud. But here's the thing. Watching the way people were destroyed, watching how the machine came after and destroyed anybody who dared question the outcome of the election, to me, is very, very revealing. That, to me, speaks volumes. Tina Peters, the Gold Star mom. How many years did she spend behind bars? They destroyed people's lives. And so if somebody just texted, well, the SAVE Act doesn't have anything to do with 2020. Yes, it does. It has everything to do with 2020, because if we don't nail down election integrity in time for the midterms and they cheat again and we lose this country, we could lose the country forever. I think that's what that's the case he's going to make. Let's see what you think. 800-655-MIKE. Join us.
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7: With SRN News, I'm Mary Rose. The U.S. has launched more airstrikes on Iran after the deaths of two American service members yesterday. U.S. Central Command announced today the new strikes were launched at the president's direction and are aimed at punishing Iranian forces who launched attacks on U.S. soldiers last night. Two service members were killed in an Iranian attack in Jordan. One remains missing. At a reception with President Trump, FIFA president says the World Cup tournament achieved its mission of bringing people together from all corners of the globe.
8: Full stadiums, 7 million people in the stadium, tens of millions in the cities in America, in Canada, in Mexico, billions in front of their TV.
7: This it's SRN News.
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0: Gallagher.
1: Okay, my text line is blowing up with people who want to hear Chuck Schumer blow up from the floor of the Senate this week. It was all over the news yesterday. I don't know that the cable networks even carried this. It's pretty crude. I just realized we have a perfect way. You're going to get to decide whether this video clip is aired here on the Mike Gallagher Show. I mean, I saw the New York Post. Chuck Schumer passes wind in the middle of a speech on the floor of the Senate. And they've got the receipts. They got the video of it. We've got the clip. And Yasmin has it. Now, I think Yasmin is absolutely philosophically opposed to playing this because she is a very genteel, gentle, lovely lady. I think this offends her sensibilities. But hey, it's the job. It's the gig. You know, it's part of the where you're on Team Gallagher. So as the show goes, we all go. But here's the thing. I've got this clip of Chuck Schumer, Joe Biden, of course, but Chuck Schumer yesterday giving a long-winded speech against Donald Trump and against the war in Iran and everything else, and he lets one fly. He lets her rip right in the middle of the sentence. And it sounds awful, okay? Now, he even kind of laughs it off. You could tell he knew he did it. That's the funniest part. But I will only play it if this audience dictates it. How are we going to dictate it? Well, we are in the middle of our heartfelt campaign to help poor people in Venezuela who have lost everything due to the devastating earthquakes over there. There are people who are without anything. They're in the streets. They've lost their home. They've lost their everything. You know, many died. Many homes are gone. Food for the poor is a, I always call them this beautiful Christian ministry that's very near and dear to my heart. They build a house, as they often do around the country, I mean around the world, for my Denise. 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You're going to save a lot of lives. You're going to help a lot of people. You're going to help make the world a better place. 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So your call. If the donation comes in, I'll play it. If it doesn't, you may never find it because you're not going to have any ability to ever go to Google or YouTube or everywhere, and you can't find it anywhere because you're connected to the Mike Gallagher Show. This is your connection to the wild world out there. So you let me know. Tracy, let me know. If we've got somebody and you can confirm it. Well, I think we have somebody. Okay, can we confirm? Wait a minute. Let me wait to make sure that it's a confirmation. By the way, I've been praying without ceasing for this campaign. I always get worried that we're not going to hit our goal. Prayer works. And I asked you yesterday that a dear friend of mine was having a surgery yesterday to remove. It was really weird. A grapefruit-sized cyst from her body. Benign, not cancerous, thank God, but a big, huge cyst. And it was causing her all kinds of turmoil, and she was getting sick from it. It was pressing up against her organs. Anyway, long story short, surgery went great. She had some nausea problems after the surgery, but I think that's pretty normal after general anesthesia. I remember I got real sick after I had general anesthesia once. I mean, sometimes you have like an allergic reaction to the general anesthesia. But in any event, she did great. Surgery was a big success, and if it hadn't been for the nausea, she probably would have come home last night. She's going home now, so thank you for your prayers, and thank you for keeping a dear friend of mine in your hearts, because prayer works. Okay, prayer worked. There's who? Can you give me the first name, Tracy? Give me the first name of the donor, because we have Mark. We got Mark from Florida, Jacksonville, Florida. Mark of Jacksonville, Florida, thanks to your wise decision to help people in need in Venezuela, the entire audience gets treated to this.
0: Now on Iran and the NDAA. When all the Trump administration can say about his disastrous war with Iran is that Vietnam was worse.
1: That's it. I mean, just the very beginning. That's there it is. And that is not Mark Davis this morning said, well, maybe that was some kind of a weird creaking. No. That was passing gas. And we just can't let that go one time, Yasmin. You gotta play it. We gotta play it. I think $500 is worth three airings. So here is airing number one, fully humiliating Senator Chuck Schumer.
0: Now on Iran and the NDAA. When all the Trump administration can say about his disastrous...
1: Thank you. Thank you, Yasmin. She has this pained look on her face. You could just tell. She's like, what am I doing? I could be doing anything else for a living. This is what I've been reduced to. All right, one more time. Airing number three in honor of Mark in Jacksonville, making a $500 contribution to our Food for the Poor campaign one more time.
0: Now on Iran and the NDAA. When all the Trump administration can...
1: There you go. Thank you, Mark, and thank you for contributing to our Food for the Poor campaign. Hey, keep it going, you know? We may do that every hour. That could be a surefire way to get a quick few hundred bucks in the old kitty, as my buddy Larry Elder would always say. Dennis in New Brunswick, New Jersey. We started out today talking about President Trump's speech tonight, whether or not he should revisit 2020. Is it a good idea, bad idea? Hey, Dennis, thanks for hanging in there with us. What do you think?
2: I'm not in New Brunswick. I'm in Ewing. But, yes, I think he should, because they cheated. I mean, everybody know it. You could tell just by how the guy, you know,

0: Here's today's word of encouragement with pastor and attorney, Mosley Collins.
1: Did you ever wonder how God feels about us? Is he irritated? Is he angry? Well, here's what Jesus said. God so loved the people of the world that he gave his only son, that whoever believes in Jesus will not perish, but instead have eternal life.
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2: Thank you, Cameron, or thank you, sir. This is Cameron in Virginia, line two. Hey, Cameron, welcome aboard. How are you?
3: Hey, Mike. How are you this morning?
2: I'm good, thanks. What's up?
3: I'm in Central Virginia, and first of all, I'm on you guys' team, but I disagree that Trump needs to dwell on that tonight. And the reason that I have is, first of all, in my belief, the far right is going to vote red in the midterms. The far left is going to vote blue in the midterms.
2: Mm-hmm.
3: This is a statistical election that I think is going to come down, like all elections do, to the 4%, 5%, 6% of undecided voters. And what I'm concerned about is beating a dead horse to death. Do I agree that I think something was wrong in the 2020 election? I do. But that will be six years ago, right? I guess, by the time we go into the election. This is more of a statistical election with the mainstream America. I think the far left is destroying themselves by doing what they're doing with illegal immigration, gun control, and things of that order. If
2: sure.
3: we sit back and go with what we think mainstream America believes in, which is that they don't believe in illegal immigration, they believe in the right to bear arms, we stick with our main policy, then we'll win the ball game. And after we win the ball game, we can change the rules to make sure that we have fair elections. But if you don't win the ball game, you don't make it to the Super Bowl.
2: Got it. Now, listen. I think you've got a totally reasonable and plausible reaction. But let me give you the counter argument, and really the way I feel, and I think the way millions of Americans
3: okay.
2: feel. If he does leave it alone, if he drops it, and we just move ahead, and also perhaps move away from the Save America Act, and move away from any effort to secure make sure that our elections are secure and safe, and they're free from the shenanigans of the COVID rules and all the crap they pulled in 2020. 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
8: 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Thank you. Thank you. Thank you, Mark. And thanks, everybody, for helping to make this campaign a success. A lot of people claim that if you say that the 2020 election was fraudulent, that that's a conspiracy theory. Conspiracy theories are a funny thing. Boy, there are people, plenty of people in America, who take a conspiracy theory and run with it. They go hog wild. I caught up with an old friend of mine who I haven't talked to in years. He's a great guy. And boy, does he go down those rabbit holes. He's right there with Candace Owens and everybody. He believes that these data centers are surveillance headquarters, that they are surveilling people from the data centers. These are these giant, you know, facilities that are going to power AI and all that goes with it. Kathy Hochul, the governor of New York, has put a moratorium or a pause on the data centers. And I've always thought that the objection is that people don't like them, that they take too much energy from a community, that they're, you know, I mean, I don't exactly know all the arguments against them. I know people are against them. But this guy, again, friend of mine, very conspiracy, somebody who believes that Charlie Kirk wasn't shot and killed by Tyler Robinson. And when I hear that, I'm like, uh-oh, here we go. Somebody who believes that Erica Kirk is a Satanist and her parents are Satanists and all these horrific, bizarre, absurd things that are being directed towards the Kirk family. Well, he's right there with them all and believes that the data centers are going to be facilities where the government can conduct massive surveillance activities. Whew. Have you heard that one? That's a new one for me. That's a new one for me. Maybe you've heard that and you can help me out, because that's the first I've heard of that conspiracy theory. Listen, you know me. Just because it's a conspiracy theory doesn't mean it's not true. But that's a new one, that the AI data centers and that controversy, the reason people don't like them is because they are going to be government surveillance locations. Why do I think that's coming from people like maybe Candace or Alex Jones or folks like that? Why do I have a feeling that that's all being, and people buy it. They believe it, you know, and I'm prone to that too. I'm not immune from that stuff. 800-655-MIKE, portions of our show sponsored by Chapter. What a great, great godsend this has been for me and for so many others. 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Cohen is in Delaware. Hey, Cohen, what's up?
0: Hey, so I, you know, I believe that Charlie Kirk was shot, you know, all that stuff. But my only question is about the impact on his shirt. I'm just confused as to what that could be.
8: Well, it's one of the many things.
0: It's from within.
8: Well, you saw the video of when the bullet hit him and see all the blood come out?
0: I did, yes.
8: That was pretty real. That wasn't made up. That wasn't a figment of anybody's imagination. That's how it happened. Everything else is just an attempt to overturn the official narrative. Coming up yesterday, President Trump's nominee to be the DNI director was confronted by John Ossoff, who was elected president in 2020. His answer, revealing. We'll see what you think. Stick around. There's a lot more coming up.
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18: News this hour from Town Hall. I'm Mary Rose. The U.S. has launched more airstrikes on Iran after the deaths of two American service members. U.S. Central Command announced today the new strikes were launched at the president's direction and are aimed at punishing Iranian forces who launched attacks on U.S. soldiers last night. Two service members were killed in an Iranian attack in Jordan, and one remains missing. Iran says it's suspending its commitments under the interim deal with the U.S.
19: An Iranian negotiator says Tehran has suspended its commitments under the interim deal with the United States as both countries exchange strikes aimed at infrastructure and military targets. The battle over the Strait of Hormuz has intensified, with Iran striking a plant for drinking water in Kuwait. Iran's deputy foreign minister told state TV that the U.S. has violated its commitments under the deal that was signed about a month ago, and now Iran is no longer implementing them. I'm Donna Water.
18: Federal health officials have identified lettuce from Mexico served by Taco Bell locations across five U.S. states as a source of the widespread outbreak of diarrhea-causing parasite Cyclospora.
20: The Centers for Disease Control and Prevention confirmed the source and warned consumers not to eat shredded iceberg lettuce from Taco Bell restaurants in Indiana, Kentucky, Michigan, Ohio, and West Virginia. Officials have identified a single supplier of the lettuce. The federal warnings to consumers didn't identify the company, but a federal official who was briefed on the investigation and not authorized to discuss it told the AP it was Taylor Farms in Salinas, California. I'm Haya Pinchwani.
18: Rescue teams from around the country are descending on Texas to help save hundreds of people from rising floodwaters. Torrential downpours in central Texas killed two people this week and stranded hundreds in flooded homes and submerged vehicles. More on these stories.
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25: This is Carol Platt, lead out for townhall.com. A new Pew Research Center survey contains a shocking finding. Nearly half of Muslim Americans view Hamas favorably. That's right, Hamas, the terrorist group responsible for murdering at least 46 Americans and taking others hostage on October 7th, 2023. Overall, 44% of Muslim American respondents expressed a favorable opinion of Hamas. This disturbing trend coincides with an increasingly assertive Islamist presence across the United States. In parts of Brooklyn, amplified calls to prayer now ring out from mosques beginning at 5 a.m. They include the declaration, "There is no God but Allah." Religious liberty is a cherished American freedom, but it's time to realize that many Islamists view such public displays not simply as religious expression, but as symbols of cultural and political ascendancy here in America.
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8: There is one. Get me to play the clip of Chuck Schumer passing wind on the Senate floor. And it's the solution is going to be in the hands of a generous member of this audience. I'll explain a little bit later this hour. We are in the middle of our Food for the Poor campaign to help the victims of the Venezuelan earthquakes. It is a noble effort, and many of you have stepped up already. We've got a ways to go to hit our goal, but we're getting closer to where we ought to be right now. We're pacing pretty well. And helping the poor, helping the needy, helping the disadvantaged is something we like to do on this show because we have the most generous audience in America. So we're going to have a little fun with this. If you haven't seen or heard the video of Chuck Schumer, oh boy. And it'll be up to you. It's going to be your decision. One listener, one viewer, one person in this audience is going to make the determination as to whether or not we actually play the clip. Because it's gross. I mean, you know, it's passing gas. I've never ever thought in all my years of doing this that I would grapple with whether or not to play a clip of somebody who obviously passed wind. But it's Chuck Schumer. It's a metaphor for what the Democrats represent these days. Sometimes you don't know which end it's coming out of, so why not? Why not have a little fun and help people at the same time? So stay tuned for your opportunity to make a difference in people's lives and have a little fun in the process. President Trump is going to address the nation tonight, 9 p.m. Eastern, 6 p.m. Pacific. Who knows? Buckle up. Hang on to your hat. We're going to carry it on Salem News Channel. You won't miss a word of it tonight, 9 p.m. Eastern, 6 p.m. Pacific. I'm not sure if the networks are going to carry it. I know the cable networks are, and I know Salem News Channel is going to be right there with coverage because Salem News Channel has become the preferred channel of choice for people all over America. I was talking to somebody yesterday hearing about our numbers and how many gazillions of hours and viewers we're getting. SNC.tv for all the ways that you can obtain Salem News Channel and watch President Trump's address tonight at 9 p.m. Election integrity is expected to be front and center. He is rumored to be saying that China interfered with the 2020 election. He will not let 2020 go, for better or worse. I happen to think it's for the better. If we don't fix election problems, our country's going to be broken forever. If we don't solve the problem of election shenanigans, I keep hearing them say, well, you need widespread election fraud. We shouldn't have any election fraud. There shouldn't be any unopened mail-in ballots. There shouldn't be any 24/7 drive-thrus to stuff the ballot box. There should be voter ID. It's inexcusable that in a city like New York, where I voted in 2016, and I tried to produce a driver's license, that they practically laughed me out of the joint, saying, we don't need driver's licenses here. This is New York. Go over and vote. We don't care who you are. Go in and vote. That's unacceptable. That's un-American. That's wrong. And Trump won't let it go, and I'm here for that. That's what I voted for. He's got to fix this. Now, he has a nominee for Director of National Intelligence, Jay Clayton, being grilled by Democrats like John Ossoff. John Ossoff is rumored to be on the hot seat over the integrity of his election in Georgia. I mean, it's being rumored online that Trump is going to declare that both John Ossoff and Raphael Warnock were elected illegitimately. Well, we're going to see. What I do know is that yesterday, John Ossoff and Mark Warner and all of them, in a coordinated effort, tried to play gotcha with Jay Clayton. And he was having none of it.
0: Who won the 2020 election?
2: I'm not going to do this with you.
0: This is a job interview. We've established that you have an obligation to be honest and forthright with the committee. Yes, you do have an obligation to be honest and forthright with the committee?
2: Yes.
0: Who won the 2020 election?
2: Like I said, I'm not going to get into that with you.
0: But you do have an obligation to be honest and forthright with the committee.
2: Is anything that I just said not honest or forthright?
0: Yes, you're not being honest or forthright. Who won the 2020 election?
2: I think I've answered the question. We can keep doing this.
0: Well, we're going to keep doing it because you're not being honest and forthright.
2: I'm not going to engage in the theater.
0: It's a simple question, Mr. Clayton.
2: And I've answered.
0: Who won the 2020 presidential election?
2: I've answered it.
0: You're here asking for the support of senators to lead America's intelligence community. We've established that you have an obligation to be honest and forthright with this committee and with the American public, but you refuse to answer a simple matter of fact about the 2020 election. Is that right?
2: No, that's not right.
0: Then answer the question. Who won the 2020 election?
2: I have answered the question.
0: Answer it. What is your answer?
2: I've given you my answer.
0: What is your answer? You refuse to answer a basic question about who won a presidential election, but you asked to lead America's intelligence community? Isn't it humiliating to be unable to answer this question, to have to indulge the president's delusions? We know, you know, everybody in this room knows the truthful answer to that question. Why can you not give it?
2: I think I gave you the answer.
8: I mean, John Ossoff, it seems to me, is panicking. That reminds me of stupid, dopey Maisie Hirono always asking anybody she questions, have you ever sexually assaulted anybody? It's like, what are you talking about? Well, Ossoff, Mark Warner, Mark Kelly, Angus Maine, all they did, that's what they wanted to hammer this guy about. And he wasn't playing their games. I mean, in an exchange with Mark Warner, he confirmed that he knows that Joe Biden was certified. He understands that the process claimed that Joe Biden won the election, but he wasn't going to play their gotcha game. Now, my buddy Mark Davis, who I do the podcast with every day, and I hope you tune in, M&M Extra, Apple, Spotify, YouTube, subscribe. We're having so much fun, and the podcast is growing. We had a 25% growth in audience from May to June, so it's continuing to grow and build. People seem to really like our energy, our chemistry, our camaraderie, and sometimes we disagree, and this is one of them. Mark thinks that was a terrible answer. Mark said, nah, there's a better way to answer that. And then Mark went into this long 5-minute talk show host monologue of what he thought Jay Clayton should have said. Well, they weren't going to let him say all that. They would have stopped him 15 seconds in. Mark's argument is that he should have said, well, technically he won, but there are millions who have doubts. Ossoff and these Democrats weren't playing that game. They weren't asking the guy if he thinks that people have doubts. We know people have doubts about the veracity of this election. I think Jay Clayton answered that question perfectly. And I'm glad that President Trump is reportedly going to address all of this tonight. Am I wrong? Are you glad that Trump won't let 2020 alone? Or do you wish he would just drop it?
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8: A lot of text messages pouring in. California writes, the 2020 election was rigged. Anyone with a lick of integrity and common sense knows it. That's John in California. South Carolina asks a very relevant question. Have the Democrats gotten over January 6th? Absolutely not. I think every time January 6th is brought up, the appropriate response would be, hey, looks like there was a reason for a protest. And Mike, this is from Ohio, Columbus, Ohio. Thank you, Mike. You are so right. Election processes have to be fixed in America. And maybe one more here from Illinois. I wish we could leave it alone, but like you, I know that if we leave it alone, it's going to happen over and over and over again. That's actually Mike in Arkansas, who's a refugee from Illinois. What do you think? Is it a good idea for President Trump to go back down this path? Evidently, that's what he's expected to do tonight. He's reportedly going to bring up information about China. He's going to claim, I think, that there's been evidence uncovered that China interfered with the election machines, with the computer systems that are used for our elections, hacking and everything else. And I know there's some people, even Trump supporters, who are probably rolling their eyes. Oh, brother, here we go again, 2020. That's what they want you to do. They want you to leave it alone. That's why John Ossoff and Mark Warner, that's why they're playing this game with Jake Clayton yesterday. It's a game. It's an absolute game. Look at, you think this was by accident? They're all lining up. Who won the 2020 election? Who was president in 2020? It's a gotcha question. Look, the easy answer, of course, is by virtue of the fact that we suffered through 4 years of Biden from 2020 to 2024, he was obviously the president. But you're asking me to pretend that we don't have doubts about how he got there. Here was Senator Mark Warner going after Jay Clayton yesterday as well.
15: As I said repeatedly, if you're confirmed, you've got to make sure that you speak truth to power. Mm-hmm. And that means even if the truth is not the preferred narrative that somebody wants to hear. So let me just ask you, it should be a simple question. Do you deny that Joe Biden won the 2020 election?
17: Senator, I'm not an election denier. Joe Biden was certified as the president of the United States.
15: Election denial is something we cannot have.
8: Turn it off. I can't stand it. Because I'll pull out the clip of all the Democrats claiming that Trump didn't win 2016 in a heartbeat. You want to hear that again? You want to go down that path, Mark Warner? Oh, we can't have election denialism? Well, you better tell Hillary. You better go tell Debbie Wasserman Schultz. You better speak to the ghosts of Jimmy Carter and John Lewis. They all denied it. They all denied that Trump was legitimate. You want me to play that clip, that montage? I'm not going to waste your time because they're a joke. The Democrats are engaged in a giant game. They are terrified that their scam of getting illegals to vote is going to go away with the mass deportation effort. That's why they're against it so absurdly, and they are worried that Trump is going to put a lid on election fraud once and for all. John's in Illinois. Hey, John, welcome back. How are you, sir?
18: It's Mike out of Illinois. Thank you, Mike, for taking my call today.
8: You bet.
18: God bless Mike, who moved to the great state of Arkansas and left Illinois' stand because it's just horrible in many ways. And God bless him for being able
8: the
18: to
8: texter.
18: Get that out of there.
8: You're talking about the texter who texted me from Arkansas. Yes, sir. Gotcha.
18: Yes, sir. And, you were talking about the 2020 election, why it's important that we address that and why we need to, because it's a baseline of leadership.
8: Amen.
18: If you have problems in your own household and you don't address them, even if it's in the past, you're prone to go ahead and having them just repeat over and over again. That's why so many people feel a disconnect from our government. They operate their finances outside the boundaries of how our household finances could be operated, and they'd seem to be fine with it. But if we did that, we would lose everything. We would even find ourselves in jail, if not in worse situations. This is the problem, Mike. People in America do not look for a leader. They're looking for somebody to sweep it under the rug, give them a salesman smile, and say everything is fine. We have to get over that. We have to stop. And it's really, even back in the day when Rush Limbaugh was there, we have a culture problem. And that's the culture we're living with right now, and we have to change it.
8: He makes some terrific points, and I will say this. I will add that I believe that the over-the-top reaction that the beast, that the machine had in destroying the life of Tina Peters or Mike Lindell or anybody who dared to challenge the narrative, the way they destroyed people's lives is the tell. That's the proof. That, to me, is the evidence that they knew that people were onto them. Am I wrong? 800-655-MIKE.
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19: With SRN News, I'm Mary Rose. The U.S. has launched more airstrikes on Iran after the deaths of two American service members yesterday. U.S. Central Command announced today the new strikes were launched at the president's direction and aimed at punishing Iranian forces who launched attacks on U.S. soldiers. Iran says it's suspending its commitments under the interim deal with the U.S.
20: An Iranian negotiator says Tehran has suspended its commitments under the interim deal with the United States, as both countries exchange strikes aimed at infrastructure and military targets. The battle over the Strait of Hormuz has intensified, with Iran striking a plant for drinking water in Kuwait. Iran's deputy foreign minister told state TV that the U.S. has violated its commitments under the deal that was signed about a month ago, and now Iran is no longer implementing them. I'm Donna Warder.
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26: This is Carol Platt, Liebau for townhall.com. A new Pew Research Center survey contains a shocking finding. Nearly half of Muslim Americans view Hamas favorably. That's right, Hamas, the terrorist group responsible for murdering at least 46 Americans and taking others hostage on October 7th, 2023. Overall, 44% of Muslim American respondents expressed a favorable opinion of Hamas. This disturbing trend coincides with an increasingly assertive Islamist presence across the United States.
1: In parts of Brooklyn, amplified calls to prayer now ring out from mosques beginning at 5 a.m. They include the declaration, "There is no God but Allah." Religious liberty is a cherished American freedom, but it's time to realize that many Islamists view such public displays not simply as religious expression, but as symbols of cultural and political ascendancy here in America.
3: You wanted to be cool, which led you to smoking, which led to a pack a day. 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

0: Gallagher.
1: Boy, I'm getting just buried with text messages about the debate over whether or not to play the video clip of Chuck Schumer passing wind on the Senate floor. It was all over the news last night. The New York Post. Somebody told me, I think Laura Ingraham played it, maybe. It was everywhere. Just all over the place. It's a story. And somebody just texted...
0: Mike Gallagher.
1: Excuse you. Somebody just texted from Minnesota, Schumer's an old man, and we all fart. Get over it. Well, speak for yourself, Minnesota. Excuse me. You may be passing wind all over the place. Some of us have a little self-control. Now, and you got to hear how bad it is. It is blatant. It is obvious. It is hysterical. And this audience, I think, is clamoring to hear it. However, there are people who don't want to hear it. There are people who are going to be offended by it. I think I've got a way to have a win-win. We're on about the midway point of our Food for the Poor campaign to help the victims of the Venezuelan earthquakes. And this wonderful Christian ministry, Food for the Poor, is rushing medical supplies, food, water, tarps, personal hygiene items to the people who have lost everything in Venezuela, because that's what Food for the Poor does. And many of you have supported Food for the Poor over the years, and I'm grateful. I'm so grateful. So I'm inviting you to go to MikeOnline.com to make a donation. I'm hoping that you will help get us to another level. We're almost back where we're almost on track to be where we ought to be. I want us to hit our goal. The goal is almost $50,000. We can do it. This audience never lets me down. You have never failed me. Yesterday I asked for maybe somebody who might be interested in making a $25,000 donation and come to New York for a big Broadway show and a backstage tour, and you get to meet a big Broadway star in person. And I'll take you to New York like I'm doing another couple in Dallas this fall. Or come to Tampa, Florida if you prefer. I'll take you for a boat ride. Now, how daring am I that I'm going to take a stranger out in the middle of Tampa Bay on a boat? That's like an episode right out of The Sopranos. You may never hear from me again. So, look, if you're interested in the $25,000 tax-deductible donation to help a whole bunch of needy people in Venezuela, just email us your contact information. I was hoping we'd get somebody yesterday, but we're waiting. Mike@MikeOnline.com is our email address. If you're interested, just send us your information, your contact information, and Tracy and the team will reach out, and we'll see if we can't get a big, big donation for Food for the Poor. $25,000. We'll fly you there, our expense. We'll take care of the plane tickets, the hotel. You'll stay in a luxury hotel. And you'll have dinner with me. We'll see a show together. We'll go boating, either Tampa or New York. You decide if you're interested, if you're blessed and you want to pay it forward. And I hope, I'm praying that somebody's heart will be touched, because that would be a big way to almost get to our goal. Please just email us, Mike@MikeOnline.com. Now, to the Schumer clip. 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If we don't, I can't play it. Now, Kay in Taylor, South Carolina, doesn't think I should play the clip. Is that right, Kay? Are you worried about me playing this clip of Chuck Schumer passing gas?
0: Not really. I just think that you're way far above that in integrity to bother with it. And you have so many good topics to talk about that I think you're wasting your time on it. You are way above that.
1: But, Kay, $500 to a Christian ministry like Food for the Poor, isn't it worth it? I mean, do you want to hurt these poor people? Huh?
0: Food for the Poor is such a wonderful Christian organization. And
1: amen.
0: What you're talking about is a waste of time. That's for people that are desperate for attention, and you don't need to get attention. You get it all the time because you're away from that.
1: You're so sweet, but I think you're putting the bar. You're raising the bar too high with me. I don't think I'm as classy as you think I am. But look,
0: you fool a lot of people then because you are. I think.
1: Oh, you're so sweet. Thank you, Kay. Well, see what I mean. Kay doesn't want me to play it. And if we don't get a $500 donation, Kay's going to get her wish. But see, I believe that $500 is going to go a long way to getting food and medical supplies and bottles of water and hygiene and all the stuff that the people in Venezuela are needing right now. And like Kay even admitted, Food for the Poor is a beautiful, beautiful ministry. So, look, it's up to you. It's going to come down to one member of the audience. We're holding a line right now. And if you call and come through with a $500 tax-deductible donation that you can share and give the information to Tracy, I'll play the clip. If you don't make the donation, no clip. Drew's in Silver Spring, Maryland. Hey, Drew, welcome to the show. How are you?
2: Thanks. I'm doing well. Thanks for taking my call.
1: You bet.
2: Just a quick thing about Chuck Schumer and this farting thing. And I just want to say that anything that comes out of his back end is going to sound a hell of a lot better than anything that comes out of his mouth.
1: Have you seen the clip yet?
2: I have not.
1: Oh, boy. All right. Well, where do you hear it? Because you're right. It's a metaphor. I mean, it is a total metaphor. It is a perfect example of what I think it sums up what the Democrat Party is at right now. It's everything that we think the Democrat Party is. And North Carolina just texted, Mike, absolutely, get that donation, play the video. We need a good laugh today. We got to have some fun. Well, thank you, North Carolina. But look, so far, no donors, no takers. If you don't step up, we can't play it. Kay's going to get her wish. Poor Richard from Dallas, who calls all the time, he called in, I agree with Kay. Don't play it. We can't hear Chuck Schumer passing gas. That's offensive. Come on, lighten up. Look, this is so humiliating for the massively important, powerful Chuck Schumer of New York. I mean, that is absolute gold to for the world to see and hear what this guy was capable of. And I get that he's 80. Somebody said, well, he did it accidentally. And Eric Hansen said, well, yeah, he's 80. That happens. I hope not. Hope it won't happen to me someday. What, if people just let her rip? That actually did happen to me years ago in Spartanburg, South Carolina. Back in the day when I was a local host in Greenville, Spartanburg, and Anderson, South Carolina, we had a sales rep named Marcia Gelband. And Marcia was a lovely lady. I loved working with her, and she and I went to a client together. You know, when you're in local radio, you go around with the reps, and you present your show to a client, and you hopefully get them to buy advertising. And Marcia and I were in a store, I'll never forget this, and there was a little old lady standing at the counter, and Marcia and I were walking behind her.

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1: There's a wonderful promise in the Bible, and here it is. Whoever believes in Jesus, trusts in Jesus, loves Jesus, will receive God's greatest gift, the greatest gift he can give a human being, which is eternal life.
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2: The surgery scared me. First of all, not cancer at all, thank the Lord. But the surgery involved the removal of, if you can believe this, a grapefruit-sized cyst being removed from her body. Now, that to me sounds like a lot. But apparently now with robotics and all that, it's not the massive intensive surgery, but it's not a minor thing. And I prayed that you would pray for my friend, that she would do well with the surgery, and they would get it out, and everything would be great. Well, I'm happy to report. First of all, thank you for your prayers. Thank you for stepping up, because she did great. She had some trouble with some nausea after the surgery, and she had kind of a rough afternoon and early evening, but she slept good. I think the nausea was probably from the general anesthesia. But she's doing great. She's going home, headed home today. Praise God. So thank you for praying. Thank you for knowing that she's going to be 100%. I believe strongly in leaning into prayer warriors. And look, right now I'm praying for one person, just one, because I want to play the clip. I don't want to make Kay mad at me, but I want to play this clip. But I can't play unless we get a $500 donation. 800-655-MIKE. Hoping you'll come through. 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
5: Most Americans think of Abraham Lincoln and they think of the Civil War or the Emancipation. But in 1862, he signed another hugely significant piece of legislation, the Homestead Act. It offered eligible Americans up to 160 acres of land, not as a prize for the powerful, but as an opportunity for ordinary families willing to live on it, work it, and build something lasting. Why did it matter? Because Lincoln understood that freedom was not merely the absence of tyranny. Rather, freedom required responsibility, labor, stewardship, and moral courage. A free people must be given room to build, but they also must be willing to cultivate what they have been given. That still matters today. Liberty without responsibility decays. Opportunity without character collapses. Lincoln's lesson is clear. A nation stays free when its people remain willing to work, build, and steward freedom under God.
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1: Okay, the text line blowing up. People are asking. Look, South Carolina writes, Chuck Schumer is actually a little brave, because let's face it, he had a 50-50 chance of it not just being wind at his age and condition. LOL. That's pretty rough. Iowa writes, look, what you're probably going to play is the sound of Schumer hitting the fan. And finally, Illinois writes, please, please, please, Mike, just lower the bar so low that I can slither over it. I would love to hear this clip and have this laugh right now. And finally, to Illinois, Mike, this is the funniest thing I've ever heard. You're hysterical. I can't believe that you managed to get donations for your Food for the Poor campaign while having fun with the Schumer clip. Well, that's the idea. We want to have a little fun. And guess what? We do have a donor. We have Mike in Eden Prairie, Minnesota. God bless you, Mike. You've donated $500 to our campaign. I am so thankful, because I was praying, because look, $500 is going to get a lot of medical supplies, food, bottled water to the people of Venezuela. So thank you very, very much, Mike in Eden Prairie, Minnesota. Thanks to you, the audience can be treated to this.
2: Now on Iran and the NDAA. When all the Trump administration can say
1: that was it. That was it. I mean, it's just, and he pauses. And as people pointed out, he actually smirked a little bit after he did it. So he knew he did it. It's kind of like he had that kind of impish little oops, oops. And wait a minute, what's this? Uh-oh. We had Mike from Eden Prairie, Minnesota, with a $500 donation. What's this? We've got Jack in Colorado. Look, it's my obligation. Them's the rules. I said for every $500 donation that came in, I'd play it again. So, okay, thank you, Jack. Jack's called us before. I like Jack. He's a good caller. We've got him on hold there. Hey, Jack in Colorado, this one's for you.
2: Now on Iran and the NDAA. When all the Trump administration...
1: He just keeps talking like it's like he didn't do anything, but he smirks. He smiles a little bit. But again, don't be mad at me. I'm only doing my duty, okay? This is my duty to share with you what, and this made news. It wasn't just me. I mean, apparently it was in the New York Post and TMZ. So don't shoot the messenger. Don't forget President Trump's speech tonight at 9 p.m. Eastern, 6 p.m. Pacific. And golly, what's he going to do? I'm going to have some fun tonight. By the way, can I do this? I could bring our text line with me to my home, because it's a computer program. And I love interacting with people when there's a primetime address at night when I'm not in the radio or TV studios at Salem News Channel or Salem Radio Network. So you know what I'd like us to do? Why don't you text me tonight? If you think about it, 800-655-MIKE. I'll head into the text line. I'll go into the text room, and you can go ahead and we'll interact with each other via text, okay? So 800-655-6453, we'll talk and we'll chat, we'll react in real time. I'll text you back, and it'll be a way that we can kind of be personally connected after, during and after President Trump's national address, which again will be carried on Salem News Channel tonight at 9 p.m. Eastern, 6 p.m. Pacific, President Trump's speech. And look, I hope that he's going to tackle this, and reportedly, I mean, as it's been reported in the news, that he's going to lay out evidence that there was Chinese interference in the U.S. election. CBS is reporting that Beijing compromised U.S. voter data, and the CIA knew about it, but withheld the information from him during his first term in office. Speech is expected to be attended by senior administration officials, including the directors of the CIA, FBI, DNI, and DHS. Now, the White House has not confirmed CBS's report, but it actually could be a massive thing. Will the broadcast networks carry it? Who cares? We're going to carry it. Salem News Channel, SNC.TV. Coming up, what about these data centers and this drama about them? I had a conversation, a pretty eye-opening conversation the other day with somebody who claims that they're going to be surveillance centers by the government. 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
10: News this hour from Town Hall. I'm Ron Taylor. The military is reporting the first troop deaths from direct Iranian fire.
11: Two U.S. service members were killed, one still missing after an attack on a base in Jordan. Iran's supreme leader warns of what he calls unforgettable lessons if the U.S. continues its attacks, and Tehran says it has suspended its commitment to the interim deal signed with the U.S. The intensifying exchange of fire in recent days has hit infrastructure and affected civilians. In some cases, the U.S. and Iran have blown past their red lines as they lurch back toward all-out war, and the conflict over the Strait of Hormuz is again impacting global oil prices. Bob Agner reporting.
10: Questions are being raised about whether former special counsel Jack Smith accessed congressional text messages.
12: Senate Judiciary Committee Chairman Chuck Grassley and Senator Ron Johnson say Justice Department documents show text messages belonging to both lawmakers were obtained by Smith's team during the January 6th investigation. The senators argue those communications were protected by congressional privilege. Missouri Senator Eric Schmidt is now calling for Smith to be prosecuted, alleging he lied to Congress under oath. Ken Lorman reporting.
10: Eight Democratic candidates participate in two debates.
13: The first group of four Senate candidates include Democrats Sheena Bellows, Troy Jackson, Jordan Wood, and Dr. Nirav Shah. The four participating in one debate for an hour. Shah, the former director of Maine's Center for Disease Control and Prevention, he also ran in this year's primary for governor and lost. Then a second hour of debate with candidates David Costello, Elizabeth Dickerson, Dan Kleben, and Ashley Wood. Candidate Graham Plattner left the Senate race in Maine last week after he was accused of sexual assault, a claim he denies.
10: Correspondent Laura Winters. News and analysis at townhall.com.
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19: Hey guys, welcome to the show this weekend. Here it is, another beautiful weekend here in Northern California. And as you all know, here it is, middle of July, 2026. The clock is ticking and time is running down for our fantastic governor here in the state. My goodness, time can't go by fast enough when we're talking about California politics. But, you know, we can't just sit back and say, man, the clock's going to run out. We're going to be free. Because chances are we're not going to be free unless everybody does their part. And that's get up off the couch, get out of the air conditioning of your home, get yourself prepared, run down to the elections office, the polling places, cast your vote, and vote correctly. You know, a lot of people ask all the time, why does the Bible address a lot of things, and it doesn't specifically talk about elections? Now, I have to tell you, when people say the Bible talks about a lot of things, let me just remind you, the Bible talks about everything. If you're going to ask a question on any topic anywhere in the world, go reference the Bible, because it will give you guidance and it will give you the moral standard to which all decisions should be based. You know, don't get me wrong. You still have to have an application of knowledge. You still have to be able to apply what you read. You have to be able to have discernment to take that information and put it into your life. And you need to be able to identify when someone's lying to you or telling you the truth. You see, this is when the Bible comes into play. And I'm not talking about some special Bible that has somebody's name stamped on the front. I'm talking about the Holy Scriptures, the Holy Bible. And if you're like me, I like the New King James Version just because it makes sense to me. There's many different interpretations or written differences in many of the Bibles, but that's the one that I choose and it works well for me. But people say, what do we need to know about the elections coming up? What do we need to plan for the future? And why are the elections important? Well, somebody that I follow, somebody that is very important to me as far as receiving news and information and just knowledge, posted on one of the social media sites. And, you know, he's a Bible teacher, travels the world, and he says, in fact, the Bible never reveals the results of future elections in our modern era. What it does reveal in remarkable detail are the future events surrounding Israel, the nations, and God's prophetic plan for the world. Elections are about people's choices, and those choices reflect their convictions. Voting is not merely a privilege, it is a responsibility. Every vote is a moral decision, and as believers, we are called to make those decisions in a way that honors God. And the Bible says, "And let us not grow weary while doing good, for in due season we shall reap if we do not lose heart." That's Galatians 6:9. You see, God instructed the people of Israel to consider two options, good and evil, life and death, and then commanded them. I call heaven and earth as witnesses today against you, that I have set before you life and death, blessing and cursing. Therefore, choose life, that both you and your descendants may live. That's in Deuteronomy. But how do you discern good from evil or life from death? That is why God gave us his word. You see, your Bible also says, your word is a lamp to my feet and a light to my path. That's in Psalms. All scripture is given by inspiration of God and is profitable for doctrine, for reproof, for correction, for instruction in righteousness. That's in 2 Timothy. Sanctify them by your truth. Your word is truth. That's John 17:17. You see, anything that stands against his word, which is God's word, his character, which is God's character, or his ways, is wrong. His word is the standard by which we measure everything. As elections approach, both in Israel and United States here in November, we as citizens need to choose wisely, stand firmly against the agenda that is anti-God, anti-biblical, anti-Israel, anti-family, and supportive of the massacre of innocent unborn children. Vote according to biblical convictions rather than cultural pressures or political trends. Bible says, righteousness exalts a nation, but sin is a reproach to any people. It also says, blessed is the nation whose God is the Lord, the people he has chosen as his own inheritance. You see, guys, the Bible doesn't say who's going to win an election. The Bible doesn't say what the outcome of an election is going to be. But it does say how we are to conduct ourselves and how we are to choose between good and evil, right and wrong, biblical values versus pressure of the world. You see, that's what this is all about. That's what the elections are. It's not only our right as citizens of this great nation, but it is our responsibility of citizens of heaven to do the work here, and that is to exercise that responsibility, apply our biblical standards, our moral compass, if you will, the holy word of God, and vote accordingly. Now, that doesn't mean that you have to agree with everything a politician says or what they do. But what it does mean is that you have to analyze who they are, what they stand for, and how they will represent your positions based on the moral, ethical, and biblical standard identified in God's holy word. You see, that's our job. Our job isn't to go out there and ridicule people who vote a different way. It's not our job to go out and get in people's face and say, man, you're nuts voting Democrat. It's not our job to go and create strife and cause a scene and be disruptive in people giving a speech. But it is our job and our right and our responsibility to educate ourselves, to have the knowledge to debate with others, to have common discourse, to discuss different opinions. But yet, we also have the responsibility and the call to be respectful, to treat each other the way we want to be treated, and to share the Word of God every chance we have. Lots of times, sharing that Word of God is voting. It is voting for the people with the right principles, the right character, the right ethics, and the right standards. You see, how do you share the Word of God and protecting unborn children, life that God created, when you're voting for someone who supports abortion through birth, from conception to birth? You see, that's not spreading the Word of God. That is the exact opposite. That is spreading the evil, the hatred, the desire to stamp out everything God stands for. And I'm not here to talk about an abortion debate, or I'm not here to talk about what people have done, what they've been involved with, and where they have stood. What I am trying to do is get you to open your eyes to see, your ears to hear, and more importantly, your heart to feel the tug that God is calling on you to say, man, this is wrong. We need to go a different direction and do the right thing. That's why the elections are important. Because, guys, we have been complacent too long. We've been sitting on the sidelines. We've been screaming and yelling and pounding our chest saying, this is all wrong. I'm tired of being taxed. I can't stand it. I can't take it anymore. I'm going to move. Well, let me tell you, it doesn't matter if you pack up and move from California and move to some tax-friendly state. You will get absolutely no eternal benefit from that if you have not given your life to the one and true God, which is Jesus Christ himself. You see, you can't take your bad ideas, your laziness, your non-involvement someplace else and expect things to be different. Sure, you may save money on taxes, but you're still going to be living in that immoral lifestyle, complacency of not getting involved, and soon these bad policies, politics, and taxes will find you where you are. Guys, we're just getting started. We're going to take a short break. We come back. We're going to talk about what happens if we stay the way we are. We'll be right back.
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1: Politics, sports, and everything in between. 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
2: Hey, welcome back to the show. All right, why is it important and what has happened to us? We have become complacent. We've sat on the sidelines, and I'm not talking about everybody. I'm talking about people in general, all across this nation. California is kind of the melting pot of laziness. I know, it sounds kind of strange to say. It's not that we're lazy people and just lay around and do nothing. We are so active that we become lazy in our responsibilities. You know, you get off work in the afternoon. If you live near the beach, you want to head to the beach and spend your evening surfing, doing whatever you want to do. So you go and you spend your time doing that. By the time you get home, you have dinner, you settle down, your day's over, you're turning in for the night. You see, it's no different. You live in the mountains and it's wintertime. You're going to go ski. And lots of times you just take the whole day off and go ski. And then you're wiped out and you go home and you unplug and you just veg out for the evening. I mean, it happens in the summer with mountain biking or whatever your activity is, kids' sports, whatever it may be. We have fallen prey to the world pressures that you only live once type lifestyle means that you have to be so active. You do your job to earn your paycheck and then you play, travel, do everything you love. But yet we never stop to sit back and say, what is my civic responsibility? Other than paying my bills and paying my taxes and doing that, what else do I need to do? Well, according to God's word, we need to stand for truth. We need to stand in the fight. We need to not back away. When people are living a lifestyle of sin, we're to correct them. And that doesn't mean go beat them up or lock them up or call the police on them. What it means is you share the truth, show them the right way, and the decision is theirs. You can't make choices for people. It's up to them. But here's the point. None of that happens if you're so busy living your life according to what the world says is the best life to live, and you never get engaged in helping others or serving others. That's exactly why we have a 30% voter turnout in California. Nationwide, it's probably a little less. But that ought to tell you, and I'm not talking about 30% of the people. I'm talking about 30% of registered voters, guys. That's a very small number. You know, at one point, California had 40 million people in the state. Who knows now? Nobody wants to count because so many people have left. But yet, only roughly 18 to 20 million at one point were registered to vote. So you take 30% of that, and there you go. Very small percentage of the people who actually live in the state. Now, mind you, these numbers are in tongue-in-cheek because we have no clue how many non-U.S. citizens are in the state that poured over the open border policies of Biden and Newsom administrations that have been just given free, what I like to call illegal amnesty, where they just come in, they get benefits, they hunker down, they take the free housing, they take all the rental places off the market, they make it difficult. So you and I cannot buy property, cannot own a home. We have to live in rent free zones, I guess is what they want to call it for the illegals, because they house them. They put them up. Our tax dollars pay for all of this. But yet, if you have a job and you want to get ahead in this life, you are going to go find a place to rent because there's no homes to buy that you can afford. But when you find that place to rent, you're going to find out that it is cheaper to pay a mortgage than it is to pay that rent. We're seeing rent in places, it's either $3,000 to $5,000 a month for a two-bedroom, two-bath apartment. Come on, guys. This is what complacency does. This is what it gives us. And here's a perfect example. That whole illegal program where people have been pouring into the state and our numbers are so skewed that we have no clue. Did you know that 61% of households from illegal immigrants in this country receive welfare? 61% of them that come across the border receive welfare. Now, this is the kicker. 37% of U.S.-born citizens across America receive some form of welfare, assistance, help. because they can't make ends meet. Isn't that really ridiculous? That 61% of people don't even have a right to be in this country other than maybe on vacation or a tour, but they come here, they lay down their roots, they never become a citizen, and yet they get the free benefits that are due to the people who, even though they get benefits, they still have to go take a job somewhere. You see, guys, this is what complacency does. This is where we are. You want me to tell you what else complacency does? Our greatest ally in America today is Israel. America has had a stronghold of superpower across the world for years and years, and administration over administration. But we have weakened, and we have been weakening year over year, and it's all by design. But here's the issue. Our strongest, most reliable ally anywhere in the world has always been Israel. They have been there for us. We have been there for them. Sure, we have other allies, and we have helped them. They're there for us. We're there for them when it's convenient. But not Israel. It's been steady. It's been through thick and thin. It's been through, I guess, bad administrations that hate them. Adversarial, if you want to call them that, from the Barack Obama days. To friendly, wonderful administrations who love Israel, supported Israel, worked with them, helped them in their endeavors. To which Israel, in turn, has shared technology with us. They've allowed us to expand business here with their technology. You see, it's a great relationship for ally versus ally. Well, here's the deal. There's a vote that hit in Washington, D.C., in the Capitol, just this past week, where you have a vote on the floor for our government to stop sending aid to our ally, to stop supporting our ally when they are being attacked. Guys, I don't know how else to say it, but it's amazing how our greatest ally, who has had unanimous support from all of our politicians year over year, is now faced with a major split. Did you know that a major portion of the California votes voted against supplying aid to Israel in their time of need? I'm going to throw out a few names for you because this is what complacency does. These names you're going to see are people who have been in office for a while. They've won election after election because maybe it's cheating, maybe it's fraud, maybe it's some other things. I tend to believe it's a combination of everything with complacency because not enough people took it serious to get out and vote. And this is going to lead us to our next portion of the show, which brings into picture what happens big picture in California and America when we stay complacent. But here's the leaders in California that we need to keep an eye on. It's going to drive you crazy. Derek Tran, we have David Min, Nancy Pelosi, Maxine Waters, Laura Friedman, Robert Garcia, Josh Harder, Sarah Jacobs, Ro Khanna. Think about this, guys. Most of these positions were saved because Newsom sent out his redrawn maps in what is called Prop 50 that got voted on and moved in to become law that changed the districts that allowed these people to keep their seats. If that's not fraud, shenanigans, and gamesmanship, I don't know what is. But here's the kicker, just so you know, all of these people have joined what is known as the Hamas caucus because they have all shifted from support in Israel to withdrawing all support from Israel, but yet supporting, funding, honoring, and promoting the fraud within our country. I'm talking about like in Minnesota. I'm talking about here in California, where there's so much fraud through all these NGOs that provide services to these illegals and these immigrants from other countries. Now, these are our enemies sending people to our country. They come here and you have the politicians support them, fund them, provide access to everything for them. But yet they want to cut off aid to our ally who helps stabilize the Middle East. I find it just interesting, to say the least, that you have all of these people that say democracy is the most important thing in the world, and Trump and his administration is a threat to our democracy, yet all of these people have now aligned themselves with what is known as the Hamas Caucus, which is nothing more than bringing Islam to the forefront of American politics, into our way of life, which is what? It's anti-Israel, it's anti-Semitism, and it's anti-American. Because what do they say? This is what they say. They must destroy the big Satan, which is us, USA, and they must destroy the little Satan, which is Israel itself. Because their whole goal, according to their instructions on life, their biblical word, whatever they want to call it, says that you have to wipe out every single Jew, and you have to take out those who support them, and they have to take away the land from Israel. They have to occupy it. You see, when they promote that and they say that publicly, they put up signs that say they're going to assassinate Donald Trump. They do all of this stuff publicly. And yet we have politicians that are supporting those causes. They're funding those efforts. And they are allowing this to take place in our communities, our neighborhoods, our schools, our universities, and now inside of our Capitol buildings throughout the United States of America. Why is it that these people are not being tried for treason? They took an oath to support America, to honor our Constitution, to serve the American people. Not all the people that come into this country, but the American people. You see, we are being infiltrated by what we call the Islams, the Muslims, taking over America. And I'm not talking about people that were just born in that country that come here, they love Jesus, they want to be American, they come and they assimilate, they start businesses, they exercise their right to capitalism and all the freedoms, and they came here the right legal way. I'm not talking about those folks. Welcome. If you came the legal way and you're here for the right reasons and you want to honor our foundational principles, honoring God through our Constitution and our Declaration of Independence and the rules and the laws of the land, then man, red carpet rolled out for you. Welcome to America. Go get them. Build a business. Do what your heart's desire. Live out your dream for a better life. But a better life that fits the American standard, that allows you to exercise the freedoms we have based on our biblical foundations. Do not come here to say, I came here for a better life, but your version of a better life is to destroy America and bring the lifestyle, the politics, the chaos that came from your country that you fled from to seek freedoms in America. Do not bring that. If that's the better life you're talking about, then pack your bags, get an airplane ticket, get to the airport, and get the heck out, because we don't want you here. Guys, we're going to talk about what that looks like, because there is a takeover taking place, and we are in the middle of that battle. We'll be right back.
0: Hello, this is Joe H. Flores, JD MBA, from the Joe Knows Medicare Radio Show. 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
4: This is Seth Leibson for townhall.com. The late philosopher Hannah Arendt wrote that the power of toxic ideologies like fascism and communism, once they take hold, can prove impossible to reform. Now add apocalyptic theocracy to that fascism and you have a rough understanding of Iran's leadership. The West and hopefully many in the Trump administration are learning that now. As the Wall Street Journal and others reported, Iranian leadership plotted its third assassination on President Donald Trump last week. This after the United States had already decimated Iran's military. Federal courts had previously identified two other plots to assassinate Donald Trump, as well as several of his former cabinet officials. While many Americans recoil at notions of regime change in Iran, Iranian leadership has no such compunction about trying to effect regime change in America and via assassination. And it appears almost nothing will shake Iran's fascist theocracy into moderation or civility. This is who and what we are fighting in Iran. Let's complete the job and help make gentler the life of this world.
1: Separating fact from fiction while discovering the truth. Here is more Lonnie Sorter.
2: Hey guys, welcome back. All right, so the takeover. We've been talking about it for a while. It should be no surprise to anybody. And it should be something that we're all paying attention to and watching. Because just so you know, the fastest growing religion in America is Islam, is the Muslim faith, which mosques are popping up everywhere. You know, the big push today, and we're seeing it on Capitol Hill, we're seeing it in New York, we're seeing it even play out in the courts here in California, where the big fight is against data centers, right? There's a whole bunch of data centers that are planned to be built because AI technology requires the infrastructure, and people are afraid that it's going to take away our water, it's going to take away our power, it's going to raise our rates, it's all of this stuff. Well, that's not the topic of today, but it's an example of what we're dealing with. So the data centers are getting a whole bunch of attention because there's hundreds, if not thousands, on the books to be built throughout America. Well, guess what? There are more mosques being built and planned to be built on the books in America than there are data centers. But yet nobody's fighting. Nobody's pushing back saying, wait a minute. Why is there a mosque being built in a place where a church was not allowed to be built? Why is it that mosques can be built on land that has now been purchased and bought up by illegal immigrants or people from other countries? And what are the mosques all about? Are they really just a place of worship? Well, what we're finding out is in some cases, yes, they're just a place of worship. And that's okay. But what we're also seeing is there are significant changes that come once these places are built. Case in point, there's full-on villages and towns and cities planned to be built around these mosques that will have their own school system, they will have their own teachings, and it will be from the Quran, it'll be the true Islamic belief, the Muslim faith that will be taught throughout. They will not be open to the outside world. In fact, we would be considered trespassing if we went into those cities or those villagers that attended their church service. They wouldn't allow us to go in and observe and see and witness because it's off limits. Now, why are these being allowed to be built? But more importantly, why is there a fight against data centers, but no fight against this mass growth all at once? Now, the question that we have to ask ourselves is, if these are, so many of these are being built, are there that many people of the faith in this country? Or are they planning for an influx of migration to bring more to this country? I would venture, it's a combination of both, but I'm leaning more heavily to the future migration. Because what is that old saying? You know, if you build it, they will come. Well, guess what, guys? I think that's the plan because already we're seeing this happen and it's playing out. I mean, how many politicians do we have that are proclaiming free Palestine, that are part of the Democratic Socialists of America movement, the AOCs of the world, the Rashida Tlaibs, the Ilhan Omars, and the like, Mayor Mamdani? You know, and the list goes on of candidates that got through primary season and they're going to be on the ballot come November and they're going to be possibly elected into office where now we will have a significant number of people that hate America. They are full of anti-Semitism. They hate the Israeli people. They hate the Jewish nation. They do not like God. They're anti-God, to be honest. And they're going to be filling the halls of Congress and they're going to be voting on legislation that affects you and I, that will affect our relationship with our allies in the Middle East, that will reflect your very freedom of religion in this country. Because what is it that they want to do? Do they want to make America better? Do they want to build better capitalism? Do they want everybody to have that entrepreneurial spirit to grow and prosper and own land and do what God said, be fruitful and multiply? Well, let me tell you what they're doing. Number one, they're infiltrating all of our facilities, all of our systems, all of the things that helped build America and make it great. But what they're trying to do is to fulfill their mission. And it was their manifesto, and I believe it was 1928 that they had this manifesto that was published. And they're following it. And when I say they, I'm talking about the Muslim ideology. But here's the kicker. We as America, we think we're divided. You know, we have the Democrats, we have the Republicans, we have the left, we have the right, we have conservatives, we have liberals, we have progressives, we have people that are conservative. You know, we get to use that word a couple of times. And then we have the people who care about America that are willing to put their life on the line to protect the freedoms that we have. They may not, they know God exists, they may not believe in him, but they protect America. They love America, the patriotism, they've served our country. But here's the deal. We're going to be faced with this challenge going forward that's already in place. The Muslims, they hate their own people. You have the Sunnis and the Shiite. They can't stand each other. They're at war with each other since the beginning of time, and they will kill each other. But yet they have one common goal, and that is to destroy America and destroy Israel. So you have these two factions. They can't stand each other and they're fighting for power. But both of them are focused on the ideology of infiltrate America, destroy Israel, and then we'll take out our competitor. You see, guys, part of the manifesto is they're going to come after our economic system. They're going to infiltrate that. They're going to dump money into our system. They're going to buy the systems. They're going to fund our schools so they can start brainwashing our children and indoctrinate them with the ideologies that America is terrible. It's a bad place. We're infidels. And we do not support Israel. Israel is the cancer of all the world. And God does not exist. Therefore, his moral standard does not apply. That's what they teach in these universities. Where does the funding come from? These Middle East countries that have been paying to indoctrinate the kids, your kids, my kids. They provided money to professors from terrorist countries with bad ideology to destroy the foundations you taught them at home. Think about that for a minute. That's the economic and the education system infiltration that we're seeing. They're also going to infiltrate with our freedom of husband and wife, the family relationship. They want to infiltrate that. How do they do that? They do everything that God says is wrong. They turn it into publicity. They promote it. Where do you think the lifestyle come from, the whole gay, trans, the whole community there? It's completely against God's word. But yet you have these countries that if you're gay and you go to those countries, you're doomed, man. You're done. It's over. You're either imprisoned or killed. There's no negotiation. There's no sympathy. There's no nothing. But yet they spend money, time, resources, and efforts hiring people to promote these lifestyles in America, to propagate it, to expand it, all for one reason, and that is to destroy what God deems holy. You see, they hate it too because they know it's wrong. But yet they will use that to divide the people. Because why? Because America is weak. We as a people group, we are weak. We are so influenced by what people put before you to promote that is fine and wonderful and it's great and feel good. It's all about yourself, what you want and what you want to do. They're pulling you away from that moral compass established by God's holy word within his scriptures. You see, marriage is supposed to be between one man and one woman. They join together, become one flesh. But the world today says, oh, it's okay. You can marry your dog. You can marry your cat. You can marry your neighbor Joe if you're Bob. And Sally and Sarah, they can get married. And guess what? Bob and Joe can have babies together. And so can Sarah and Sally. I don't know, guys. It's whacked. It's perverted. It's disgusting. It's just like it was back in Noah's day when God flooded the earth. The perversion was rampant. It was horrible. And yet here we are today, and we see it being promoted. They've stolen the rainbow that God gave as a promise that he would never flood the earth again. They've stolen that rainbow to promote it as being the pride of gay life, of to live out what feels good to you. You see, everything's a counterfeit. And I have to remind you that the real battle, even though we're faced with battles of other countries, other people, and other ethnicities, the real battle is demonic. It's Satan himself fighting against everything God holds near to his heart. That's why there's abortion, guys. God created the children. Think about that for a minute. God blessed you with being pregnant, conception. You carry the child to term. Life is born. God created that. God created you and your spouse, designed to create life that he breathed air into. What does the world say? You don't want that child. They're a burden. That child may not be perfect enough for you. That child may have a problem. You might as well get rid of it. It's not really a child. We'll just call it that because we don't know what else to call it. No one could recognize it if we just say, hey, you have this lump. You need to get rid of it. You see, guys,

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3: This is Pastor Robert Briggs of the Union Gospel Mission in Sacramento, and we want to let you know about some changes that are happening in the downtown area near our mission. 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
5: Hey guys, welcome back. All right. You know, it's amazing in the times that we live in, because I never thought in my lifetime I would see how America and our founding principles are being diluted from just the basis of God's word to the pressures of the world today. It's quite interesting when you look how it happens. And it's all because we avoid the fight. And we have avoided the fight. And when I say we, I mean us collectively. I mean, there's times when we're all strong and we're standing there and we're debating someone about it and how, you know, we need to stand firm and protect America, protect our families and our freedoms and our rights and our liberties. But yet there's other times when we say, man, I just don't have it in me. I'm not ready to do that today. I just need a break. I get it. Been there, done that. But that's not our job. Our job is to always stand fast, be ready, be prepared to answer when questions are asked. And the only way to do that is to know what God's word is. You have to be prepared. You have to be in God's word because, you know, God's word is pretty clear. He had a design for mankind, and it still exists today. It doesn't matter if you're Jewish. It doesn't matter if you are Muslim. It doesn't matter if you are African. It doesn't matter if you're American. What matters is, do you know the one true living God, Jesus Christ himself? Because if you do, and you've given your life to him and let him be the guide, to be the lamp to your feet and a light to your path, then all things will happen according to his will. It doesn't mean all things are going to happen according to your prayers. It doesn't mean all things are going to happen to make your life easy. And it certainly doesn't mean that you're going to get everything you ever prayed for. I know there's probably prayers going out tonight and all day today for God, please give me the winning lottery numbers so that I can walk home with millions of dollars. Guys, that's not what I'm talking about here. You know, that's a genie in a lamp. You need to go find that. That's not what God is. God's promised us a hope and a future.

future, as long as we love him, honor him, and follow him. You see, the infiltration is great, and it's going to continue to happen. Are we too far gone? I don't know. Only God knows. Is there time to change course? Always time to change course as long as you're breathing. But it won't happen if you don't get involved. You don't do anything. You see, a good friend of mine, and I say a good friend, we don't hang out. We don't even talk on the phone. A good friend is someone who has the same ideologies, believes in the same God, who lives out his daily life principles that honor God in everything he does. That's a friend. May not even know him. They could be halfway around the world. But when they live to serve God, just like I do, then they're a friend. They're not a foe. We have a common bond. We're one family. We are all made in the image of God. So therefore, we are all family grafted in for those who love him. You see, there's information out there available from friends across the world. And I have to tell you, without input from others facing circumstances beyond their control, you feel isolated. You feel lonely. You feel like my voice doesn't matter. I'm going to be quiet. You see, that's exactly what the enemy wants. One voice is all it takes. One person makes all the difference in the world. One individual can change the course of history, as it's shown in our past, in our record of 250 years, in the history of the world. One person can make a difference. Think about that for a moment when you start saying, well, I'm just one person, what can I do? Well, God has made a lifetime from beginning of time till now of using ordinary people to do extraordinary things. Now, in his eyes, we are all created for greatness. He knows more about us than we know. He can take you to that level of greatness that he created you for if you will trust him and allow him to lead. I've also been told that where God guides, God provides. So don't start to say, well, I can't do that. I don't have the resources. I don't know anybody. You know, any excuse will work if you use it. But God's not looking for people with excuses. God's looking for people that will just obey him and say, here I am, Lord, send me. Because that's what we're called to do. Even if that statement is used one time a year, and that's in November at election time, when you say, God, here I am, send me, and then he sends you to the polling place to vote, that's his will. That would be a victorious day for you. That would be amazing because you're honoring what God told you to do. You see, it can be simple as that, because you never know where it goes from there. We can only control our actions. God is driving the vehicle. You see, we are where we are today because we've allowed it to happen under our noses. We were so focused in our own lives, we stopped paying attention to the things that were going to change the lives of our future children, the generations yet to come. If America plans to be here for another 250 years, then it's time we take a stand. It's time that we get in the fight, and it's time that we do the right things, even when it's hard. You see, South Korea, as an example, is faced with very hard decisions and choices, and they made their decision. And they have elected a socialist, which will lead to communism in that country. And they're cracking down on the freedom of religion. Christian churches are being shut down. People are being prosecuted. And they're being persecuted by their government in South Korea. South Korea has been free for a long time, but not anymore. Major changes. You see, if we're not careful, there goes America. Because the enemy of America is Satan himself. Because America was founded on the godly principles. You see, guys, we're not done yet. God's not done yet. As long as there's breath in us, we are here for a purpose. That purpose needs to be utilized, exercised, implemented, and fought for. Just like our freedoms, our liberties,
in our rights. You see, we have the right to freedom of religion, we have the right to free speech, and we have a right to bear arms, along with many other rights. When someone comes to your house and says you can't do any of those three things anymore, you're going to fight back. Whether you believe it or not, you're going to fight back and say, you can't take that away from me. That's my freedom. But yet, when they come to your house and say, hey, by the way, you're behind on your taxes because we raised taxes and you didn't pay the increase. Oh, when did that happen? Well, the last election. Well, I didn't vote in the last election. That's the point exactly. It happened because you were not involved. You did not stay in the fight. You did not argue the facts. You see, it's time we push back. Pushing back means standing up and getting engaged. It's not about being complacent. It's not about picking the best looking person for the job, the most popular person for the job. It's not about picking who you think is going to give you the most in the next election. If there's a politician that's promising free handouts, trust me, there will be free handouts, but it won't go to you. If you're working, you're paying. If you're paying, you're going backwards. And all that money is going to those who don't deserve it, came here illegally, and they're not U.S. citizens. Because U.S. citizens have pride in what they do. You see, guys, it's not the end. It's just the beginning. And the beginning can be great. The beginning of tomorrow. It's all up to us. Hey, guys, it's been great being with you this week. Before we end the show, I want to remind you that our podcast is live on all the streaming platforms out there. And it's great because you can lead it or send it off to someone that's not in our area. They can download it. They can listen to it. And then they can give us some comments, give us some back. It'd be fantastic to get those numbers up to allow people to hear what we're talking about here. See, Sacramento is a hot spot because we have a very popular and unpopular governor. I know, it's kind of, how do you wear both hats? Well, it's quite simple. Your name's Gavin Newsom, those hats come with you. Because bad policy follows him, great promises lead him, and all of our financial burdens are upon him because he has failed miserably to lead us in the way that we should go because the left looks at him as their God. Our God is greater, our God is stronger. Jesus Christ is still on the throne and he's waiting for us. Just say yes. Guys, it's been great being with you. Enjoy your weekend and we'll talk to you next time.

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8: News this hour from Town Hall. I'm Ron Taylor. Heavy smoke has moved into more areas from the Great Lakes to the Mid-Atlantic.
9: Warnings of dangerous air quality conditions are expected to remain in effect through Saturday across a wide swath of the U.S. as heavy smoke from uncontrolled wildfires in Minnesota and Canada blankets even more of the Mid-Atlantic region, including Washington, D.C. In New York City, public health nurse Barbara Glickstein says people should take precautions.
10: I wish more people were wearing masks and little babies and children were inside.
9: The National Weather Service says smoky conditions won't be gone anytime soon as fires continue to burn largely unchecked. I'm Lisa Dwyer.
8: A member of President Trump's cabinet says he's ready to go after voter fraud.
11: Homeland Security Secretary Mark Wayne Mullen talked about election fraud.
12: If you are an illegal or you're voting illegally, we will hunt you down. We will find you.
11: In a White House briefing, Mullen also threatened fines, even prison time, for state election officials who refuse to hand over sensitive voter data. Ed Donahue, Washington.
8: A father and son are accused of kidnapping two U.S. Forest Service employees.
13: A father and son are expected to be charged federally with kidnapping after authorities say they held two U.S. Forest Service employees at gunpoint for more than 12 hours in the Shasta Trinity National Forest in Northern California. Authorities say the workers were conducting routine field operations when they were taken on Thursday, held inside a trailer at gunpoint and zip-tied. Authorities say they located the trailer with drones and that the suspect suspect and his adult son surrendered early Friday, walking out of the trailer with an assault rifle and knives. They also told authorities they had grenades. I'm Donna Water.
8: The military says it's launched new airstrikes in Iran to swiftly punish the country's Revolutionary Guard for an attack in Jordan. More at Town Hall.
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15: 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A new Pew Research Center survey contains a shocking finding. Nearly half of Muslim Americans view Hamas favorably. That's right, Hamas, the terrorist group responsible for murdering at least 46 Americans and taking others hostage on October 7th, 2023. Overall, 44% of Muslim American respondents expressed a favorable opinion of Hamas. This disturbing trend coincides with an increasingly assertive Islamist presence across the United States. In parts of Brooklyn, amplified calls to prayer now ring out from mosques beginning at 5 a.m. They include the declaration, "There is no God but Allah." Religious liberty is a cherished American freedom, but it's time to realize that many Islamists view such public displays not simply as religious expression, but as symbols of cultural and political ascendancy here in America.
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25: Welcome to This Week on Capitol Hill, where we go beyond the headlines to bring you the story shaping Washington and the world. I'm your host, Tony Perkins.
26: Tonight, I'm announcing the immediate declassification and release of critical intelligence revealing shocking vulnerabilities in our election infrastructure. This evidence shows that the election system we have dangerously exposes and really exposes, like levels never thought possible, to hacking, exploitation, and foreign interference.
25: That was President Donald Trump in a primetime address Thursday night announcing the release of new declassified material concerning foreign election interference by the Chinese Communist Party, as well as vulnerabilities in America's election system. Dr. Robert Destro, who served as Assistant Secretary of State during President Trump's first administration, says the president's announcement is consistent with the unclassified information he has previously reviewed. He joins us. Capitol Hill is still mourning the loss of South Carolina Senator Lindsey Graham, who died unexpectedly last weekend. Elizabeth Mitchell, White House correspondent for the Daily Signal, joins us with the latest reaction and what Senator Graham's absence could mean, particularly for American foreign policy. Also this week, tensions with Iran continue to escalate.
0: Specifically, in the memorandum of understanding that they signed, they were not to fire on commercial vessels moving through the Strait of Hormuz. And unfortunately, they have made the tragic decision for them to do that. And President Trump is not going to sit by and allow these active acts of terrorism to take place in the Strait without ensuring Iran pays consequences for that. And that's what we are witnessing right now.
25: That was White House Press Secretary Caroline Leavitt. As the exchanges of strikes continues to erode hopes for a lasting ceasefire, what options remain for the United States to achieve its strategic objectives? North Carolina Congressman Pat Harrigan, a decorated Green Beret combat veteran, joins me. House Speaker Mike Johnson closed out another demanding week on Capitol Hill.
1: Given the Democrats' absolute refusal to work with us on the nation's top priorities, and that includes election integrity and strengthening our nation's defense, we're moving forward with a narrow, streamlined package to deliver on some of America's top priorities. It is a sad situation, but this is where we are. Republicans have to do this on our own.
25: The House returns Monday with an ambitious legislative agenda before lawmakers depart for the August recess. What's on that agenda? House Speaker Mike Johnson joins me to preview what's ahead. All right, stay with us. All of that and more is ahead on this edition of This Week on Capitol Hill.
2: Today's edition of This Week on Capitol Hill is being presented by AARP.
25: Flags flew at half staff this week to honor Senator Lindsey Graham following his sudden death last Saturday. For years, Senator Graham was one of the Senate's most influential voices on foreign policy and national security, and in recent years, a key ally of President Trump. His death leaves a significant void in both the Senate and the broader foreign policy debate. Joining us now to discuss this and more is Elizabeth Mitchell, White House correspondent for the Daily Signal. Elizabeth, welcome back to This Week on Capitol Hill. Thanks so much for joining us.
3: Hi, thanks so much for having me back.
25: So describe what you've seen this week following the death of Senator Graham and how people are dealing with the vacuum created by his death.
3: Yeah, I think that this has definitely been a shocking week. No one expected to wake up to this terrible news about Senator Graham's loss. The president was very close to him and has talked about how hard this news was to receive for him. And I think the Senate really jumped right into action in confirming his sister, Senator Darlene Graham now, and she is in the role. President Trump met with her yesterday, and so it seems like she is poised to carry on his legacy for the remainder of his term.
25: Now, Senator Graham was a frequent guest on this program. In fact, was scheduled to be on this weekend. He leaves behind a significant void in understanding of the dynamics of foreign policy. Do you see, or does the White House anticipate who will fill that role?
3: That's a great question that a lot of people are asking. I think that some who have been asked, some senators have said that no one can fully fill his shoes. He's such a close relationship with the president. It seems like they really understood each other and were able to communicate on this. Of course, we know that Senator Graham was more interested in foreign intervention than some other members of the party. And so he was able to provide a voice for those types of thoughts. And so there have been discussions about who will step into his shoes as kind of the main intermediary mediator between the Senate and the White House. Mark Wayne Mullen had a role like that, but then he moved on to being DHS secretary. And I've heard Katie Britt being thrown out as an option, but we'll see who will come forward in that capacity.
25: All right, Elizabeth, let's shift to another story. This week, the president delivering a major speech Thursday night addressing election integrity. What were your takeaways from that speech?
3: That speech, I think that we were all, I think that what we got was a little different than what I was expecting. I think the revelation that there were 287,000 people, potentially non-citizens who are registered to vote in U.S. elections is very shocking. And I think that this is something that the president can and will use to continue to push for the Save America Act, because that wouldn't be able to happen if this were to pass. And I think that if this isn't accurate, then Democrats would have nothing to worry about by Save America Act passing, because they wouldn't be voting.
25: The reaction from some of the Democrats, including the House Minority Leader Hakeem Jeffries, was that the president is just paving the way for undermining of the false election. How do you respond to that?
3: I think that was not what the president was trying to do here. I think that he mostly, it seemed like, I think a lot of people would have expected him to say that this meant that the election was stolen and really focus more on the 2020 election. And it seemed like really he was looking forward to ways that the election integrity of the United States can be improved. And I think we all know that Save America Act, if it does pass, probably cannot be implemented by the midterms. And so I think he's more looking forward to elections to come and thinking about the vulnerabilities that he's identified.
25: And what about the declassified information pointing to foreign interference, specifically from the Chinese Communist Party?
3: That was very interesting, because we've all heard so much, particularly from the left, about Russian interference in elections. And so to hear that it could be the CCP itself interfering is a horrifying thought. And I think the president was focusing on saying that CCP didn't want him to win because they knew he would create a strong national defense and that he would put tariffs on them. And so they didn't want him to win. And so I think that's interesting. As these files have been released, everyone will be able to check them out for themselves. And another good aspect of this is that he says that he's going to be doing investigations with the DOJ, FBI, et cetera. And so those who are skeptical, I think we all can follow the investigations and see what the result is of this, because he's going to be filing criminal charges. And so there will be a lot of information to follow in coming months on this information to see how safe or unsafe our elections really are.
25: I think it's very important that the president has declassified this information and is putting it out there for the American people to see, because I think the level of trust that Americans have in the government is at an all-time low. And I think this supporting documentation, this evidence is needed, and I commend the president for putting it out there. I want to go back to the House for just a moment. This week, a vote in the House demonstrating a major shift, even in the Democratic Party, regarding aid to Israel, where half of the Democratic caucus voted against aid going to one of our strategic allies, Israel. This, for years, has been a bipartisan issue, but apparently not anymore.
3: Yes, that was a shocking switch up, 100 Democrats voting against all aid to Israel. I think people in both parties have conversations about how much American aid should be given to foreign countries, but the idea of cutting all aid to Israel could have a catastrophic outcome for all people who live there. They're completely surrounded by terrorists, and they've been a key ally to the United States for a long time. And so I think it really shows a strong shift in the Democrat Party, and it raises the question of, can someone support Israel and be a Democrat anymore?
25: One final question for you. We've got just a little over a minute left. You reported recently that the Trump administration has taken action on an HHS rule regarding federal funds for hospitals that perform transitions on gender transitions on children. What did the administration do, and why is this significant?
3: So I wrote this story because there was a lot of concern this week that the administration was abandoning a rule that it put forward in December that would make it a condition to participate in Medicare for and Medicaid for hospitals to not perform child transgender procedures. And so people thought they weren't moving forward with it because it wasn't listed in the federal rule agenda. However, it was added yesterday, so I was able to report that this means the administration is moving forward with the final rule that's expected around December of this year that would make sure that hospitals cannot have federal dollars if they're going to be giving kids these irreversible hormones, surgeries, et cetera.
25: which has been a top priority for this administration, with the president even mentioning that Thursday night in his primetime address. Elizabeth Mitchell, I want to thank you for joining us. As always, great to see and have you on the program. All right, stay tuned, folks. Still to come, House Speaker Mike Johnson will be joining us. And coming up next, Congressman Pat Harrigan is going to be joining us. He's a member of the House Armed Services Committee, so don't go away.
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25: Bill, I'm your host, Tony Perkins. Well, this week, the United States continued striking targets in Iran as the conflict increasingly centered on control of the strategically critical Strait of Hormuz. White House Press Secretary Caroline Leavitt said the renewed strikes came in response to Iran's violation of the Memorandum of Understanding. While the administration has indicated that it remains open to negotiations with the Iranian regime, the United States broadened its target set as the week came to a close, striking bridges in southern Iran, airport facilities, and other infrastructure supporting Iran's military operation. Joining us now is North Carolina Congressman Pat Harrigan. Congressman Harrigan is a combat-decorated Army Green Beret, a graduate of West Point, and a former Special Forces commander who served two deployments in Afghanistan. He now serves on the House Armed Services Committee, including the Subcommittee on Special Operations and Intelligence, where he is directly involved in congressional oversight of America's military readiness, intelligence capabilities, and response to threats, posed by nations such as Iran. Congressman Harrigan, welcome to the program. Thanks for joining us.
8: Tony, it's always great to be with you. Thank you for having me.
25: So let me start with this question. What's your assessment of the latest developments as the United States and Iran continue exchanging these attacks?
8: Well, I think it's unfortunate that we are where we are, but I do think that the president understands we basically have two resolutions here. We either need to declare victory and we need to leave, and I think that there are good reasons to consider that option, or we actually need to finish the job that we set out to achieve in Iran. And I think that that is seemingly where the administration has decided to go over the last 6 days. I think we've struck now for six straight days, kind of post the end of the ceasefire. But as you and I have discussed earlier this week, if you do want to finish the job, you have to demonstrably change the overall approach to which you're taking with Iran, because you have to put the Iranian regime in a box where they have to decide between taking care of their 92 million people who are not part of the IRGC, who simply want jobs, opportunity, a reasonable quality of life, or, with the limited resources the regime has, continue to pursue red lines that are intolerable to the United States of America. We have not yet put them in that box, but I think with the strikes over the last couple days, it seems like the administration is maybe moving towards showing the Iranian regime we are willing to put them in that box.
25: Congressman Harrigan, let me ask you this question. What are the risks long term to leave before the objectives that were stated at the outset of this conflict, if they're not accomplished? What are the risks?
8: Well, there are significant risks to both courses of action, and I think that's the unfortunate consideration that you just have to admit to at this stage of the conflict, given where it's developed, where it's been on again, off again. Time is never on our side, right? I mean, this entire conflict boils down to who owns the time. And I'll give you a hint, it's not the United States for a variety of reasons. But with respect to the specific question of what are the risks, well, the risks are certainly that we have global and geopolitical instability due to Iran's utilization of force throughout the region. That includes against commercial shipping in the Strait of Hormuz. That includes the concept of tolling for geographical areas that against maritime law are very, very clear. That's a bedrock foundation. You cannot charge tolls for geographic formations anywhere in the world. That's part of freedom of navigation. There's also, I think, parallels back to the 1984 withdrawal from Lebanon, where the Reagan administration effectively just said, you know what, we're being targeted and we're having all this friction and frustration because we're actually present here in the region. We just need to withdraw. But what happened in Lebanon after we withdrew? We got Hezbollah. So you've got a lot of considerations, historical considerations that you have to make here that would lead you to believe that if we leave problems unsolved, they generally come back with a vengeance and in much greater fashion. When we left Iraq, we got ISIS. When we left Afghanistan, we got the Taliban back. So I think we've got to be very clear-eyed about what the risks are here. And there are certainly risks with re-engaging too, Tony.
25: We're going to talk a little bit later with the speaker in the program about Reconciliation 3.0. Part of that is funding for the military. The military leadership saying they're running very low on funds. How long can we maintain this conflict without additional funding from Congress?
8: Well, the reality is that the administration can likely continue this operation going for quite some time, but they would have to reprogram the reconciliation dollars from the first reconciliation last July, which I can tell you right now would not make anybody happy. It's not going to make the Democrats happy because they want the war over. It's also not going to make any members of Congress happy because there's already consternation over how those funds have not been spent, right? Congress has all these parochial interests, and certainly we want to achieve president's agenda of modernizing the military. Those were supposed to be forward-looking strategic investments that should have already been made. But out of that $150 billion, only 30% of it has been spent. That leaves 70% of it. But if it gets reprogrammed from forward-looking investments in new, lower-cost, highly capable technology, and it gets reprogrammed to providing for operations in a conflict that only has 25% approval of the American people, I can tell you that's going to be very problematic for the next reconciliation that we're contemplating right now.
11: We just have a little over 2 minutes left, Congressman Harrigan. You had two options. We declare victory or objectives obtained and we leave, or we finish what we said we were going to do. That would be a break with how America has operated in the last 50 years, going all the way back to Korea, where we fought these wars of containment as opposed to outright victory.
8: Well, and I think we've always fought from a position that limited war has some sort of a basis in reality. And it doesn't. There's no historical example for this. I mean, we forget the last war that we really won. And I mean, you can say we won Desert Storm, but because we used shock and awe, we actually did what we were supposed to do. But the last war that the United States really won was World War II. And we often take for granted that we won World War II because we firebombed almost every major German city. Every major Japanese city, we dropped two nuclear bombs on Hiroshima and Nagasaki. But the bottom line is Germany stopped fighting because we killed 37% of their adult male population. That is really hard for people to swallow, but there's no historical evidence or precedent to say that limited conflict works. So if you're not willing to employ total war, then you shouldn't go to war, right? Because the outcomes of failed conflict, of failed foreign intervention, have been absolutely terrible for the United States of America in the last 80 years. We've got to get right on the thought philosophy of what conflict is, which is why we should avoid it at all costs. But when we decide to go, we better darn well go, Tony.
11: So, Congressman, there's two issues there. Number one, the leadership has to understand that. But then secondly, the leadership has to communicate that to the American people, because I don't think the American people understand that truth.
8: Well, and unfortunately, in this conflict, neither of those two things seem to happen, right? You had civilian decisions being made, which is, look, that's the way that our government is supposed to operate, with the commander in chief and his network of advisors. But if they don't have that military and historical background and context in which to make those decisions, it's very easy to make decisions in a fishbowl that aren't necessarily connected to reality. And then second, this war was not communicated to Congress. It wasn't communicated to the American people. It wasn't communicated to our allies. And so, yeah, I'd say we kind of fell flat on both of those two fronts. The question is, where do we go from here? We do have options. We have had successes on the ground in this conflict. So let's actually make the decisions we need to make.
11: Congressman Harrigan, I want to thank you for joining us. Appreciate your insight and understanding. Folks, stick with us. We're back with more after this.
13: With SRN News, I'm Ron Taylor. The U.S. military says it's carried out new airstrikes against Iran to, quote, swiftly punish the country's Revolutionary Guard for an attack in Jordan that killed two American service members, leaving one missing and four requiring hospitalization. U.S. Central Command said Sunday strikes were designed to further degrade Iran's ability to restrict the traffic of oil tankers through the Strait of Hormuz, the waterway, of course, accounting for roughly 20% of global oil supplies before the war. The new strikes came after the U.S. military announcing the troop deaths following a drone and missile attack on a base in Jordan on Friday. Taylor Farms has expanded a voluntary recall of its iceberg lettuce products sourced from central Mexico because of a potential link to the multi-state cyclospora outbreak that has sickened people across the U.S. The California-based company said the products with the potential to be contaminated with diarrhea-causing parasite. This is SRN.
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25: Thanks for tuning in to This Week on Capitol Hill. I'm Tony Perkins, your host. President Trump delivered a White House address on Thursday night focused on vulnerabilities of America's election system. During the approximately 26-minute speech, the president urged Congress to pass the Save America Act as he announced the newly declassified intelligence that revealed the Chinese Communist Party sought to influence U.S. elections. Joining me now to discuss this is Dr. Robert Destro, former Assistant Secretary of State for Democracy, Human Rights, and Labor during the first Trump administration, where he had a focus on China-related issues. Dr. Destro, welcome to This Week on Capitol Hill. Thanks for joining us.
26: Well, thanks for having me. It's great, and it's a timely topic.
25: Well, let's talk about this. Thursday night, President Trump declassified intelligence related to Chinese efforts to influence U.S. elections. Now, without getting into classified details, what is the biggest takeaway that Americans should understand from these documents?
26: Well, the biggest takeaway is that American systems, election systems are wide open, just like they always warn you on the computer. Computer security, election systems are basically PCs. You're voting on a PC, they're hackable, they're open, and they're vulnerable.
25: Now, is China's objective here simply to help or hurt a particular candidate, as President Trump kind of alluded to, they were after him in the 2020 election, or do they have a broader goal to weaken America's confidence in our democratic institutions and systems?
26: Well, I'd say the easiest answer to that question is all of the above. It depends on who you talk to. They certainly, the president was right in his speech when he said they wanted to get rid of him. There's just no question about that. But I don't think they actually know enough about American politics to pick favorites. You know, but China's not the only country that does this. The president made it clear that, too, last night.
25: Now, are these newly released declassified documents best understood as evidence of a single operation or as another reminder that the Chinese Communist Party is engaged in a more long-term campaign to weaken America's institutions and advance its own interest?
26: Well, I think they should first and foremost be looked at as evidence of what happened. We will be doing a lot of heavy digging into that material, but the fact of the matter is China does everything long term, and sometimes they're reacting to us, sometimes they're reacting to their own internal imperatives. But I will guarantee you, that China's not the only one. We're going to find a lot of very interesting information in those documents. And what I'm intrigued about, and we can't get into here, is why everybody takes such great pains to deny anything's wrong when we've known for well over 10 years that these electronic voting machines are a problem.
11: So, Dr. Destro, let me ask you this question. You know, we know that that China has been engaged in a long-term influence campaign. I mean, they hire former politicians to lobby for them. I mean, they have a strong presence in Washington, D.C. That's influence. The evidence that the president is declassifying suggests it's more than influence, it's interference, is it not?
26: Oh, yeah, absolutely. Influence is kind of it's one of the beginning overt ways of influencing things. But if you look at something, and I invite your audience to look it up, the software Pegasus that they can put on your phone, I mean, just spying on you is interference, you know, because then they can predict, you know, how to make those influence campaigns more effective, and they can take more active measures, which I think they're doing with respect to some of the unrest we have here in the country.
11: So this is a broad issue. It's not just elections, not just the federal government. So what are the most important steps that America should take to better protect itself, not just the federal government, but states, businesses, universities, churches, and even ordinary citizens, as we heard last night heard Thursday night from the president, that they have they've gained information on voters all across this country?
26: Well, I think that most of your listeners need to understand they're being spied on constantly, you know, and the question is, how do you protect yourself? For those who have the obligation to run elections, you know, it's the idea that you would vote on an internet connected PC is just insane. You're just asking for trouble. And we've known that for well over 20 years. My first voting machine case was litigated back in 2005. And we were like, you know, why would you ever want to vote on a PC? Especially one that's connected to the internet. So first thing you do is fix the problem.
11: All right, Dr. Bob Destro, we're out of time, but great conversation. We're going to continue to follow this as more information becomes available to the public. Always great to see you.
26: Thanks for having me.
11: All right, folks, stick with us. On the other side of the break, House Speaker Mike Johnson joins us as we talk about what's on the agenda as Congress returns next week ahead of the August recess. And don't go away. We have more straight ahead.
28: In the War of 1812, our nation fought and won America's religious freedom. Today, that constitutional right is being assaulted once more from within.
1: Religious liberty and rights in general were under attack. We all of a sudden became the enemy.
28: In the important new documentary by Dawn's Early Light, anti-Christian bias is exposed at the highest levels of government.
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3: I'm sorry, our rights have been suspended? Hard to believe that the instruments of government would ever be used to punish faith.
28: Follow the sweeping investigation of President Trump's task force to eradicate anti-Christian bias. The governmental hostility and prejudice is uncovered, and Trump's fight to restore our constitutional liberties and religious freedom.
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0: Here's today's word of encouragement with pastor and attorney, Mosley Collins.
1: The Bible says, "The eyes of the Lord run to and fro throughout the whole earth to show himself strong on behalf of those who love and trust him." 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
2: Facilitates the use of tools like reconciliation and a CR, continuing resolution, that we'll try to pass next week, because we're going to have to fund the government on our own. The Democrats don't want any part of it.
3: And there's a lot on the plate. I mean, I know you're accustomed to, 23-hour days, but the fact is you've got the Reconciliation 3.0, you've got the National Defense Authorization Act, and a CR that would fund the government through the election. Those in and of themselves could take weeks. You're going to get all this done next week.
2: Well, they could, but, we have done a lot of preparation work leading into this. Now, Reconciliation 3.0 has changed in its scope, and some of these changes are by necessity because of the shifting landscape in politics, the loss of Senator Lindsey Graham, who was a central figure because he was the chairman of the Budget Committee in the Senate and was effectively the quarterback on that side, the dynamics that are shifting in terms of national security and all the rest. So we have to adapt to that and move forward. But on each of those measures that you discussed, a lot of work has gone into this in the previous months leading up to this point. And desperate times call for desperate measures. The reason we have to get Reconciliation 3.0 done is because it has those three elements that you mentioned. It is the vehicle for us to deliver the Save America Act to the president's desk. It is the only way to do it, because remember, there's no way to get 60 votes for Save America in the Senate. The Democrats just simply won't go along with that, and you've only got 53 Republicans. But we're going to make it a reconciliation matter, tying it to the budget with a fiscal impact that will qualify it for that process, so we can pass it with 51 votes in the Senate and finally take care of this problem. Proof of citizenship to vote and a proof of ID when you show up to do so. Simple, important matters. The president highlighted that in his speech this week. And I think 83% of in the most recent poll of Americans understand the necessity. We got to deliver that.
3: Now, Mr. Speaker, I don't question the House's ability to get this done. You have been able to do some amazing things through prayer and hard work. But the Senate seems to be stuttering a little bit when it comes to Reconciliation 3.0. Where do they stand on the CR? And we have the Democrats in the Senate actually blocking the National Defense Authorization Act.
2: Well, I think Leader Thune and his team understand the necessity of all these things. And he's got a different calculation than I do in the House. He's got to muscle it through as I do. But we're trying to send over to him a package, as I told him last week, that is irresistible, that every Republican certainly can support. So if you pair the Save America Act provisions, which everybody supports election integrity, and you pair that with some defense spending, which we desperately need to, replace stockpiles of munitions and all the rest and plan going forward, and then you add in a little bit of agriculture funding, that makes it, I believe and I hope, an irresistible package for the Senate, and I think they'll pass that and get it to the president's desk. The skepticism is that they're afraid that the aperture might be open too wide and that too many issues would be considered and the bill might collapse on its own weight. But we worked really hard to keep this as a skinny reconciliation bill by necessity, because that's what's necessary to get it passed. And I would hats off to my budget committee in the House. They did a great job this week passing the resolution, as you mentioned. Now we'll put that on the House floor next week. We'll get it done, send it over to the Senate before the August district work period begins. And then over those weeks, more work can be done to prepare it. When we finally get this done, get it to the president's desk right after we get back after August.
3: So with the Reconciliation 3.0, that is really all upon the Republicans in the Senate. They just need 51 votes to pass that. But let's talk about the CR. The CR, a little different story. The Democrats suggest that they're willing to shut the government down once again.
2: Yeah, they want to do that. They do not mind inflicting pain upon the American people, as they've demonstrated multiple times over the last couple of years, just to try to score political points. I mean, there is no rationale behind it. It's a dangerous gambit. We're going to pass a continuing resolution out of the House, clean, simple resolution, just to keep funding going, and through the, probably mid-November.

0: November at least, maybe December. We're figuring out the timetable on that. But how could they vote against that, Tony? It's just a simple continuation to make sure troops are paid and TSA and Coast Guard and everybody else to keep Americans safe and keep the government operating and running. I hope we get some Democrat votes in the House to help with that, and we send it over. I certainly hope that there's a handful of Democrats in the Senate who will go along.
1: Mr. Speaker, I think I could just play back a recording from several months ago where you asked the question, how could they vote against that? I think they've answered that previously, that it seems that they don't really care. But there's another dynamic here going into the election. This would be totally on the shoulders of the Democrats if the government is shut down.
0: Well, that's absolutely right. If they choose to vote no and shut the government down, all the Republicans are going to do the right thing. Democrats have to own that. And that'll be a very difficult cross for them to bear going into the election when people aren't getting paid and lines start stacking up at airports again. They're going to know one party and one party alone is responsible for that. No political tricks, no gimmicks, a simple, clean, continuing resolution of current funding levels. They vote no, they have no excuse, and they're going to have to answer for it to the people.
1: Now, on the other side of that, coming back after the election, is the plan to then move forward with the appropriations bills that the House has worked on all this time and put them together?
0: I'm proud to tell you, we passed all 12 appropriations bills through the committee. We're moving them steadily off the floor. We're almost halfway there. The Senate has done absolutely nothing. And it's the Democrats in the Senate who completely stopped the process and informed Republicans in the Senate they don't want to do it anymore. I mean, it's so reckless. It is so irresponsible. And again, I believe there's going to be real accountability for that in the election cycle. People have to know. We have to have the government functioning. It's absurd, the games they're playing.
1: And that's the choice on the ballot between responsible and reckless. Mr. Speaker, thanks so much for joining us. Safe travels, and we'll talk to you next week.
0: Thanks, Tony. God bless.
1: House Speaker Mike Johnson on the road in Iowa. It is going to be an extremely busy week for the House next week as they try to wrap things up before the August recess. Of course, we'll be tracking that next weekend as well. All right, don't go away. A few final thoughts right after this.
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1: Look at the evidence. In his address to the nation on election integrity, President Donald Trump declassified compelling evidence that America's elections are vulnerable to manipulation, from non-citizens voting to foreign interference. The president argued that the evidence demands action by Congress to protect one of the most sacred rights of American citizens, the right to vote. That principle applies elsewhere. When the evidence is clear, it demands action. Compelling evidence of a different kind was presented this past week at the confirmation hearing of Attorney General nominee Todd Blanche. Evidence was presented that unborn babies are losing their lives through the abortion drug mifepristone, and increasingly the drug is being obtained through the mail by men who secretly administer it to the mothers of their unborn children. Alabama Senator Katie Britt recounted the story of Jonah Affolter. After Jonah refused to abort her baby, her boyfriend, Hassan James Abbas, an Ohio medical resident, used his ex-wife's identity to obtain abortion pills online to poison Jonah and kill their unborn child. As Senator Britt observed, her story is one of many. The evidence supports Britt's claim. Last month, Army Captain Brandon Jones Adams was convicted of secretly placing mifepristone into the drink of a junior enlisted soldier he had impregnated, causing the death of their unborn child. These are not isolated crimes. They expose the deadly consequences of policies making abortion drugs easier to obtain through the mail with fewer safeguards and less accountability. Now, why was this evidence presented during the Attorney General's confirmation hearing? Because the Department of Justice has the authority to reverse one of the key policies making these crimes possible. Following the Supreme Court's Dobbs decision in 2022, the Biden administration sought to undermine the decision by expanding access to chemical abortion. It relaxed the FDA's guidelines, removing the longstanding requirement for in-person dispensing and medical oversight. But another obstacle remained, the Comstock Act, an 1873 federal law prohibiting the use of the mail to send articles intended for abortion. Rather than enforce that law, the Biden Justice Department issued an opinion concluding that abortion drugs could be mailed unless the sender specifically intended an illegal abortion. In effect, the government said, presume lawful use and ask no questions. That DOJ opinion remains in effect today under the Trump administration. Unlike the FDA's guidelines, which are being challenged in court, the Justice Department can withdraw and replace that opinion without waiting for Congress or the courts. The evidence also shows that the abortion drugs are fueling an increase in abortion. Since Dobbs, abortions have increased by roughly 20% nationwide, with the abortion pill now accounting for approximately 65% of abortions. The evidence demands action. If evidence of election vulnerabilities justify action to protect the right to vote, then evidence that existing federal law is being ignored to the detriment of women, unborn children, and the laws of nearly half the states demands action as well. President Trump should direct the Department of Justice to review the Comstock Act, withdraw the Biden opinion, and enforce the law as Congress enacted it. If safeguarding the right to vote is fundamental, and it is, safeguarding the right to life is foundational. That has been This Week on Capitol Hill.
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8: News this hour from Town Hall. I'm Ron Taylor. The U.S. has launched more airstrikes on Iran. U.S. Central Command announcing the new strikes were launched as the president's directive are aimed at punishing Iranian forces who launched attacks on U.S. soldiers. Two service members were killed in an Iranian attack in Jordan, and one remains missing Friday. Former Deputy Secretary Advisor KT McFarland is weighing in on election integrity concerns.
9: Following President Trump's address on election integrity, former Deputy National Security Advisor KT McFarland says foreign adversaries are increasingly using technology and social media to influence Americans and shape public opinion.
10: One great strength of America is our elections, right? We choose our own leaders. But it's in some ways the greatest weakness, especially in an era of social media, because they can scramble with our brains, whether it's China using TikTok to feed a certain narrative. So it's like a disinformation campaign.
9: McFarland appeared on Salem News Channel with Larry O'Connor. Willie Nelson, The White House.
8: A massive fire is underway in Norway.
11: Authorities say the largest residential fire in modern Norwegian history has destroyed over 100 homes. Fire started Friday in a townhouse in Drammen, about 21 miles southwest of Oslo. The fire then spread to nearby forests. As firefighters continue to battle the blaze, the Norwegian Directorate for Civil Protection confirmed that it is the largest fire of its kind in modern times for Norway. NRK, Norway's public broadcaster, says hundreds of people have evacuated to a center. So far, no residents are reported missing. I'm Lisa Dwyer.
8: Toxic smoke from Canadian wildfires is pushing further into the U.S. Air quality alerts span from the upper Midwest and Great Lakes to New England, and as far south as Washington, D.C. and beyond. Over 900 wildfires are burning across Canada. News and analysis at townhall.com.
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15: 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But in 1862, he signed another hugely significant piece of legislation, the Homestead Act. 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Why did it matter? Because Lincoln understood that freedom was not merely the absence of tyranny. Rather, freedom required responsibility, labor, stewardship, and moral courage. A free people must be given room to build, but they also must be willing to cultivate what they have been given. 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Liberty without responsibility decays. Opportunity without character collapses. Lincoln's lesson is clear. A nation stays free when its people remain willing to work, build, and steward freedom under God.
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28: Hello, everyone. I'm Carl Amari, and this is Hollywood 360, the radio show that presents all things entertainment, including trivia contests and games, movie reviews, celebrity interviews, showbiz news, and classic radio shows. My co-host is the vivacious Lisa Wolf. In this hour, we'll open the creaking door to the inner sanctum from 1950, but first it's Real or Ridiculous. Lisa will provide famous firsts, and I must decide if they're real or ridiculous while you play along at home, right, Lisa?
29: That's right. Pretty simple, right, Carl?
28: Yeah,
29: famous
28: sure.
29: Famous firsts. Let's see how it goes.
28: Yeah.
29: Okay?
28: Mm-hmm.
29: You ready?
28: Yeah.
29: All right, here we go. The first televised U.S. presidential debate was between John F. Kennedy and Richard Nixon.
28: That's real.
29: Real or ridiculous?
28: Real.
29: That is real. Do you know what year that was?
28: Yeah, probably 1962.
29: 1960.
28: Okay. Mm-hmm.
29: That was good.
28: All right.
29: Well, you actually knew it. You wouldn't guess.
28: Mm-hmm.
29: The first ATM in the U.S. Mm-hmm. accepted only...
28: First Adam?
29: Adam. The first Adam mm-hmm. in the U.S. accepted only $5 withdrawals.
28: Only $5 withdrawals. I'll say ridiculous.
29: It is ridiculous.
28: Yeah. Well, I'm off to a roll, my bubble bath, Stella.
29: It dispensed $20 bills. What year was that, Carl?
28: Butter.
29: That's right. You are butter.
28: On a roll.
29: What year do you think that was? First U.S. ATM.
28: 70.
29: So close.
28: Yeah.
29: 69.
28: Wow, man.
29: If you get all of the rest correct, I'll buy you guys a pizza next Saturday night.
28: Okay.
29: I don't think you will.
28: Okay, big spender.
29: All right. Hey, it's more than you can do. Offer. Ready?
28: Yeah.
29: The first email was sent in. Yeah, exactly.
28: Remember that?
29: Yeah, of course.
28: Gosh.
29: And we had to turn on the computer and wait for it to start up. And
28: modems.
29: The whole modem and everything. Yeah.
28: Right.
29: The first email
28: get
29: was
28: get your
29: sent
28: modem
29: in...
28: running.
29: Yeah, so close. What year? I'm going to say it was 1971. Is that real or ridiculous?
28: 1971, huh?
29: Come on, okay. There's a pizza on the line
28: real.
29: Here. That is real.
28: Yeah.
29: Ray Tomlinson sent the first network email and introduced the @ symbol for email addresses.
28: Probably was like, hey, baby, can I get a date with you tonight?
29: Yeah, I'm sure that was the first one. Yeah. That would be your first one.
0: It was.
29: That's
0: it
29: Carl.
0: Was my first one.
29: That's Carl. I'm guessing it was just probably about last year that you learned how to do that. The first credit card. I know you are. The first credit card was issued by a gasoline company.
0: Credit card, gasoline company. I am going to say ridiculous.
29: That is ridiculous.
0: Yeah.
29: Do you know what the first widely accepted charge
0: card was?
29: Diner's Club.
0: Yeah. Am I on a roll,
29: what year was that,
0: Am I on a roll or what?
29: Yes, you're buttery.
0: Yeah.
29: What year?
0: Diner's Club? I'll say 65.
29: 50. 1950.
0: Oh, okay. Wow, that's early.
29: The first Super Bowl was not called the Super Bowl.
0: Super Bowl was not called the Super Bowl. Correct. It was not.
29: That is correct. It was officially known as, do you know?
0: I don't know.
29: It's the AFL-NFL World Championship game.
0: Okay.
29: All right.
0: I care less. I don't watch football.
29: I don't either. Already? Come on. So far, so good.
0: Yeah.
29: The first televised commercial in the U.S. was for toothpaste.
0: Toothpaste. First televised commercial. I say ridiculous.
29: It is ridiculous. It was 1941, and it was for?
0: I have no idea.
29: Bulova watches.
0: Oh, wow. Hmm.
29: So far, so good. It's getting scary here. Mm-hmm. The first product to have a barcode scanned at a grocery store was? A pack of chewing gum?
0: It's real.
29: That is real.
0: Yeah.
29: Wrigley's Juicy Fruit.
0: Ah, Mikey.
29: Did you used to like Juicy Fruit? I did.
0: I love it. It's like one of my favorite gum.
29: Oh, I mean, I don't chew gum, but if I did, I like that one. Huh. The first passenger elevator was installed in a New York department store.
0: It was probably an Otis, too.
29: Otis, yep. Well, I don't know. The first passenger elevator was installed in a New York department store. Real or ridiculous?
0: Real.
29: Wow.
0: Oh, no.
29: It was installed in New York's Equitable Life Building in 1870.
0: Equitable Life Assurance.
29: Equitable Life Assurance.
0: Sponsored, this
29: That's
0: is
29: right.
0: your FBI, Equitable Life Assurance.
29: Assurance, yep.
0: Mm-hmm.
29: Oh, well.
0: Yeah.
29: The first newspaper crossword puzzle appeared in 1913. Real or ridiculous?
0: Real.
29: That is real.
0: Yeah.
29: It was the Sunday edition of the New York World.
0: Yeah.
29: And then, of course, it became a craze. Do you do crossword puzzles?
0: No.
29: No. Okay.
0: Waste my time on that.
29: Is that a waste? It keeps your brain working.
0: That's why my brain doesn't work so well.
29: I know. The first Macy's Thanksgiving parade included live animals.
0: Real.
29: That is real. They borrowed them from Central Park Zoo.
0: I've only gotten one wrong, Mike.
29: 1924.
0: I should get a consolation prize.
29: Well, we're not done yet.
0: Okay.
29: The first cell phone weighed about 3 pounds.
0: 3 pounds. That's kind of heavy. I'm going to say 3 pounds. No, not 3 pounds. No.
29: Ridiculous.
0: I'll say less. Mm-hmm. Ridiculous.
29: You are right.
0: Yeah.
29: It was 2.
0: Yeah. That's too heavy.
29: That's pretty good, Carl. Okay, here's the last one.
0: I had one. It was a bag phone.
29: Yeah, it was in a bag.
0: It was in
29: That's
0: a bag.
29: Right.
0: And it was, about 2 pounds. It was 2 pounds.
29: Yeah. Yep. The first Academy Awards ceremony was broadcast live on television.
0: No, not the first one.
29: No, it was not. You are correct.
0: I should get a consolation.
29: You got 11 out of 12. You blew a pizza,
0: Come on,
29: Carl.
0: Consolation.
29: You blew it.
0: How about sandwiches?
29: You blew it. Wasn't part of the deal.
0: Oh, man. When we come back, we're going to turn into Inner Sanctum Mystery. Ooh, a good scary show from 1950. Stick around.
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28: 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Leave your name and return number. Someone will call you back, and we can walk you through the process very easy. And then you'll never miss a single moment of our crazy hijinks and any of our classic radio shows, which include Inner Sanctum Mystery. This is what we have for you now. It came to radio in 1941, lasted until 1952. It was created, produced, and directed by a very good pal of mine, Hyman Brown. Each episode began with the opening of a creaking, squeaking door, and it ended with that door closing. What a great concept,
29: yeah,
28: right?
29: Yes.
28: I mean, he came up with this idea. He told me at a dinner in New York, he said, you know, there was this door that squeaked at CBS Studios. And I said to one of the guys there, I'm going to make this door a star. And they started out using the door, but then it didn't always creak. So they used a chair. They used an old rusty chair. And that's what you hear on these shows. Because all they had to do was move the chair and it creaked every single time. The show was sponsored for a lot of its run by Lipton Tea and Lipton Soup. And every once in a while, it had a big star like Boris Karloff or Peter Lorre, Burgess Meredith, Richard Widmark, Agnes Moorehead. The show we're about to hear does not have a big star, but it does have a lot of stars, including Everett Sloan, Barbara Weeks, Arnold Moss. This is called Beneficiary Death from April 17th, 1950. Here's part one of Inner Sanctum Mystery.

0: Bromo Seltzer, made by the Emerson Drug Company, invites you through the creaking door for tonight's Inner Sanctum Mystery, titled Beneficiary Death, written by Ed Adamson and Bob Sloan. Bromo Seltzer reminds you to
1: fight headache three ways. Bromo Seltzer, Bromo Seltzer, Bromo Seltzer, Bromo Seltzer.

0: Good evening, friends of the creaking door. This is your host to welcome you once again into the inner sanctum. Come in, come on in. Oh, I'm tired. Just finished my spring gardening, planted a couple of dozen of bulb heads. But I'm sure they won't be content to stay in their new loams. That's how things are here behind the creaking door. Whatever goes down must come up at night. Oh, by the way, folks, I want you to meet our laughing ghost. We call him Silly Willy because it's easy to tickle his fantasy. But Willie's not really so silly when it comes to getting rid of his mates. The first one left him because he started each day by beating her over the head with a club. Well, naturally, she got sick and tired of such treatment. But his second wife, a brunette, had a much more interesting conclusion. Willie buried her head in the sand at the ocean front. Now she's a beached blonde. Horror has many sides. It can make itself felt in an almost hidden, quiet sort of way. Just as it did that rainy Monday morning when Sam and Helen Braden were at breakfast in their small suburban home. The Bradens sat in the kitchen nook near the window, the same as they'd done for 20 years. But still, this morning, things were not quite the same.
1: Sam, you've just been sitting there staring out the window. You haven't touched your breakfast.
2: I'm not hungry, Helen.
1: You didn't sleep last night, did you?
2: A little, on and off.
1: You're just worrying yourself sick over nothing. Now, business is bound to get better.
2: Oh, there's no use kidding you any longer. The store is on its last legs. The bank refused me the loan.
1: Oh.
2: Said I was a bad risk.
1: Then you don't need the bank's money. You can still raise some yourself.
2: Yes, how?
1: Your insurance.
2: Yes. I begged and borrowed everything up to my teeth, but I won't touch that insurance. That's for you, Helen,
1: Sam,
2: in case...
1: Sam, please, listen to me.
2: No, I don't want to talk about it anymore. Getting late. I'm starting for town.
1: Sam, wait.
2: Yes?
1: I wish you'd take the train instead of the car.
2: Why?
1: Well, weather's so awful. Look at the way the rain's coming down.
2: I drove into town in lots worse weather than this.
1: I know, but...
2: But what?
1: Feeling the way you do, Sam, I wish you wouldn't drive.
2: Oh, I'm all right, Helen. I'll see you this evening.
1: Sam, please take the train.
2: I told you I'm all right.
1: I had an awful dream last night. I saw you driving the car along the turnpike, and then suddenly the car crashed and you were...
2: Killed?
1: Yes.
2: Well, that's not such an awful dream at all.
1: Why, Sam...
2: Well, it isn't. When you consider my insurance, I'm really worth more to you dead than alive.
1: Hello?
3: Mrs. Braden?
1: Hmm?
3: Mrs. Samuel Braden?
1: Yes?
3: This is Sergeant Landau of the Merrick Police.
1: The police? It's about my husband.
3: Yes. His car was in a crack-up an hour ago on the turnpike.
1: Was he hurt badly?
3: I'm sorry to tell you, Mrs. Braden, but he's dead.
1: Oh.
3: Mrs. Braden? Mrs. Braden?
1: Yes?
3: It's only a formality, but you'll have to come down to the county morgue personally to claim the body. Did you hear me?
1: Yes, I heard you. Oh.
2: Helen. Why are you crying?
1: Sam, why did you do it? I didn't want the insurance money. I wanted you to come back.
2: But I have come back.
1: Police told me you were killed in the auto crash. Just the way I dreamed it. I saw your face. Just the way it is now. Covered with blood. Sam, I only wanted you to live.
2: Why are you talking that way, Helen? I am alive.
1: No.
2: Here, touch me.
1: Sam, don't.
2: You mustn't be afraid. Touch me.
1: Sam, please.
2: There. Feel my hand.
1: It isn't cold. You're not dead. You're alive. But your face in that call just now.
2: There was an accident. The car was coming toward me. I swerved to get out of the way, and then everything went black, and the next thing I knew, I was standing at the front door outside.
1: But the police found your body in the wreck. They asked me to come down to the morgue and claim it.
2: My body?
1: They said you were there, dead.
2: The hitchhiker.
1: Hitchhiker?
2: Just before I got onto the turnpike, I picked up a tramp. I was giving him a lift into town. Wait.
1: What is it?
2: My wallet. It's not in my pocket. It must have fallen out in the crash.
1: Then that's why they thought it was you.
2: Yes. Helen, what are you going to do?
1: Call the Merrick police and tell them you're alive.
2: Put that phone down.
1: But they should know.
2: Put it down. I'm not alive.
1: What?
2: To all intents and purposes, that's my body down at the morgue.
1: Don't understand.
2: This is our chance, Helen. Don't you see?
1: What are you trying to say?
2: It's very plain and simple. My $25,000 life insurance. Now, do you understand?
1: Sam, we can't do a thing like that.
2: And not for just $25,000. Accidental death, the double indemnity clause, $50,000.
1: Sam, please.
2: $50,000. I told you at breakfast time, worth more dead than alive. $50,000. After you collect, we can go away. For the first time, we can really live. We won't have to worry about pennies anymore.
1: Darling, we don't want money that way.
2: All you have to do is go down to the morgue at Merrick.
1: Sam, we can't do it.
2: Of course we can.
1: They'll find us out.
2: The tramp I picked up told me he was homeless, no family. It's all so perfect. Once you claim my body, no one will ever find out.
4: Now, Mrs. Braden, just one more thing to be filled out on this form. Where do you want your husband's body sent?
1: To the Winston Funeral Home in Crestview.
4: Winston Funeral Home, Crestview. Now, come with me, please.
1: Sergeant Landau, where are we going?
4: To that room at the end of the hall. That's where the bodies are kept.
1: Do I have to go?
4: Well, I'm sorry, but that's the law.
1: But you know it's my husband, don't you?
4: Sure. But the next of kin has to make identification.
1: Oh, Sergeant Lando.
4: It'll only take a second. Here we are.
1: Yes, Sergeant, that's my husband.
4: Mrs. Braden, how many years were you married?
1: 20? Why do you ask?
4: Well, it just hit me as peculiar, but it may be because you're upset by your loss.
1: I don't understand.
4: The body you just identified has been here in the morgue for 3 days.
1: What?
4: Your husband's body is here to your right, on this other slab.
2: You should have been more careful. You could have ruined everything.
1: I was so frightened, Sam. I didn't know what to do. When Sergeant Landau stopped, I thought that was the body. I didn't know what he looked like.
2: Oh, well, I guess it was my fault. I should have described him to you. Anyway, you got away with it. They gave you the death certificate, and they sent the body to the Winston Funeral Home.
1: He came so near to getting caught.
2: But luckily, you acted upset enough to save us.
1: We may not be so lucky the next time.
2: There won't be a next time. From here on, there won't be any trouble for us.
1: Sam, please, let's forget about the whole thing.
2: Are you crazy?
1: Before it's too late. We can still save ourselves. We can say you had amnesia and just turned up. They'll believe that.
2: And let $50,000 slip through our fingers?
1: But we never did anything wrong in our lives. You know we're not the kind of people to do a thing like this. What? Someone's at the door.
2: All right, get hold of yourself and answer it.
1: Who could it be?
2: I'll hide in the closet here.
5: Mrs. Braden?
1: Yes?
5: My name is Granger. I'm from the Acme Insurance Company.
1: Sure.
5: I'm here in regard to your husband's death.
1: Come in, please.
5: Thank you. I'll just be a moment. I don't want to bother you unnecessarily at a time like this, but before the company pays you the double indemnity benefits of your late husband's policy, you'll be required to sign these papers. Now, you may mail them in if you choose, or you may sign them right now, and I'll take them back to the office with me.
1: Oh, I'll sign them now.
5: Very well. By the way, Mrs. Braden.
1: Yes, Mr. Granger.
5: Where will the services be held?
1: The Winston Funeral Home in Crestview.
5: Tomorrow?
1: Yes, at 10 in the morning.
5: I'll be there.
1: You'll be there? I don't understand.
5: To pay my respects. You see, Mrs. Braden, I knew your husband quite well some years ago when I sold him the policy.
6: That's the first portion of Inner Sanctum Mystery with Beneficiary Death from April 17th, 1950. Oh, good scary show. We'll get back to it and more of Hollywood 360 after this.

0: With SRN News, I'm Ron Taylor. The military says it's carried out new airstrikes against Iran to swiftly punish the country's Revolutionary Guard for an attack in Jordan that killed two American service members, leaving one more missing and four requiring hospitalization. Central Command said Sunday strikes were designed to further degrade Iran's ability to restrict the traffic of oil tankers through the Strait of Hormuz. Taylor Farms expanding a voluntary recall of its iceberg lettuce products sourced from central Mexico because of a potential link to multi-state cyclospora outbreaks that have sickened people across the country. The California-based company says products with the potential to be contaminated with a diarrhea-causing parasite were shipped to 27 states, including Texas, Florida, Pennsylvania, and Illinois. Over 50 million people in the Northeast and Mid-Atlantic at risk for severe weather through the weekend as this stretched through parts of New York, Philadelphia, and D.C.
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14: My life, because it's kind of been a bit of a savior for
15: you.
14: Yeah,
15: I love it.
14: I know you've had blood pressure, high blood pressure for a lot of your life.
15: Yeah.
14: And I know that you work out and you exercise.
15: Well, working out with you.
14: Well,
15: now, working on this radio
14: is a workout right here.
15: With you gives me high blood pressure.
14: Well, I understand that. I mean, I just exude stress to you.
15: Oh,
14: I mean,
15: gosh,
14: I think
15: do you ever.
14: All women do for you.
15: Pretty much.
14: Just kind of the way your life rolls. And because of that, you need a little extra help. And guess what?
15: Yeah.
14: I have the answer.
15: Yeah.
14: Guess what?
15: 120 Life.
14: 120 Life. We've been talking about it, but for good reason.
15: Yeah.
14: Because we only endorse products here on Hollywood 360 that we really believe in.
15: Yep.
14: And I will say that I know you've been using it even since before we started talking about it, because I know you wanted to make sure that this is something that was good for you, helpful mm-hmm. for you, and benefit, you know, that you benefit from. And yeah. certainly I know that you do. So for those who don't know about 120 Life, you want to let them know why it's been so useful yeah. for you.
15: Well, it's super easy, first of all. You just mix a little bit of the powder of 120 Life with either water or juice. I use water. It tastes delicious. I do it every day. I drink about a full glass of water with some of the powder in there. And it's all natural powder. It's all natural ingredients. And it has an effect that makes your blood pressure reduce.
14: Right, but it does it in a natural way.
15: Yeah.
14: So, you know, it's not like taking pills and
15: no.
14: medication.
15: No.
14: This seems like a really good place to start.
15: Yeah.
14: It's got pomegranate and hibiscus and tart cherry and grape seed extract and all these good things for you. And if that's something that will help you naturally, why wouldn't you give it a shot?
15: Yeah.
14: To make it even better, the company that makes 120 Life is so certain that you'll have great results that they're willing to give you your money back guarantee after 14 days
15: right.
14: if it doesn't absolutely work for you.
15: Right. Costs you nothing, because if it doesn't work, you get all your money back. And they also have a special code. If you use my name, Carl, C-A-R-L, at their website, you'll save 20%.
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15: 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This is called Beneficiary Death from April 17th, 1950. Here's the conclusion.
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17: You know, personally, I feel kind of sorry for that Sam Braden. The only way he can make a decent living is by being dead. Well, that's fate for you. Everything was going pretty well until that insurance guy Granger turned up and said he was going to pay his last respects to Sam. You see what happens when you fool around with death? Things go from bad to worse. Well, now let's get back to our tale and the troubled Braden.
18: Of all people for the insurance company to send out here, it had to be Granger.
19: I told you we couldn't get away with it.
18: Well, we're not finished yet. Granger told you that you'd probably get the check from the insurance company tomorrow.
19: But in the meantime, he'll go to the Winston funeral home. He'll know that's not you in the casket.
18: He'll never know.
19: What are you doing?
18: Something we should have done right after Granger left here earlier this evening. Here, take this phone. I've dialed the Winston Funeral Home.
19: But what?
18: When they answer, you tell them that you've changed your mind. There'll be no services tomorrow. You've just found a paper signed by your husband in which he requested that he be cremated immediately after death.
19: They'll be suspicious.
18: I'll write the note now. That'll cover it. Haven't they answered yet?
19: No.
18: You've got to get that body out of there before tomorrow morning. Still no answer?
19: No, not yet.
18: We better hang up. It must be closed for the night. If we wait until tomorrow morning, it'll be too late.
19: Then what'll we do?
18: There's only one thing to do, Helen. We're going over to the funeral home and get that body out ourselves. We'll try the back door down at the end of this alley.
20: We'll never get away with it. I've had the feeling all along.
18: Will you stop talking like that, Helen? Don't you understand? It's worth any risk we take to get that $50,000.
20: But I told you I don't want the money.
18: Wait and see. When you get your hands on it, you'll feel differently. Here's the back door.
20: It's locked, isn't it?
18: Well, of course. What did you expect?
20: There's no way we can get in.
18: Yes, there is. I'll break the glass panel and then reach in and turn the lock.
20: Someone might hear us.
18: You're just making things worse by talking that way. Besides, we looked out in front, didn't we? There's not a soul around. Yes, I'll need something to break the glass. What can I use? I know. Helen, give me your compact.
20: Here.
18: This compact should do fine.
20: Oh, Sam, you cut yourself.
18: I guess I'm not much of an expert on housebreaking.
20: Don't you see we can't do any of this right? Because we're not people for a thing like this.
18: Then we'll make ourselves that kind of people. We'll manage. We did so far. I'll have this door unlocked in a second. There. All right, come on, Helen.
20: Can't I wait here?
18: No, I need your help. Come on.
20: Sam, I'm so frightened.
18: You mustn't be. Just try to think of the money. Just try to think of all the pleasure we'll have with it.
20: We'll never enjoy it. We'll never have a happy moment again.
18: Please, Helen, don't say things like that. Here are the caskets. I'll see what this tag says. Sarah Adams. All right, we'll try the next one. Samuel Braden. All right, Helen, you get down at the other end and help me lift the lid.
20: Oh, Sam, please, I can't. I just can't.
18: All right, I'd do it myself.
20: Sam.
18: Helen, what's wrong? What is it?
20: The coffin. There's no one in it. The coffin is empty.
18: But you had the body sent here from the morgue.
20: Yes.
18: And this coffin tag has my name on it. What could have happened to the corpse? Where can it be?
20: Sam.
18: Someone came in.
20: Footsteps. They're coming this way.
18: I can't let anybody see me, and there's no time to get out the rear way. Wait. I know where to hide.
20: Sam, what are you doing?
18: The only safe thing. I'll hide in this coffin.
20: What'll I do? What'll I say?
18: I don't know, but try to carry it off the best you can.
21: Good evening, Mrs. Braden. I had an idea I might find you here. Oh, you don't have to be afraid of me. I won't hurt you.
20: Who are you?
21: My name is Stephen Winston.
20: You own this place?
21: That's right.
20: We've never met. How do you know who I am?
21: I've made a point of knowing, Mrs. Braden. As a matter of fact, I've just come from your house. I'd planned on having a talk with you about the ceremonies tomorrow. By the way, don't you know it's illegal to force your way into an establishment?
20: But I tried to get you on the phone, Mr. Winston. There was no answer. I thought perhaps your line was out of order, so I came down. I wanted to talk to you, too.
21: About the ceremonies?
20: Yes.
21: Do you mind telling me how you got in here?
20: The rear door was open.
21: It's odd. I distinctly remember having bolted it. However, first I have something very interesting to show you.
20: Mr. Winston, what are you doing?
21: Lift up this coffin lid.
20: No, don't.
21: Why not?
20: I can't bear to see him.
21: Well, that isn't the reason, is it, Mrs. Braden? That isn't the reason at all.
20: What do you mean?
21: You've already opened this coffin. You know there's no body in it. Isn't that the reason?
20: Yes.
21: I thought so. You probably wonder what's happened to the body that was in it. Well, I'm happy to relieve your mind of the anxiety. I have the body.

0: Here's today's word of encouragement with pastor and attorney, Mosley Collins.
1: 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Jesus said, I am the way, the truth, and the life. 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
2: I've been waiting for you to come home. I wanted you to be the one to call the police.
3: Call the police?
2: You've got to. If we make a clean breast of everything now, they may not be too hard on us.
3: We're not telling the police anything.
2: Then Winston will.
3: No, he won't. Winston is dead.
2: What?
3: I killed him. I buried his body where it will never be found.
2: Sam.
3: I had to do it, Helen. Things had gotten so that I just had to. Helen, do you have to keep standing at the window there looking at the birds down in the garden? Why don't you talk to me?
2: Talk? What can I say?
3: You can find something to say to make me feel a little better about it.
2: How can you feel better about killing a man?
3: It isn't that I wanted to do it. I had to. You've got to understand that. I never had the makings of a murderer in me.
2: No, Sam, you didn't. Until the thought of that $50,000 made you one.
3: Why do you keep saying that? There's nothing I can do about it now. I can't go to the police. They'll sentence me to death. You wouldn't want that, would you?
2: No, Sam, I wouldn't want that.
3: Well, then what can I do?
2: I don't know.
3: Well, there's one thing I know we've got to do, and that's move away from here where no one will know us. Maybe then we can start over again. Maybe then things will be all right between us.
2: Maybe.
3: Sure they will. The 50,000 will make all the difference.
2: Sam.
3: What's the matter? Why are you looking at me that way?
2: We can't take that money now.
3: After all I've done?
2: After what you've done, that's just the reason.
3: You're not making sense. We couldn't get anywhere without money. We'd have to get it some way. We need a lot of money to... Helen, look. There's the mailman coming down the walk. I bet he's got the insurance company check with him now. You better go down and see.
2: All right.
3: Why did you stop, Helen? All you have to do is go down the stairs and open the door.
2: I've made up my mind, Sam. We're not taking the money.
3: But you know we need it to save ourselves.
2: Not that kind of money.
3: Now, look, the mailman must have that check. That's why he's ringing the bell. It was sent registered. You'll have to sign for it.
2: I'm not going down to get it.
3: You are. Hurry, before he goes away. Now, go on.
2: Look, Sam, let go of me. I'm not answering that ring.
3: Yes, you are. You're opening that door and signing for that letter. If I have to drag you down.
2: He's
3: looking. Helen, down the steps. Oh. Helen. Helen. Oh. Helen.
2: Sam.
3: I didn't mean it, darling. I didn't mean it. I didn't.
2: No, you didn't. You couldn't help yourself. I understand. Sam.
3: Yes?
2: The money. You can't have it now. I'd have to sign the check, and I won't be able to. I'm glad about that. It wasn't meant for us. Never would have brought us a happy moment.
3: Helen.

Operator, will you please get me the Merrick police? Hello? Is Sergeant Landau there? No, no, he won't have to call back. Message? Yes. Just tell him that Sam Braden is on his way over.

For whom the doorbell tolls. That Sam and Helen sure were bunglers. They handle a cold corpse like it was a hot potato. But before Sam went the way of all burnt flesh for the insurance murder, he was heard to say that honesty is the best policy. Well, anyway, now he's got a coffin to call his own. Footnote. Six footnote. Never commit a murder after midnight, 'cause it might bring you

It's time to close that creaking door on tonight's Inner Sanctum, which featured Everett Sloan as Sam and Barbara Weeks as Helen. The music was by Lou White, and the entire production was directed by Hyman Brown. Tonight, friends, we close the creaking door for several weeks while Inner Sanctum takes a short vacation. We'll be back soon, so be sure to listen for that familiar creaking door. Oh, by the way, this month's Inner Sanctum mystery novel is The Motive by Evelyn Piper. Until we meet again, then. Good night. Pleasant

0: Hello, this is Jimmy Stewart with a special kind of an invitation for you. It's to hear the premiere broadcast of the Hollywood Star Playhouse on Monday, April 24th. Gloom of Night is the title. I'm going to be in it. I think you're going to enjoy this new series of plays. They'll be written by Hollywood's leading writers.
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3: And that's Inner Sanctum Mystery from April 17th, 1950, Beneficiary Death. And that starred Everett Sloan, Barbara Weeks, and Arnold Moss, with Paul McGrath doing the hosting. He was a creepy dude, huh?
4: Oh, yeah, a creepy show.
3: Sponsored by Bromo Seltzer, Bromo Seltzer, Bromo Seltzer. CBS broadcast. Hope you enjoyed that. Time for this month in music history.
4: All right, Carl. Well, I'm going to work on bringing my score up because I really haven't been happy with the numbers as of late.
3: Really?
4: So I'm going to go with...
3: I think you've been doing good. 800s are good. I mean...
4: Yeah, well, I like to do better. Okay. So I'm aiming to continue to improve. Right. We can all continue to improve and try harder. That's what I'm doing for this month in music. Good. I've gone back to 1977. I've got some great songs.
3: Uh-huh.
4: You tell me what you think.
3: Okay. Fleetwood Mac.
4: What's the name of this song?
5: Players only love you when they're playing.
3: So the album was Rumors.
4: That's correct.
5: Say women, they will come and they will go.
3: I've never heard a truer statement than that.
4: Yes, that is, but for you, they usually go.
3: Well, yeah.
4: I mean, they don't stay around too long.
3: No, they don't.
4: They're going more than they're coming. Somehow.
3: They're really, they're all happy in the beginning.
4: Yes, that's true.
3: You know?
4: That's true.
3: And
4: so
3: then, like,
4: what do you think
3: a
4: happens?
3: Month or two later, the shine comes off.
4: Yeah, that's
3: true. You know what I'm saying?
4: So what do you think about that? I mean, internally, you kind of think maybe it's you.
3: And then you think the common denominator
4: exactly.
3: is me. So
4: exactly.
3: I'll have to take responsibility for it.
4: I think so.
3: I will, in fact.
4: Appropriately, this song is called Dreams, released in 77. It became the band's only number one hit in the U.S.
3: Yeah.
4: And Stevie Nicks wrote the song in about 10 minutes.
3: Did she really?
4: Yes.
3: Wow.
4: I mean, that's something.
3: Pretty
4: I mean,
3: fast.
4: I'm sure, pretty sure I could do
3: I never
4: that,
3: dated her, though.
4: Stevie Nicks?
3: No.
4: I bet you never dated a Stevie at all.
3: Stevie? No, I never dated. Never
4: Steve, how about a Steven?
3: No. Nope.
4: No, Steve.
3: No.
4: Okay.
3: All right. More of Hollywood 360 after this.
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3: I guess the shine kind of dulls a little, you know, after a while with me, you know?
4: I think that might be
3: I'm all shiny in the beginning,
4: right?
3: You know, and then all of a sudden kind of flat.
4: Kind of fade out
3: flat
4: a little
3: gray,
4: bit. So
3: you know?
4: What happens?
3: I don't know. I just don't
4: maybe
3: know.
4: Maybe you could think about that.
3: Maybe I should see someone about that, you know?
4: About a lot of things.
3: Talk to a professional about that.
4: Yeah, here
3: right?
4: I am. Here yeah. I am. I'm sitting yeah. across from you.
3: We should have a show where it's all about relationships,
4: absolutely.
3: You know? Don't you think? That'd be interesting,
4: it
3: huh?
4: would very much so.
3: Yeah. Anyway, in our next hour, which will be interesting, Jack Moyle stars as restaurateur and amateur detective Rocky Jordan from 1949. But first we'll play Stump the Host. Lisa will present Name the Sitcom. I'll try to guess while you play along at home, right?
4: That's right.
3: All right. See you soon.

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3: News this hour from Town Hall. I'm Ron Taylor. The military said Sunday it had ended its latest round of airstrikes on Iran, which included targeting Iran's paramilitary Revolutionary Guard over an attack that killed American troops in Jordan. Central Command in its statement also said it hit Iranian military coastal surveillance and air defense facilities, maritime capabilities, and missile and drone storage sites. Iran has provided no overall information on their material losses in the American campaign. Iran says it is suspending its commitments under the interim deal with the U.S.
4: An Iranian negotiator says Tehran has suspended its commitments under the interim deal with the United States as both countries exchange strikes aimed at infrastructure and military targets. The battle over the Strait of Hormuz has intensified, with Iran striking a plant for drinking water in Kuwait. Iran's deputy foreign minister told state TV that the U.S. has violated its commitments under the deal that was signed about a month ago, and now Iran is no longer implementing them. I'm Donna Ward.
3: Federal health officials have identified lettuce from Mexico served by Taco Bell locations across five states as a source of the widespread outbreak of diarrhea-causing parasite, Cyclosporia.
5: The Centers for Disease Control and Prevention confirmed the source and warned consumers not to eat shredded iceberg lettuce from Taco Bell restaurants in Indiana, Kentucky, Michigan, Ohio, and West Virginia. Officials have identified a single supplier of the lettuce. The federal warnings to consumers didn't identify the company, but a federal official who was briefed on the investigation and not authorized to discuss it told the AP it was Taylor Farms in Salinas, California. I'm Haya Pinchwani.
3: Police in Utah say five members of a family have been found dead after flooding near a campground. Wayne County Sheriff's deputies were called to the Sunglow campground less than 2 miles from Bicknell after a young man's body was found. News and analysis at townhall.com.
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6: 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The Answer.
8: Foundations of Freedom, a look at America's founding principles and the leaders who shaped our nation.
9: Most Americans think of Abraham Lincoln and they think of the Civil War or the Emancipation. But in 1862, he signed another hugely significant piece of legislation, the Homestead Act. It offered eligible Americans up to 160 acres of land, not as a prize for the powerful, but as an opportunity for ordinary families willing to live on it, work it, and build something lasting. Why did it matter? Because Lincoln understood that freedom was not merely the absence of tyranny. Rather, freedom required responsibility, labor, stewardship, and moral courage. A free people must be given room to build, but they also must be willing to cultivate what they have been given. That still matters today. Liberty without responsibility decays. Opportunity without character collapses. Lincoln's lesson is clear. A nation stays free when its people remain willing to work, build, and steward freedom under God.
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34: 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My co-host is the captivating Lisa Wolf. In this hour, Jack Moyle stars as restaurateur and amateur detective Rocky Jordan from 1949. But first, it's Stump the Host. To Stump the Host, Lisa will present Name the Sitcom, and I'll try to guess while you play along at home, right, Lisa?
35: That's right. So what we're going to do is, kind of like the last few weeks, I'm going to give you clues, and each clue will be successively more detailed, and we'll see if you can guess the sitcom. I think that you will in all of these. These are super popular sitcoms from the 60s through the
34: 80s. Okay.
35: And you're familiar with all of them.
34: 60s through the 80s. All right.
35: Right.
34: I lived through the 60s
35: I know
34: and the
35: you
34: 80s,
35: did.
34: So.
35: Yes, indeed.
34: All right.
35: Here we go. Uh-huh. I premiered in 1960.
34: Okay.
35: I was set in a small southern town where everyone knew everyone else's business.
34: Huh. Sounds like the Andy Griffith Show.
35: That is correct.
34: Wow.
36: Yeah,
35: what?
36: Baby.
35: That is right.
34: Got it in two.
35: I have two more clues.
34: Man.
35: Wow, that was really impressive. All right. I began with what was supposed to be a short sightseeing trip.
34: No, okay. That's Gilligan's Island.
36: Yeah, baby.
34: Got it
35: all right.
34: On one.
35: Let's see if you can get them all on one or two.
34: Wow.
35: I premiered in the early 1960s and became one of television's most acclaimed comedies.
34: Uh-huh.
35: And that won't give you the
34: 60s,
35: answer.
34: Okay.
35: But I think here's the next clue.
34: Uh-huh.
35: My main character had a creative job in the entertainment business.
34: Oh, this is the Dick Van Dyke
35: That's
34: show.
35: Right.
36: Yeah, baby.
35: That's good.
34: I got it on two, Mike.
35: See, I won't even continue. I mixed comedy with serious drama.
34: Comedy with serious drama.
35: I was inspired by a hit movie.
34: Inspired by a hit movie.
35: The next one's
34: gonna gotta be MASH.
35: Yes.
34: Huh?
0: Yeah, baby.
35: No, you're good at this.
34: Huh?
35: I spent 11 seasons in the same gathering place.
34: Huh.
35: I'm not going to say anymore.
34: I wonder if that's the Mary Tyler Moore show.
35: No, well, listen again.
34: Okay.
35: I spent 11 seasons in the same gathering place. You know.
34: Well, that has to be Alice. Maybe it's like, you know, with Mel's Diner or something like
35: I'm
34: that.
35: I'm going to just give you the second clue because then you'll know it.
34: A second.
35: Many of my funniest moments happened over conversations rather than action.
34: Where he was a psychiatrist, that
35: no,
34: one?
35: No, no.
34: Many of the what?
35: Many of the funniest moments happened over conversations.
34: Oh, that has to be Friends.
35: No, I'll give you the next one and then you'll know for sure. Okay. Sam Malone owned the business.
34: Oh, it's Cheers.
35: It's Cheers.
0: Yeah, baby.
35: Because it was like the gathering place.
34: Yeah.
35: I thought you'd know, but I get it. Yeah. I get it. I spun off from another popular sitcom.
34: Mm-hmm.
35: I celebrated life in the 1950s. Oh, see, we're going back to the 50s.
34: Oh, this Happy Days?
35: Yes.
0: Yeah, baby.
35: I centered on six young adults navigating work, romance, and everyday life.
34: That has to be Friends.
35: That is.
34: All right.
35: You're good at this. I was a popular TV program from the 1960s.
34: Mm-hmm.
35: Here we go. Mm-hmm. My story began after an unexpected stroke of good fortune.
34: Oh, gosh. That's Beverly Hillbillies.
35: Yes.
34: Right?
35: Yeah, isn't it fun?
34: Man.
35: I love these. I debuted in 1978 and became one of TV's most celebrated workplace comedies.
34: Okay, 78. All right.
35: My characters dreamed of bigger careers, but kept reporting to the same job every day.
34: Huh, really?
35: You'll know it from the next one.
34: Okay.
35: Most of the action began and ended in a New York City garage.
34: Oh, that's Taxi.
35: That's Taxi.
34: Yeah. Okay.
35: City life was traded for country life in the fictional town of Hooterville.
34: Petticoat Junction.
35: No, not
34: Petticoat Junction.
35: No, City life.
34: I know. It's got Arnold. Zsa Zsa Gabor.
35: Zsa Gabor.
34: That was Green
35: Oliver
34: Acres.
35: And
34: Green
35: Lisa.
34: Acres.
35: Yes, Oliver and Lisa Douglas.
0: Baby.
35: Yes. I premiered in the early 1970s and centered on a professional who spent his days listening to other people's problems.
34: Okay, that's the, that's with...
35: yep, that's him, and that's
34: I
35: the name
34: I said
35: of,
34: it earlier.
35: You did,
34: no,
35: but you didn't say his name.
34: He's a psychiatrist.
35: Yes, same guy. I loved the show.
34: Psychiatrist. What was it again?
35: His wife was named Emily.
34: Yeah, I mean...
35: His name is Bob.
34: Bob Newhart Show.
35: Bob Newhart Show. Here's the last one.
34: Do I get that or not?
35: No.
34: Yeah, you didn't say it.
35: I said Bob.
34: Yeah, but that's okay.
35: 50-50. I'll give you half. You get a half.
34: Okay.
35: I followed a successful radio psychiatrist who returned to his hometown after a divorce. I don't know if you know this one now that I'm looking at it.
34: So it was that...
35: I don't know if you know him. I know you know him. I don't know if you know this show enough to know now that I'm thinking about it. He shared an apartment with his father.
34: Yes, I know exactly what this is. Yeah, I know exactly what this is.
35: His brother was Niall.
34: He was a psychiatrist on the air.
35: That's correct.
34: On radio.
35: That's exactly right. It's a very popular show.
34: Yeah.
35: Very good actor.
34: I can't remember the
35: Frasier.
34: Show. Frasier.
35: Yes.
34: Yeah. Okay.
35: All right.
34: Okay, I didn't get that
35: you
34: one.
35: You got 9.5, right?
34: I got, nine and a half out of 10.
35: 12. I did 12.
34: No, I only missed one.
35: Oh, then you did 10.5.
34: I only missed one.
35: 10.5.
34: All right. Okay, those were good.
35: Yeah, it was fun.
34: I'm sure our listeners got most of those.
35: I'm sure.
34: All right, when we come back, we're going to tune in to Rocky Jordan. Stick around.
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34: 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All right, one of the shows that we sometimes put in the Classic Radio Club is Rocky Jordan, a good drama series that aired on CBS from 1948 until 1951. Rocky Jordan was an American restaurateur and amateur detective who was the proprietor of the Cafe Tambourine located in Cairo, the gateway to the ancient East, where adventure and intrigue unfold against the backdrop of antiquity. Each week, Jordan became involved in a mystery or adventure that he felt compelled to solve. And Jack Moyles played Rocky Jordan, but for a while, so did George Raft, and there was all kinds of supporting players. This particular episode is from April 3rd, 1949. It's called Portrait of Rocky, and it stars Jack Moyles. Let's go back to 1949. Here's part one of Rocky Jordan.
25: Time now for Rocky Jordan.

Not far from the Mosque Sultan Hassan in Cairo stands the Café Tambourine, run by Rocky Jordan. The Café Tambourine, crowded with forgotten men, alive with the babble of many languages. For this is Cairo, where modern adventure and intrigue unfold against a backdrop of antiquity. Tonight's story, Portrait of Rocky.

0: It was the stifling sort of night when you expect people to stay at home and out of trouble. Later on, it got a lot hotter. I wasn't exactly done in oil, but I was plenty burned up. The night air out of the desert was thick and depressing, and the windmill fan and the tambourine made it even worse. At 11 o'clock, I sent the help home, figuring to close up early. The only trouble was a couple of customers. One was over in a corner nursing some cognac, a big shaggy specimen, dark eyes, gray showing in his beard. Might have been American once. The other one was easier. He hung onto the bar and let you know about himself.
1: Ah, tell you right to Monty, I've signed it to his nose.
0: Oh, I get the idea. You and Montgomery, like that, huh?
1: Yeah, just let me tell you a week before Tobruk what I'm saying. I'm standing in the tanks.
0: How about finishing it off, huh? Closing time.
1: Oh, wait a minute, Governor. I haven't told you. Hey now, catch an eye full of that bloke, would you?
0: Oh, the beard over there?
1: Staring at me, he is. Why does he get off staring at me like that?
0: Oh, take it easy. It's me he's looking at.
1: You, me, what's the difference?
0: He does it every night.
1: Why does he get too fast?
0: Hey, put down that bottle.
1: A man's got a right to his privacy, ain't it? Let go of me.
0: I said take it easy.
1: I'll teach him. I'll move both his eyes for
0: him. All right, Orsi, you asked for it.
1: Let go of me.
0: Out you go. Come on.
1: I'd wipe the floor with you, too.
0: Good night, Orsi. Pleasant dreams. Don't bother to come back until your tank's empty.
1: Don't worry, Governor. I ain't bad for the last couple of drinks, remember? Waltzing Matilda, waltzing Matilda.
0: What's so funny?
2: All of it. Anger, drink, man.
0: Yeah, well, you're next, you know. I'm closing, do you mind?
2: Ambition is funny, too. Hatred? Well, sort of. And love? That's the most humorous of all.
0: Look, philosopher.
2: Sit down, Jordan. Have a nightcap with me.
0: Thanks. I'm having a cold shower alone.
2: Just a friendly little cognac. You know, friendship isn't so funny.
0: Look, pal, what's it all about?
2: Who is he?
0: The Australian?
2: Yes.
0: You heard him, a buddy of Montgomery's.
2: Tell me, Jordan.
0: I told you, I don't know.
2: No, you don't, do you?
0: Now, let me lock up, huh?
2: Jordan, would you like to make 10 pounds? That's all I have.
0: How?
2: Find out about him.
0: Uh-uh.
2: Please, Jordan, I need your help. I must find out.
0: You tell me why?
2: I wish I could tell you, Mr. Jordan. It's just a feeling. That man, I don't know.
0: Then skip it. Doesn't make sense anyway. The guy's been in here once and you've been in 3 or 4 times. Only every night you stare at me.
2: Oh, that. You have a face, that's all.
0: Don't most people?
2: Most people only have license plates. Here. Yeah, I'll show you. A pencil. You know, there's something in your eyes that belongs to you. One ear's a little larger.
0: Now that's it. You're an artist, huh? You draw pictures of everybody you meet?
2: A mouth that's for chewing instead of advertising. Yes, yes, I'm an artist. Jeffrey James. Jeffrey, not Jesse. But you've never heard of me, have you?
0: Well, don't let it worry you. Renoir, Michelangelo, and Rembrandt, that's all I know.
2: Here, keep it. A souvenir.
0: Ah, it's not bad.
2: You sure you won't reconsider about checking on the Australian?
0: I don't like trouble unless I know what it is.
2: Yeah. You're smarter than I thought you were, Jordan.
0: Thanks for the picture, Mr. James.
2: Yes. Good night.
0: Well, he hunched his shoulders and shuffled out the door. I watched him until his dirty white suit rounded the mosque at the corner of Benghazi. The street was empty, except for the night. Then I heard a motor start across the alley. Against the low yellow moon, I could see it moving. It was one of those army surplus jeeps that are all over the world. It kept its lights off, and it slowly rounded the same corner, tailing Jeffrey James. Exactly 1 minute later, before I'd barely started to get the place cleaned up for the night, I heard something else.
3: The swag man seized him with glee, and he sang as he talked to the...
0: Hey, Australia.
3: Where? Still open for business, eh, Governor?
0: Come in here, will you? I want to talk.
3: Ain't that a coincidence now? There was something I forgot to say myself.
0: Huh? Well, it figured I made my mistake when I thought he was drunk. He wasn't. Neither were his brass knuckles. I came floating back to life maybe half an hour later. I was alone on the floor. The door was open and all the bugs in Egypt were holding a filibuster around the bar light. Everything else seemed to be okay. Nothing was missing. Cash register was still full. I still had my wallet. Yeah, nothing was missing except one thing. That pencil sketch the artist had drawn. The pencil sketch of me. I'd been rolled before for a wallet or a wristwatch, but never so someone could steal a pencil sketch of me by some down-and-out artist. But I never did like getting rolled, no matter what the reason. Well, I finally got my cold shower and tried for some sleep. I was awakened way too early by someone banging on the front door of the tambourine. It was Captain Sam Sabaya, Cairo Police.
4: Good morning, Jordan.
0: Sam, I'm not entertaining. What's the idea?
4: A small matter.
2: Well, let's save it till later.
4: One moment. A beggar saw a man in your cafe last night.
2: That unusual?
4: An Australian, talking to you at the bar.
0: Sure, name's Bertie. Short, shifty eyes, seersucker suit. Why?
4: Your memory's rather sharp, Jordan.
0: Ought to be. Got a little noisy. I threw him out. A few minutes later, he came back with some brass knuckles. I took the count.
4: And you did not notify the police?
0: You want me to call you every time somebody gets rough in my cafe?
4: Jordan, this is more serious than you think. The man you call Bertie was just found back of the tambourine. He's dead.
0: What'd you find on him, Sam?
4: Very little. Why? Did he take something from you last night?
0: No money. Only a picture.
4: What kind of a picture?
0: A pencil sketch of me.
4: Of you, Jordan? Are you suggesting that a picture of you is motivation for murder?
0: All I'm saying is he knocked me out, took it from me, and it's gone now.
4: Well, perhaps when this Bertie sobered up and got another look at your picture...
0: Okay, have your laugh, Sam. But think about it.
4: I have much more important things to occupy my mind. Come on, Jordan.
0: We had a look at Bertie. That didn't help my morning any. And Sam kept asking the same questions, but always kept leading back to the missing pencil sketch of me. So when Sam left, I decided to dig a little. The artist, Jeffrey James, figured to be information please, so I tried to run him down. A couple of art stores knew nothing about him, so I put in a phone call to somebody named Tuga Bey, Egyptian art critic on one of the newspapers.
5: Yes, this is Tuga Bey.
0: I'm trying to locate a guy named Jeffrey James. He's a...
5: Jeffrey James. I'm afraid I do not know.
0: He's an artist.
5: Oh, that James. An artist, you say? Bah, bad, no style.
0: Look, I'll read about it in your column. All I want to know is where he lives.
5: Well, he used to have a studio at number 16, Street of Many Moses, but I don't know.
0: Thanks. I didn't have any trouble finding it. It was down a dusty, narrow street full of flies and herb smells and peddlers. And up some outside steps to the top floor of number 16, Street of Many Moses, a peddler was doing a sales job and a very sleek young lady standing in the doorway.
6: Madame, wait! Do not shut the door. I have the samples, many samples.
7: Please, no, no, go away.
6: Brushes, postcards, neckties, snake balls.
7: Take your foot out of the door.
6: Sample for every human need. Oh, Effendi, for you too, a man, I sell something.
0: No, I'm not buying.
6: Brushes I got. Oh, careful, madame, my foot is still there.
0: You heard the lady, brush.
6: Effendi.
0: Go on, Imshi, beat it.
6: Oh, but Effendi, if you would but look at sample.
7: Thank you, sir.
0: Skip it.
7: Now you go away too, please.
0: I want to come in.
7: No, please, no.
0: I'm looking for Mr. James.
7: So?
0: I'm Rocky Jordan. I'd like to see him.
7: But your name means nothing to me. Mr. James is not here.
0: Where is he?
7: And the studio is so dirty. It's so poor.
0: That's all right. He told me he wasn't selling like Renoir.
7: He said what?
0: Oh, never mind.
7: Oh, wait. You know what? Wait, I must cover the paintings.
0: What's the matter with him?
7: Only that they're of me.
0: You're his model?
7: Yes.
0: Oh.
7: This morning, I came to work on time, but... How do I know I can trust you?
0: Well, you don't, but he says I got a nice face.
7: Yes, I can see that for myself.
0: Come on, tell me. What is it?
7: This morning, I found a note. I have it here.
0: Jeannie, I'll not need you this morning. I may never need you again. Stay here. You'll hear from me once more. Well?
7: His bed wasn't slept in.
0: What do you know about him?
7: I've been modeling for Mr. James for almost a year, but I know so little about him. He's such a strange man, so alone, so tragic.
0: Yeah, he thinks he's a failure. But he's got some friends, some enemies, something.
7: No, there's just me. I'm like a daughter to him.
0: A guy in a Jeep and an Australian. You ever seen them?
7: Why, no, I don't think so.
0: Okay, then I'll call the police.
7: The police, no.
0: Why not?
7: Well, if something's wrong, don't you understand? It would only be worse for him.
0: I see, all right. I see nothing.
7: Please, for my sake, have faith in him. I just need you to help, Rocky.
0: Well, what's your suggestion?
7: Wait with me, please. It's only hot outside. You could draw the blinds to the window, and it's cool here. I'm not so bad to wait with, am I?
0: Some other time, sister. I'll see you later. Hey, you toothbrush.
6: Oh, Effendi. Get away, Effendi. Get away.
0: Keyhole boy, huh?
6: Yes. Look at what you are looking at. The rod, artillery, pistol of her.
0: Listen, brush boy.
6: Brushes? Oh, a disguise, Effendi. Now we are vamoosing before she sees us.
0: Okay, quit shoving.
6: Hurry, please. This way. This way, Effendi. This way for a little ride with me.
0: Oh, so that's it. You drive a Jeep.
6: All the modern appliances, Effendi. In, please. In.
0: Where are we going?
6: You do not ask questions. This is a caper.
0: You know all the words, don't you?
6: On the shortwave radio, I am listening to Sam Spade. I know my stuff. So beware.
0: Now I heard everything.
6: Permit me to present myself. Ali Ben Shamus.
0: Shamus?
6: Egypt must have her national character. Shamus, I am calling myself the private eye of the desert.
0: All right, what's it all about? Why you been following me?
6: Well, if you please, tail and plant.
0: Last night you were following the artist, James. Why?
6: Oh, but I lost him. That is why I follow you.
0: So you don't know where he is?
6: No, Effendi. Some lessons I have not learned so well yet.
0: You're not good at a lot of things.
6: Oh, all I am trying to do is to raise business. I find a caper, I get myself a commission.
0: Doing what?
6: Well, that is the only thing I do not know.
0: Look, Buster, spit out the sand. Who hired you? Where are you taking me?
6: Your name is Jordan, Effendi, and I think maybe you will hire me.
0: I already got a dishwasher.
6: No jokes, please. We are going into the Royal Galleries, room 12, left wall. You will hire me. Now, out, please.
0: Sure. Well, somebody else is here, too. Look behind you.
6: Look behind you. Even Sam Spade is not falling for that one.
0: Have it your own way, but I happen to recognize Captain Sabaya of the Cairo police.
6: Goodbye, Effendi.
0: Hey!
4: Well, Jordan, who is your hasty friend?
0: Oh, he's a nut, Sam. If you want to crack him, you better get going.
4: I have done enough chasing for a hot day. The one I want is you.
0: Me? Why?
4: A few more routine questions.
0: Okay, just stay with me. Come on.
4: Jordan, where are you going?
0: Into the Royal Galleries to get you some answers.
8: And that's the first portion of Rocky Jordan from April 3rd, 1949. Portrait of Rocky, starring Jack Moyles. And Larry Thor doing the announcing on that good episode. We'll get back to it and more of Hollywood 360 after this.
9: With SRN News, I'm Ron Taylor. The U.S. military said Sunday it had ended its latest round of airstrikes on Iran, which included targeting Iran's paramilitary Revolutionary Guard over an attack that killed American troops in Jordan. Central Command, in its statement, also said it hit Iranian military coastal surveillance and air defense facilities, maritime capabilities, and missile and drone storage sites. Iran has provided no overall information on its material losses in the American campaign. Taylor Farms has expanded a voluntary recall of its iceberg lettuce products sourced from central Mexico because of a potential link to the multi-state cyclospora outbreak that has sickened people across the country. The California-based company said products with the potential to be contaminated with the diarrhea-causing parasite were shipped to 27 states, including Texas, Florida, Pennsylvania, and Illinois. This is SRN News.
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5: great.
6: Amazing.
5: Great.
6: You can get a set of My Pillow Giza Dream Sheets. You have those too.
5: Yes, I do.
6: They start at $29.98, a little bit more for king size.
5: They're nice and fluffy.
6: I think they're just, they feel soft.
5: Yeah,
6: and
5: they're nice.
6: To me, it's all about the softness.
5: Yeah.
6: And you can get the 6-pack towel set, only $34.98. And towels do get hard after a while.
5: Yeah.
6: It's like such a luxury.
5: Mm-hmm.
6: It feels like to get new towels. But at that price, I feel like you
5: can
6: do it a little more often.
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5: 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That way you can be listening to these radio programs while you're laying on a My Pillow. Yeah, all right. Win-win, Lisa. All right, we're listening to Rocky Jordan. This is called The Portrait of Rocky, starring Jack Moyles from April 3rd, 1949. Here's the conclusion.
7: I grabbed Sam's arm and pulled him into the Royal Galleries. It was all crazy, but I had to take a look at what had been in the Seamus' mind. He'd said, room 12, left wall. I found it all right. It wasn't the same sketch Jeffrey James had drawn last night. This one was fancier, but it had the same lines, the same style. Underneath, a little bronze plate said, Portrait of a Gentleman, original sketch by Renoir, worth £5,000. Only I knew better. Why? Because it was a picture of me, Rocky Jordan.

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0: Well, there I was, framed very nicely in the art gallery. A pencil sketch of me valued at a few thousand pounds, done by Renoir. Well, somebody had themselves a deal, selling phony pictures by old art masters and collecting a fancy buck for them. But who? The artist who drew them? The Australian who stole the sketch from me and ended up dead? The model or Ali Ben Sheamus? There are a lot of people in the play, but as we stood there in front of the picture in the gallery, Sam Sabaya kept looking at me, because he was interested in finding a murderer.
1: Yes, Jordan, it might be you. There's a certain resemblance.
0: I tell you, it is me. If you could see that fast sketch James did of me last night.
1: But art is not one of my specialties, Jordan. Murder is. Now, who killed the Australian?
0: Oh, how should I know?
1: How should anyone else know? I will search for the others you speak of, but I would not want to lose you, Jordan.
0: Look, Sam, look here at the nose. The ears, one's bigger, see?
1: What are you trying to prove, Jordan? That this artist you wanted to help is some kind of a forger, a crook?
0: That's the hard part.
1: Well, anyway, Jordan, it is not likely the Royal Gallery would accept a fraud, is it? This Renoir is on loan from Mrs. Baldwin Wentworth. She's very important, very skillful, very rich.
0: Okay, I'll see her myself.
1: Why, Jordan? I am the police.
0: Don't you understand? It's my face. She can look at my face.
1: Yes, your face. The police can hardly protect her from that.
0: Mrs. Baldwin Wentworth lived in a private pyramid with a view of the Nile. She was maybe 10 years older than she tried to look. When I got there, she was pouring tea for a slob in a fez. It was Tuga Bey, the art critic I talked to on the phone that morning.
2: Yes, we talked on the telephone, didn't we? You were looking for that fellow James. Dreadful sense of color.
3: James? James? Never heard of him. Who is he? Sugar and milk, Mr. Jordan?
0: Thanks. I'd like a slice of lemon.
2: May I ask why it was you wished to find him?
3: Really, I don't particularly care who he is. You needn't bother telling me. Oh, it's frightfully hot.
0: I wanted him to paint me a mural, Mr. Bey, that's all.
3: Oh, yes, of course, that's it. A restaurateur, you say you are?
0: Yeah, I own a place.
3: Oh, people eat so much, don't they? But it would be nice, wouldn't it? One of those lovely panoramic things over your bar, I suppose. With simply acres of female flesh. Bad for the digestion, though, I should think.
0: Mrs. Wentworth, about your Renoir. You were saying you bought it here in Cairo just a day or two ago.
3: Did I? Oh, but of course I must have.
0: How much did you pay for it?
3: Oh, blast, how should I know? Was it £5?
2: That's what I printed in my article.
3: There you are, young man. Newspapers never lie.
0: Isn't it just possible that your Renoir isn't real? That you threw away over $20,000 on a phony?
3: That's a ridiculous notion. I'm an expert, Mr. Jordan. And Tugger here. He's frightfully keen.
2: The picture is perfectly genuine. The find of the season.
0: Mrs. Wentworth, take a look at me.
3: Oh?
0: You've studied the drawing. It could be my photograph.
3: What?
0: It's me. Look at me. Don't you see it in my face?
3: Really, young man. All I can see in your face is my desire to be 25 years younger. There now. That's the nicest thing I've said all day.
0: Thank you, Mrs. Wentworth. I wish you were. Goodbye.
2: Oh, Jordan. Jordan, wait a moment.
0: Yes, Mr. Bay?
2: About that picture.
0: What about it? You said it was genuine.
2: And I am certain it is. I have staked my reputation as a critic on the authenticity of that Renoir.
0: Then we haven't anything to talk about.
2: No, wait, Jordan. You interest me. Tell me, does Geoffrey James have any connection with this impossible theory of yours?
0: Nothing much. Except that he drew my picture and sold it to Mrs. Wentworth for £5,000.
2: That is preposterous.
0: Is it? Why don't you ask Geoffrey James?
2: I most certainly shall. And immediately, Jordan.
0: Tuga Bey moved out fast. The next I went looking for the agent who'd sold the Renoir. Only he'd taken off the day before to visit the Louvre in Paris. I got around, talked to a lot of people, but they all thought I was nuts. And an hour later, I began to think so myself. I headed back for the tambourine about sunset. I was just crossing the street in front of my place when a little jeep whirled around the corner and I jumped for the curb.
4: Oh, Effendi Jordan, I find you.
0: Ali, the Sheamus. Where you been?
4: Well, that I have come to tell you. I am convinced the life of a private eye is a bomb racket.
0: All right, come off the spade routine, Ali. I'm not buying.
4: Oh, but this you should know, Effendi. There is a murdered man. I discovered him a short time ago lying in an alley back of the street of Many Moses.
5: You discovered who?
4: The art critic, Tugabe.
5: Tugabe is dead?
4: Yes, Effendi. He had been shot only a short time.
5: Come on, let's go.
4: Where, Effendi?
5: Back to Tugabe. Now, start it up, Ali.
4: As you wish, Effendi.
5: And now, suppose you start at the beginning and tell me everything you know.
4: But there is nothing you do not know yourself.
5: You're avoiding the police too much, Ali. Why?
4: Oh, please. You are touching a sore point, Mr. Jordan.
5: All right, let's have it.
4: Even in Cairo, the eye must be legit.
5: No license?
4: Natural intelligence, they admit I have. But I am handicapped.
5: How so?
4: Mirror vision.
5: Say that again.
4: Oh, please. It is not good for my ego. The world I see backwards. Only a few people are so afflicted with mirror vision, and I am one.
5: Yeah. Something's beginning to add up.
4: What did you say, Effendi?
5: You're the only one who looked at the Renoir and said it was me.
4: That is true.
5: Nobody else could see the resemblance because that drawing is wrong side, too. Like I see myself when I shave every day, like the guy who drew it.
4: Like he what, Effendi?
5: Jeffrey James sat in my tambourine night after night, staring at me in a bar mirror.
4: That is it? He studies you. He is making a sketch. He sells it as a master for big money.
5: He made another for me in the tambourine, freehand.
4: Oh, yes. Evidence against him. A mistake. So when it falls into the hands of the Australian, James must kill him.
5: I don't need a diagram. I put Tugabe on the artist trail today. So James had to kill him, too.
4: Ah, so, Effendi Jordan, we have got our man.
5: Ali Ben Sheamus parked his jeep a couple of blocks from where he discovered the body of Tugabe. A crowd of natives was milling around the spot, so we knew the police were there, too. I didn't want to talk to them just yet, not till I paid Jeffrey James a visit. So I headed on foot for his studio.

0: Here's today's word of encouragement with pastor and attorney, Mosley Collins.
1: The Bible says, "The eyes of the Lord run to and fro throughout the whole earth to show himself strong on behalf of those who love and trust him." If you love and trust the Lord, he's going to show himself strong on your behalf today.
0: Today's word of encouragement is presented by Mosley Collins Injury Lawyers, 916-ALL-4s for legal help.
2: Harm anyone?
3: Yeah. Where is he, Jeannie?
2: I don't know. No, please go.
4: Let them stay, Jeannie.
2: Jeffrey.
5: It is the artist. Watch him, Mr. Jordan.
4: Calm yourself, my boy. It's as Jeannie says, I would harm no one.
3: Yeah, we've got a different idea, James.
4: Yes, I know. I heard everything. You've made a great mistake, Mr. Jordan.
3: Oh, yeah? Like spotting these masterpieces as phonies you drew yourself? Is that a mistake?
4: Not at all. For many years, I've known that I wasn't a creator. So what better could I do than imitate the work of great artists?
3: Sure, then sell them as originals.
4: Mr. Jordan, do you think I would represent my feeble efforts as the work of masters?
3: There's a picture hanging in the Royal Gallery, says you would.
4: One moment. Let me show you something.
5: What is this, Effendi?
3: Just watch him, Ollie.
4: We'll move this Renoir over under the light. Now, with my mat knife, I will scrape off the name of Renoir. Now, step over here, Mr. Jordan. Read what is underneath.
3: Imitation of Renoir by Jeffrey James, 1947.
4: Now you realize I couldn't possibly have represented the sketch as anything but my own.
3: Ah, you're clear, Jeffrey. Sorry I didn't get it right the first time.
4: So, Mr. Jordan, why don't we forget this whole affair?
3: That's not so easy. Somebody sold that picture hanging in the Royal Galleries as a genuine article, and two people were killed because of it. The police want to know why.
4: Are the police necessary?
3: Yeah.
4: Very well, Mr. Jordan. Let us go to them. I will confess to the murders.
2: Jeffrey, what are you saying?
4: Quiet, Jeannie, my dear. It's the best way.
5: So, Effendi, Jeffrey James is the killer. We have apprehended him.
3: No, Ollie, but you'll get your badge. We have the killer.
4: Please, Mr. Jordan, let's say no more.
3: The cover-up's the other way around, isn't it, Mr. James? If you look in Jeannie's room, I bet you'll find the £5,000 for that picture.
4: Wait. Recently, I've been aware of many things. But for Jeannie's sake...
3: You'd do anything for her, wouldn't you? Even after she's made a sucker out of you.
4: Mr. Jordan...
3: Try it this way. Jeannie knows how you feel about her, so she gets away with plenty. She and Tuga Bay hatch up this idea of selling your imitations as originals. When you start getting wise, they put the Australian on your trail. You learn too much. He was killed.
4: Not by Jeannie.
3: What difference does it make? Then Ollie here scratched around too much. Things begin falling apart. So Jeannie decided to get rid of Tuga Bay and keep all the money for herself. Oh, it's all so easy. You take the blame, Jeffrey. You're the sucker.
4: Please let her go, Mr. Jordan. She and I will go away together.
2: No, Jeffrey. Only I will go away.
5: Effendi, she has a gun.
2: Yes, and there are enough bullets to kill all of you.
4: Please, Jeannie, my darling.
2: Shut up. I'll do it quickly. Why do you cringe, Jeffrey?
5: Effendi, Jordan, what do we do now?
3: You're a detective, Ollie. You tell me.
5: Oh, yes. Sam Spade, he would think quickly. He would move in.
3: Ollie, no.
2: So you're the first.
3: She swung around, but he kept coming, and she fired at him point blank. That was my chance. Before she could swing back, I had her by the wrist, and the gun dropped. Jeannie scratched me up a little, but she knew she was through. And all this time, Jeffrey James stood as though in a stupor. Well, as usual, Sam Sabaya was moving around a couple of steps behind me, and the gunshot brought him quick.
6: Jordan!
3: All right, here's your killer, Sam. She just tried it again.
6: Yeah. Greco, Amul, take everyone into custody at once.
7: At once, if
3: it... Lay off the artist. He's okay.
6: I will get a full statement at headquarters from everyone. Jordan, who is this?
3: Ollie Ben-Shamus. She only creased him. He's coming out of it.
6: Bench... Is this the pest who is always hounding me for a detective's license?
3: Yeah, and I think he won his color, Sam. Oh, wait.
8: Effendi, I did not do so well. I fear capers are not for me.
3: Well, think again, Ollie. I got an idea you'll get your license now.
8: Can it be, Effendi, that I will be a real private eye?
3: How about it, Sam? Hmm?
6: Well, Jordan, if what you... Perhaps.
8: Oh, so? Now, when the telephone rings, I will say, Ali Ben Shamus, license number 34687. Oh, but now I am tired.
3: Sure. Do you know what your friend Sam Spade would say in a case like this?
8: What, Effendi?
3: The night, sweet.

0: It's CBS again at the same time next week for another story of adventure and intrigue when we take you back to Cairo and the Cafe Tambourine run by Rocky Jordan. Jack Moyles plays the title role, with tonight's story by Jackson Gillis and edited by Gomer Kuhl and Larry Roman. Rocky Jordan is produced and directed by Cliff Howell, with original music by Richard Arundt. Larry Thor speaking. 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
1: That's Rocky Jordan from April 3rd, 1949, with Portrait of Rocky, starring Jack Moyles. That was a CBS broadcast. Hope you enjoyed that. Time for this month in music history.
2: We are going to hear another great song from 1977.

0: Barracuda.
1: Almost. There you go. This is Barracuda by Heart. And yeah. The song was inspired by a reporter's false rumor about sisters Ann Wilson and Nancy Wilson. Hmm. And I guess there was all this anger, and it fueled this powerful rock song.
2: Wow.
1: Yeah.
2: Heart.
1: Heart.
0: Barracuda.
1: That's something you do not have.
2: I'm the Tin Man.
1: Well, maybe that's what you should think about, you know, when you're saying things kind of just get gray after a while. Maybe you need to build up your heart.
2: Yeah, the girl's always all happy and...
1: Well, maybe it's a reflection of you.
2: Happy,
1: and what
2: happy,
1: you're willing
2: happy,
1: to do.
2: And then like by week three.
1: Week three, that's it.
2: By like week three, think, week four.
1: No, I think it lasts a little longer.
2: Week eight?
1: 2 months.
2: How about week eight?
1: I give it 2 months and then things start to dwindle.
2: Yeah.
1: Yeah.
2: The shine comes off the chrome a little
1: bit,
2: right?
1: Yeah, I think so.
2: Yeah.
1: Hmm. You know, easy come, easy go. There's more.
2: No big deal.
1: There's others.
2: I've got this radio show.
1: I hear
2: you.
1: I hear you.
2: Keeps me busy. You know what I'm saying?
1: I do.
2: All right, more of Hollywood 360 after this.
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2: In our next hour, Ronald and Benita Coleman star in a comedy drama on the halls of Ivy, going back to 1950. But first, we'll play Name That Tune. Lisa will present clips from songs with women's names in them.
0: All right. Mm. Not bad.
2: And I must name that tune while you play along at home, right?
0: That's right.
2: All right. See you soon.

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3: News this hour from Town Hall, I'm Ron Taylor. The military is reporting the first troop deaths from the direct Iranian fire.
4: Two U.S. service members were killed, one still missing after an attack on a base in Jordan. Iran's supreme leader warns of what he calls unforgettable lessons if the U.S. continues its attacks, and Tehran says it has suspended its commitment to the interim deal signed with the U.S. The intensifying exchange of fire in recent days has hit infrastructure and affected civilians in some cases. The U.S. and Iran have blown past their red lines as they lurch back toward all-out war, and the conflict over the Strait of Hormuz is again impacting global oil prices. Bob Agner reporting.
3: Questions are being raised about whether former special counsel Jack Smith accessed congressional text messages.
5: Senate Judiciary Committee Chairman Chuck Grassley and Senator Ron Johnson say Justice Department documents show text messages belonging to both lawmakers were obtained by Smith's team during the January 6th investigation. The senators argue those communications were protected by congressional privilege. Missouri Senator Eric Schmidt is now calling for Smith to be prosecuted, alleging he lied to Congress under oath. Ken Lorman reporting.
3: Eight Democratic candidates participate in two debates on TV.
6: The first group of four Senate candidates include Democrats Sheena Bellows, Troy Jackson, Jordan Wood, and Dr. Nirav Shah. The four participating in one debate for an hour. Shah, the former director of Maine's Center for Disease Control and Prevention, he also ran in this year's primary for governor and lost. Then a second hour of debate with candidates David Costello, Elizabeth Dickerson, Dan Kleben, and Ashley Wood. Candidate Graham Plattner left the Senate race in Maine last week after he was accused of sexual assault, a claim he denies.
7: Scott Jennings asks, why now?
8: 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Every single one of these things was dismissed by Democrats.
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31: 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I'm Carl Amari, and this is Hollywood 360, the radio show that presents all things entertainment, including trivia contests and games, movie reviews, celebrity interviews, showbiz news, and classic radio shows. My co-host is the eminent Lisa Wolf. In this hour, real-life husband and wife, Ronald and Benita Coleman, star in the comedy drama The Halls of Ivy from 1950, but first it's Name That Tune. Lisa Wolf Cullen will present clips from songs with women's names in them. I'll try to name that tune while you play along at home, right, Lisa?
32: Right, but more specifically, there's women's names in the title, not just in the song.
31: Oh, wow.
32: So the title?
31: Even more specific.
32: Exactly. And I thought, okay, what better category for you can I come up with for Name That Tune other than women?
31: Yeah.
32: So I think that is very
31: subject.
32: Apropos for you. So yeah. This is a real Carl show.
31: Yeah.
32: It's all about you, Carl.
31: So my favorite subjects are women.
32: Women.
31: Then classic radio.
32: Right.
31: Then cool cars.
32: Well, we've got the women and the classic radio. I've got number one and number two covered.
31: All right, great.
32: Okay,
31: all
32: so
31: right,
32: not
31: good.
32: Too shabby.
31: Good.
32: All right, here is your first song.

0: But that's,
1: I know. But Jesse's
0: not the...
1: No, I know, but Jesse is a girl's name, though.
0: But it's not.
1: But it's Jesse's girl. I know.
0: Oh, my God. I got it, though, but Jesse's the guy.
1: I know, it's Jesse's girl, but Jesse's in the title.
0: I don't know. Mike, what do you think? I think she should be disqualified.
2: I agree with you.
1: Okay, it's a stretch.
0: We're taking applications for new female hosts.
1: It was
0: here,
1: a little bit of a
0: ladies
1: stretch.
0: Ladies and gentlemen, send me your resume.
1: But most importantly, it's a great song.
0: Email me your resume, ladies.
1: Jesse's girl, who's singing?
0: I know him.
1: This is Rick Springfield.
0: Oh, yeah,
1: this is the number one hit in 1981. It won a Grammy.
0: Wow, 1981.
1: And this was Rick Springfield's
0: graduated
1: signature
0: high school
1: song.
0: In 1981.
1: Oh, wow.
0: Didn't you graduate high school in 1982?
1: I did.
0: Okay, so.
1: I did. So you'll always be older than I am. It's still a good song. You still got it.
0: But Jesse's a guy.
1: But it could be a girl. I'm just saying.
0: No, it's not.
1: Not in this song, but in life.
0: Okay.
1: Okay.
0: Got it.
1: Here's the next
0: song
1: with a girl's name in the title.
0: Okay.
1: Okay.
0: Rosanna. Rosanna.
1: I'll give it to you. You said about the same time they did.
0: No, I said it before.
1: All right, I'll take it. Who's singing?
0: I don't know.
1: This is Toto. Have you ever known a Rosanna?
0: Oh, Toto, come on, let's go back
1: Toto.
0: To Kansas.
1: Have you ever known a Rosanna?
0: I've known a Rose. I dated a Rose.
1: That doesn't count. This is a 92 hit.
0: But you know
1: excuse
0: what?
1: Excuse me, 82.
0: But she withered away.
1: Well, they all do. A 1982 hit reached number 2 and helped Toto win Album of the Year at the Grammys.
0: Toto, there's no place like home.
1: Toto, I know. But more importantly, Rosanna.
0: Yeah, baby. I got them both.
1: All right. You ready?
0: I'm ready.
1: Here we go.

0: is My Sharona by The Knack.
1: The Knack. I never knew a woman named Sharona.
0: I haven't either, but it is a woman's name in this song. This is the biggest selling U.S. single of 1979.
1: Good tune, man.
0: It's that 6 weeks at number one. Sharona! And it has this, a really famous guitar riff at the beginning.
1: Great tune.
0: It is.
1: My Sharona. And I got that one, too.
0: All right. Here's the next one, and it has a girl's name in the title.
1: You're always on the run now. Gloria.
0: Gloria by Laura Branigan.
1: Laura Branigan.
0: A number two hit in 1982. And you know what? This is like a staple hit. They play at sporting events and concerts and dance parties.
1: Now,
0: it's still out there.
1: I dated a girl that her mother's name was Gloria.
0: Yeah, that doesn't count.
1: Her name was Christy.
0: Oh, it doesn't count.
1: And her mom's name was Gloria.
0: Yeah.
1: Doesn't count?
0: Sounds more like a mom. I mean, Gloria sounds like an older name.
1: It is.
0: Not a young woman.
1: Gloria.
0: But, you know, names come and go, so.
1: Yeah. I dated Christy for a long time. She was
0: more
1: my first girlfriend. She was my first girlfriend.
0: That's nice. Do you still keep in touch?
1: No.
0: Okay.
1: Hardly at all.
0: Okay.
2: We used to have this substitute teacher. Her name was Gloria, and she hated it, so we would sing this song.
0: Gloria.
2: When she was writing on the board.
1: She hated her own name?
2: Yeah.
1: That's funny.
0: It's not the best name, but it's not. There's worse. Okay, here's another one.
1: Mm-hmm.

0: How about a Barbara?
1: Nope.
0: How about an Ann?
1: Nope.
0: Nope.
1: Had a next door neighbor named Ann, but yeah. I never dated her.
0: All right, well, we've got one more.
1: All right.
0: And my guess is you haven't dated a girl by this name
1: no?
0: either.
1: Okay.
0: Let's hear it.
1: Never know. Layla.
0: Layla. You know a Layla?
1: Nope.
0: I like that name. Do you like that name?
1: Yes.
0: That's a beautiful name. This is Derek and the Dominoes, released in 1970.
1: No, no, this is Eric Clapton.
0: Oh, you're right. This is Eric Clapton.
1: Yeah.
0: You are absolutely right. And this is the 1971 version. This has one of rock's greatest guitar classics.
2: Layla, sure. You got me on my knees.
1: Saying Derek and the Dominoes did this song?
0: They did do this song.
1: Really?
0: So this is the 1971
1: wow.
0: version by
1: I just
0: Eric
1: always
0: Clapton.
1: Thought it was Eric Clapton.
0: Yeah.
1: Very cool. All right. Those are great songs.
0: Yeah, I agree.
1: The score is pretty good.
0: Yeah, I'm hoping for great.
1: Looking pretty good, boy, I'll tell you. Yeah. Boy, higher than last week.
0: I would think so.
1: All right. More of Hollywood 360. We'll tune into the Halls of Ivy. Stick around.

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1: 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Okay, The Halls of Ivy. This is a really, really popular show. I will be honest with you. I was never really crazy about this program, but it was really big hit. It was a huge hit. And Ronald and Benita Coleman star, and he played William Todd Hunter Hall, president of Ivy College, and his wife, Victoria. She was a former musical comedy star. She was his very devoted wife, and they lived on the campus. Willard Waterman, who played the great Gildersleeve, was board member John Merriweather. Alan Reed, who, of course, played the voice of Fred Flintstone on in the Flintstone cartoons, was stuffy English teacher Professor Heathslip. And there was also a TV series. It made a transition to television as well. So, like I say, popular program sponsored by Schlitz Beer. This is a broadcast from February 17th, 1950. Here's part one of The Halls of Ivy.
4: Ladies and gentlemen, the Joseph Schlitz Brewing Company of Milwaukee, Wisconsin, presents The Halls of Ivy, starring Mr. and Mrs. Ronald Coleman. And now, The Halls of Ivy.

0: welcome again to Ivy, the College of Ivy and the town of Ivy, USA. Dr. William Todd Hunter Hall, like any other college president or almost any kind of executive, has to make certain concessions to his superior officers. For instance, he must on occasion have lunch with some of the members of the Board of Governors when he would far prefer to spend that hour and a half playing a game of chess with his wife, Victoria, who was, until her marriage, the toast of the English musical comedy stage. With chess at the halls, it doesn't matter much who wins, but a college president must not permit himself to be checkmated too many times by his Board of Governors, even at a luncheon at the faculty club like this one.
1: Enjoy your lunch, Doctor?
2: Very much, Mr. Merriweather, very much. I've also enjoyed the opportunity to discuss these matters with the board members present and to have the... Oh, pardon me, Mr. Wellman, but that is my milk you're drinking.
3: Oh, it is? Oh, I'm sorry, Doctor. Thoughtless of me. I thought I had ordered milk myself.
1: You did, Clarence, and drank that, too. You also ate my strawberries. If you lunch with us often, Dr. Hall, you'll learn to keep an eye on Clarence. The man's a gastronomic kleptomaniac. Order something he likes, and he swoops down on it like a vulture.
3: Don't be silly, Merriweather. I'm simply a trifle absent-minded. So much on my mind.
2: If there's anything disturbing you that we haven't talked about, Mr. Wellman, you know, anything I can help with, by all means, let's have it.
1: Ah, that's the spirit, Doctor. Relieve his mind and protect your lunch.
2: Yes.
1: Well, Clarence, what's your trouble? Weak track team this year? Or did you get snubbed by some house mother?
3: Don't be so flippant, Merriweather. Merely because I happen to take the affairs of this college rather seriously...
1: Well, we all take them seriously, son. But let's take the long view. In 100 years, after the dust of the last atom bomb is cleared away, nothing we say here today will seem quite worth that long face of yours.
3: My long face, as you call it, is the result of shouldering my responsibilities and keeping my nose to the grindstone.
1: That's no grindstone, Clarence. It's my coffee. For Pete's sake, how many things do you drink?
2: Let me order you some coffee of your own, Mr. Wellman.
1: Oh, he'd hate it, Doctor. He never touches the stuff.
3: It happened to be right in front of me.
1: You'd have found it in a foxhole. Now, go on, Clarence. Finish Dr. Hall's ice cream and tell us your trouble.
3: Dr. Hall's ice cream? I'm sorry, Doctor. I didn't realize...
2: No. You're quite welcome to it, Mr. Wellman. Now... Was there something you wanted me to do?
3: Yes, Dr. Hall. It will be necessary for you to address the student body in chapel tomorrow.
2: Oh?
3: The Reverend Dr. Gilby is ill, you know.
2: Oh, I haven't heard. Nothing serious, I hope.
1: Oh, I don't think so, Doctor. Just picked up a bug somewhere. By tomorrow, they'll discover a new miracle drug to cure him. By next week, they'll find the new miracle drug makes his ears fall off. You can't believe it.
2: Well, I'm sincerely sorry to hear about Dr. Gilby's illness. And, of course, I'll address chapel tomorrow. Although I haven't not much experience in clerical oratory. But now, if you gentlemen will excuse me...
1: Oh, sure, Doctor. I think we're all through. This is my lunch, you know.
2: Oh, thank you.
3: Why don't you let me take the check for a change, Merriweather?
1: All right.
3: Waiter. Check, please.
4: Dr. Hall's at a luncheon, Miss Lee, but I'm sure he'll be home very soon if you'd like to wait.
5: I'm afraid I'd better not, Mrs. Hall. Thank you. My train leaves in an hour, but Dr. Hall has always been so nice to me. He's such a fine man. I thought I owed it to him to explain why I'm leaving Ivy.
4: Leaving Ivy, Miss Lee?
5: But I thought... Aren't you the Margaret Lee who's up for president of the student council? Was, Mrs. Hall. The field is now open for a new candidate. One with lower marks, possibly, but a higher social standing. Perhaps one whose family is less than 4,000 years old. Oh, Mrs. Hall, my father was so proud of me. And now...
4: No, please, dear. I sit down there. Why don't you cry a little? It helps sometimes, you know. Tears are a sort of window-washing operation. You see things a little more clearly through the panes.
5: I've cried myself dry, Mrs. Hall. Some of it was self-pity, I guess, and some of it was... Well, I suppose I just overrated the decency of the student body.
4: I think it far more likely, my dear, that a few members of it have underrated you. You mustn't condemn an institution because some of its windows rattle. Dr. Hall is going to be very disturbed about this.
5: Do you know how vicious student politics can be, Mrs. Hall?
4: No, I'm afraid I don't, my dear. But if they're anything like backstage politics, which I happen to have known intimately, they can give you a pretty rough time. I've been up against a great deal of snobbery and discrimination myself.
5: In England, as an English woman, among English people.
4: Yes, and here, too. In fact, 4 or 5 weeks ago, I wasn't sure that I was welcome at Ivy. Even Dr. Hall was none too certain. But your case cuts a little deeper. I realize that.
5: You'll never know how deep, Mrs. Hall, I hope. I flattered myself that I'd been accepted, that my scholarship record and my fitness for the presidency would make up for my being an alien, but, well, the organized ostracism...
4: Oh, I'm sure, Margaret, that a handful of unthinking...
5: Don't try, Mrs. Hall. My people have always won by retreating. Maybe I'm making history. I'm retreating without winning. I guess I just didn't realize how well the Exclusion Act was enforced.
4: I'm afraid I'm not too well equipped to cope with this, Margaret. But I'm sure you know how I feel about it.
5: I do, Mrs. Hall, and I'm grateful. And please tell Dr. Hall how I appreciate everything he's...

0: Home is the sailor, home from the sea. Have you, my popsy, a welcome for me?
1: Take it, matey. Have a nice luncheon.
0: Yes, my dear, quite pleasant. Mr. Wellman paid the check.
1: That's nice of him.
0: Nice of him. My dear girl, you can't dismiss an announcement of this importance with any such offhand remark. Mr. Wellman paying a luncheon check is as world-shaking as the discovery of the wheel.
1: You mean Mr. Wellman is tight, Toddy?
0: Tight is rather a brutal way to express it, Victoria, but I find it charmingly accurate. Mr. Wellman is extremely imminent in the sense of being close. I have heard that he launders his pipe cleaners.
1: Oh. I suppose he got so tremendously rich throwing his money about.
0: Vicky, darling, Mr. Wellman throwing his money about is a spectacle which Mr. Cecil J. DeMille...
1: B. Cecil B. DeMille, B for bathtub.
0: Oh, yes, thank you. Thank you. Yes. Mr. Wellman throwing his money about is a spectacle which Mr. Cecil B. DeMille wouldn't even attempt. And I recall how generous, yes, even spontaneously generous, Mr. Wellman has been with his millions for this school, and how frugal he can be with... Vicky.
1: Hmm?
0: What's wrong?
1: Wrong? What do you mean?
0: Oh, I mean, my dear, that no one can love someone as much as I love you and not be instantly aware of a shadow on that someone's face. Tell me, please.
1: Oh, Toddy, I wish this hadn't come up. You have so many things to cope with.
0: What's the matter? Did something happen while I was out at lunch?
1: Well, not to me, dear. In fact, it has nothing to do with me personally, except that, well, it's disturbing to see any youngster with a broken heart. Do you know a student called Margaret Lee?
0: No, I don't think so. Wait a moment. Lee. Yes, a very neat and rather frail girl, quite intelligent looking.
1: That's the one.
0: Well, of course I know her. Of her, rather. A fine student.
1: Not anymore, William. She's gone home. I did my best to persuade her to stay and talk to you, but I doubt if even you... Oh, it was really very sad.
0: Now, my dear, don't distress yourself. This is my problem now. Sit down and tell me about it. Tell me the whole story.
1: Well, as you know, Margaret Lee came to this country for education. She chose Ivy.
2: That's the first portion of The Halls of Ivy from February 17, 1950, starring Ronald Colman and Benita Coleman. We'll get back to it and more of Hollywood 360 after this.

0: With SRN News, I'm Ron Taylor. The U.S. military said Sunday it had ended its latest round of airstrikes on Iran, which included targeting Iran's paramilitary Revolutionary Guard over an attack that killed American troops in Jordan. Central Command, in its statement, also said it hit Iranian military coastal surveillance and air defense facilities, maritime capabilities, and missile and drone storage sites. Iran has provided no overall information on its material losses in the American campaign. Over 50 million people in the Northeast and Mid-Atlantic are at risk for severe weather through the weekend. A severe weather threat is in effect from the Ohio Valley through the Mid-Atlantic and Northeast residents of New York City, Philadelphia, D.C., Pittsburgh, and Cleveland could see damaging winds, large hail, even isolated tornadoes, and some flash flooding. This is SRN News.
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4: Most Americans think of Abraham Lincoln and they think of the Civil War or the Emancipation. But in 1862, he signed another hugely significant piece of legislation, the Homestead Act. It offered eligible Americans up to 160 acres of land, not as a prize for the powerful, but as an opportunity for ordinary families willing to live on it, work it, and build something lasting. Why did it matter? Because Lincoln understood that freedom was not merely the absence of tyranny. Rather, freedom required responsibility, labor, stewardship, and moral courage. A free people must be given room to build, but they also must be willing to cultivate what they have been given. That still matters today. Liberty without responsibility decays. Opportunity without character collapses. Lincoln's lesson is clear. A nation stays free when its people remain willing to work, build, and steward freedom under God.
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9: 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I'll send you 100 half-hour classic radio shows. It's my way of saying thank you for using 120 Life, checking it out. And you know what? Could help save your life. Blood pressure is high blood pressure, very, very dangerous. All right, we're listening to the Halls of Ivy, a good show from February 17th, 1950, starring Ronald and Benita Coleman. Here's the conclusion.
10: This is a wicked thing, Vicky. The antithesis of everything we have tried to instill in the men and women here at Ivy. I'm sorry that I wasn't here in time to talk to the girl.
11: I'm afraid I handled it rather badly, William. She was so depressed and discouraged that... Well, I don't know too much about this part of the job. Are campus politics always as bad as this?
10: No, of course not. But I must say that I sometimes stand aghast at the utter ruthlessness of these young people. Young, of course, is the key word in that admission. They're all children, callously pulling the wings off butterflies. As far as I'm concerned, one of the chief purposes of education, the chief purpose, if you like, is to impart an understanding of the butterfly's viewpoint. Whenever I hear of a student being made the victim of prejudice, I feel that I've failed in some... Yes, Penny?
12: Beg pardon, sir, but there was a message from the Reverend Gilby. Seems like he was took sick, sir, and wanted to know if you could...
10: Yes, I know. I received the message at lunch, Penny. Thank you.
12: I've got a Bible, sir, if you'd care to borrow it.
10: I have a Bible, Penny. Thank you.
12: Quite welcome, sir. Any time at all.
11: Well, it's turning out to be quite a day. What was that all about?
10: Well, Dr. Gilby, the chaplain, is ill. I am pinch-hitting for him, if that isn't too irreverent a word, in chapel tomorrow morning. Vicky, I don't want you to come. I feel I should be very inadequate.
11: Oh, nonsense, Toddy. You'll do a lovely performance. I wouldn't be a bit surprised if you were held over for a second week.
10: Held over, Victoria, is not very good ecclesiastical terminology.
11: Yeah, I know. I love Dr. Gilby, and he has everybody with him from the Te Deum to the recessional. But you'll be wonderful, too. Did you ever hear Charles Lawton give a Bible reading?
10: No, and I must say it sounds quite unexpected.
11: Unexpected, but intensely interesting. Funny, too. In fact, it inspired me to do a great deal more Bible reading.
10: Well, I'm afraid I haven't Mr. Lawton's elocutionary gifts. But if Captain Bly can do it without the congregation resorting to... mutiny, maybe Dr. Christian Hall can rely on the students... bounty of generosity. I say, that was rather good, wasn't it?
11: Oh, yes. It was splendid. Just go on like that and you'll wow them.

0: return to Ivy, we find a perturbed Dr. Hall striding back and forth in the living room, as Mrs. Hall says.
1: Toddy, stop pacing. Break into a trot or a single foot or a gallop. Or better still, sit down here with me.
2: Oh, I'm a little restless, Victoria. That matter of the Lee girl. You know, I went to the station to find her. I thought I might be able to persuade her to reconsider, but I was too late.
1: I'm awfully sorry. I'm sure you could have done something. You're very persuasive, you know.
2: Then I wired her aboard the train. But not knowing what space she was occupying, I wasn't any too...
1: It's the telephone.
2: I know, I hear it, but where is it? I'm going to put that extension cord on a deep-sea fishing reel with a strong string.
1: It's right near me somewhere. Oh, here, under the evening paper.
2: Thank you. Dr. Hall's residence... Spokane, Washington.
1: Good heavens, the Lee girl must have taken a very fast...
2: Yes, put him on, please. Hello, Frederick. Yes, I am indeed. Now, are you ready? Rook to the king's bishop's 3. Check. How do you like them apples, Frederick? Goodbye. Poor old Frederick. Lost both nights last September and can't get his queen out.
1: Oh, don't these long-distance chess games run up some pretty fancy telephone bills?
2: Oh, not for me, my love. You'll notice that I always receive the calls. I never initiate.
1: Oh.
2: I only play cross-country chess with those of my professional acquaintances who are equipped to finance them and at their invitation. Oh, I'm no Reshevsky, but... Playing 20 simultaneous games blindfolded, but I'm pretty good.
1: I didn't know there were any college professors who could afford that sort of playing.
2: Oh, there are a few. Pitifully few, I must admit. You know the ones who have written cloak and sword novels for Hollywood, under assumed names, of course. And the unmarried ones who prefer to spend their budgets playing chess by phone rather than go nightclubbing.
1: You gave up a lot of things to marry me too, didn't you?
2: I certainly did, my darling. Bad meals, dull evenings, risky encounters with emotional undergraduates, and a growing certainty that life was passing me by. Like poor old Frederick in Spokane, without a queen, I was playing a losing game.
1: Well, Toddy, you're so dependable, particularly when it comes to giving a wife the right answers.
2: I think one of the reasons I fell so deeply and so permanently in love with you, Vicky, was because you asked the kind of questions I was able to answer.
1: And one of the reasons I loved you, Toddy, was that if you didn't know the answers, you made them up. But didn't happen many times.
2: You have a very gracious memory, my sweet. You asked a million questions I was unable to answer. Remember the evening by the sea at Brighton? With the full moon across the water and dance music from the hotel battling the elements to be heard?
1: It's been a lovely evening, William. I'll remember it for long, long. I'll remember it always.
2: You won't have to make any effort toward it, Victoria. I'll be reminding you. By mail, by cable, by... Is there such a thing as a carrier seagull?
1: Well, if there isn't, I'll train a few. Has anyone ever had a pet seagull?
2: I don't know, my dear. But if I were a seagull and you wanted me for a pet, I'm sure I... Did you shiver? Are you cold?
1: I've never been warmer. I was just shaking off the thought that we'd ever have to communicate with each other by mail or cable or seagull. Tell me... Doesn't a sabbatical ever stretch?
2: Only when one has wealthy relatives and a disregard for one's job, Vicky. And I have neither. My sabbatical stretches only into next week.
1: It seems only a week since it started. For us, I mean.
2: Oh, it started earlier for me. It started when I bought one ticket to give them tears. Because I didn't know where else to go for the evening.
1: I think I knew you were there, even then.
2: Oh, no, you didn't. That was the night the man who played the vicar had such a cold that you were reading all his lines. You were too busy.
1: Whatever made you come back?
2: I haven't the faintest idea.
1: Not the faintest?
2: Oh, well, possibly. It was because I just happened to think that you were the most delightful, the most charming, the most enchanting, the most...
1: Go on.
2: Go on.
1: Oh, is that all? Oh. I wish you'd come backstage after the first time you saw the play, William, instead of the 27th. It's too bad. We can't reach around in time and snatch back a few lost weeks, isn't it?
2: It's not completely lost, my dear. I saw you almost every night and dreamed of you every day. I was on my way to becoming the traditional absent-minded professor instead of the most timid one. Oh, Vicky, my dear, I am so very fond of you.
1: And I'm very fond of you, William. In fact, I'm very fond of everything tonight. Life and the sea and the moon and the... Professor, why is the moon always associated with lovers?
2: Well, considering that I have been in love for such a short time, my dear, I'm rather ill-equipped to answer that question. But, unless I'm wrong, the moon was once part of this earth. And I suppose that lovers are really a little bit a part of each other. They share an orbit of their own.
1: It's strange, isn't it, that the moon has been shared by millions of lovers and is still on an exclusive basis with all of them. It's our moon, isn't it, William?
2: Yes. I filed our claim this morning with the Royal Astronomical Society in London.
1: Good.
2: I also claimed a proprietary interest in every seventh wave, every fifth seagull.
3: Beg pardon, sir, it's 10 o'clock.
2: Listen to them, Victoria. Even the seagulls sound human tonight.
3: Sir?
2: I could swear that one of them spoke to me.
1: Honey, and... darling, Penny is speaking to you.
2: Penny, do seagulls have feathers? Penny. I was thinking of something else. What is it, Penny?
3: 10 o'clock, sir. You see...

0: Here's today's word of encouragement with pastor and attorney, Mosley Collins.
1: The Bible says that all things work together for good to those who love God and are called according to His purpose. All things, even things that look bad, God will cause them to work together for your good, for your blessing, in Jesus' name.
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2: As much his problem as mine, but his chapel is a house of truth, and I'm going to tell the truth about Margaret Lee.
3: Good for you. Now get some sleep so you look absolutely dreamy in the morning.
2: Well, now, Victoria.
3: And I'll be in the third row center, right across the aisle from the critics. Oh, Toddie, I can hardly wait.
2: Wait for what, my dear?
3: For the papers. I'm dying to read your notices.

Good morning. I am glad to report that Dr. Gilby is not seriously ill and should be with you again tomorrow. I welcome this opportunity to call to your attention a situation which has arisen here at Ivy. And since it concerns a matter of faith, there could be no better place to speak of it than in this chapel. And no better time for it than on the eve of National Brotherhood Week, proclaimed by our president throughout the nation. A young woman, a brilliant student, with such a record of achievement and reputation for integrity that she was an outstanding candidate for the highest office within the gift of the undergraduate body. This young woman has left Ivy and returned to her home. Against unfair student politics, snobbery, and racial prejudice, she fought a good fight and thought she had lost. In her conception and practice of decent human behavior, she has shown, I believe, no lack. Therefore, she does not leave here the poorer. Rather is it some of you who have found wanting. And by the same token, I too must have a sense of failure. Tolerance is a word I would rather not use. It seems to indicate a condescension. I prefer the word understanding. And intelligent understanding is as essential to our study of human relationship as it is to our comprehension of Latin or science. We must learn not only the meaning of democracy, but its application and practice. Or in after years, our boast of a superior way of life will be a sham, and Ivy College will have failed in its primary function, a preparation for life. I would like now to inform you that I have been in communication with this young lady, and she is returning to school. I hope I may rely on the student body to conduct the forthcoming election for president of the council on a basis of merit untinged by social bias, so that her faith in us will be restored. Ladies and gentlemen of Ivy, the human race is not an exclusive club with a selective membership. We are all members from birth. True, it has both active and associate members, and it is up to each of us to provide our own classification. But I consider it one of the most important functions of education, so to instruct you in the humanities, that when your membership in this human society is ended, the recording secretary may mark you paid in full.

0: I was curious. I tasted it. Now I know why Schlitz is the beer that made Milwaukee famous.
1: And here again are Mr. and Mrs. Ronald Coleman.
2: Good night, everyone.
3: Good night.
1: We'll be seeing you next week this time at the Halls of Ivy, starring Mr. and Mrs. Ronald Coleman. The other players were Barbara Jean Wong, Gloria Gordon, Herb Butterfield, and Willard Waterman. Tonight's script was written by Don Quinn and Walter Brown Newman. Our music was composed and conducted by Henry Russell. The Halls of Ivy was created by Don Quinn, directed by Nat Wolf, and presented by the Joseph Schlitz Brewing Company of Milwaukee, Wisconsin. Ken Carpenter speaking.

0: Now stay tuned for We the People over most of these NBC stations.
1: And that's the Halls of Ivy, February 17th, 1950, sponsored by Schlitz Beer. I know you love Schlitz Beer.
2: Oh, I have to say I'm not a beer fan.
1: Yeah, well, Roma Wines, Schlitz Beer.
2: Wines is a little different.
1: You know, Wild Root Cream Oil
2: well,
1: for your hair.
2: Well, that's special, of course.
1: You know, Ronald and Benita Coleman in this show. This was created and written by Don Quinn, who was the co-creator and writer of Fibber McGee and Molly. So this is what he did after Fibber McGee and Molly, or like towards the end of Fibber McGee and Molly. Hope you enjoyed that. Time for this month in music history.
2: Yes, and 1977 was a great year for music and included this song.
1: Cold as Ice.
2: That's Foreigner.
1: Yeah.
3: You're as cold as ice.
2: Have you ever said that?
3: You're willing.
1: I have. Oh, I have.
2: I'm not shocked.
1: No, I have. I'm not proud of it.
2: How'd it go for you?
1: Not proud of it.
2: Did it work for you? I would think that if you said that to a girl, they wouldn't go, oh, wait, sorry.
1: No, they were like, lose my number.
2: Yeah, exactly.
1: I didn't even want to date her anymore.
2: Well, sure. That's
1: like, you're cold as ice. You know that?
2: Did you say that actually?
1: Yeah. I was young. I was really young.
2: Yeah.
1: It was before I was even married.
2: Well, maybe even before this song came out.
1: Let me tell you, this song came out a long time ago.
2: 77, so yeah. Probably not before then, because you were, what, 14 when the song came out?
1: Yeah, I mean, I wasn't even dating my first wife yet.
2: No, I would hope not at 14.
1: Yeah.
2: So, Cold as Ice, this is one of the band's breakthrough hits, and this was on their debut album in 1977.
1: Great song.
2: Yeah.
1: Wow, your score's pretty good, Lisa.
2: Thanks, Carl.
1: I think you're going to be surprised how good it is.
2: Oh, I don't think so.
1: Yeah.
2: I'm expecting it.
1: All right, more of Hollywood 360 after this.

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7: News this hour from Town Hall, I'm Ron Taylor. U.S. military said Sunday it had ended its latest round of airstrikes on Iran, which included targeting Iran's paramilitary Revolutionary Guard over an attack that killed American troops in Jordan. Central Command in its statements also said it hit Iran military coastal surveillance and air defense facilities, maritime capabilities, and missile and drone storage sites. Iran has provided no overall information on its material losses. Heavy smoke has moved into more areas from the Great Lakes to the Mid-Atlantic.
8: Warnings of dangerous air quality conditions are expected to remain in effect through Saturday across a wide swath of the U.S. as heavy smoke from uncontrolled wildfires in Minnesota and Canada blankets even more of the Mid-Atlantic region, including Washington, D.C. In New York City, public health nurse Barbara Glickstein says people should take precautions.
9: I wish more people were wearing masks and little babies and children were inside.
8: The National Weather Service says smoky conditions won't be gone anytime soon as fires continue to burn largely unchecked. I'm Lisa Dwyer.
7: A father and son are accused of kidnapping two U.S. Forest Service employees.
10: A father and son are expected to be charged federally with kidnapping after authorities say they held two U.S. Forest Service employees at gunpoint for more than 12 hours in the Shasta Trinity National Forest in Northern California. Authorities say the workers were conducting routine field operations when they were taken on Thursday, held inside a trailer at gunpoint and zip-tied. Authorities say they located the trailer with drones and that the suspect and his adult son surrendered early Friday, walking out of the trailer with an assault rifle and knives. They also told authorities they had grenades. I'm Donna Water.
7: 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I'm Ron Taylor.
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17: Most Americans think of Abraham Lincoln and they think of the Civil War or the Emancipation. But in 1862, he signed another hugely significant piece of legislation, the Homestead Act. It offered eligible Americans up to 160 acres of land, not as a prize for the powerful, but as an opportunity for ordinary families willing to live on it, work it, and build something lasting. Why did it matter? Because Lincoln understood that freedom was not merely the absence of tyranny. Rather, freedom required responsibility, labor, stewardship, and moral courage. A free people must be given room to build, but they also must be willing to cultivate what they have been given. That still matters today. Liberty without responsibility decays. Opportunity without character collapses. Lincoln's lesson is clear. A nation stays free when its people remain willing to work, build, and steward freedom under God.
18: 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And there they go! 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
27: Abby someone.
26: Abby someone. Abby who?
27: Abby Normal.
28: What do you do, Carl?
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29: That was so hard on him.
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35: Hello, everyone. I'm Carl Amari, and this is Hollywood 360, the radio show that presents all things entertainment, including trivia contests and games, movie reviews, celebrity interviews, showbiz news, and classic radio shows. My co-host is the illustrious Lisa Wolf. In this hour, John Daner stars as J.B. Kendall, a reporter from the London Times who wrote about the turbulent times of America in the late 1800s on Frontier Gentlemen, going back to 1958. But it's time now for Fact or Fiction. Lisa will present famous brands. I must guess if they are fact or fiction while you play along at home. Right, Lisa?
36: Right. Well, the brands, they all exist.
35: Okay.
36: But the information about the brands may or may not be correct. So I'm going to give you some background information on some famous brands, and your job is to let me know if this is made up or makes real sense.
35: Gotcha.
36: All right, here we go. Subway. Are you a Subway fan?
35: Nope.
36: I meant Subway the sandwich.
35: Nope.
36: Nope. Subway was originally called Pete's Super Submarines.
35: Real.
36: That is a fact.
35: Yeah.
36: So the first restaurant.
35: Mike.
36: Was a good guess. The first restaurant
37: good
36: opened
37: job,
36: in 1965 under that name and then shortened to Pete's Subway.
35: You were one and I was two.
36: And then eventually just Subway.
35: 1965.
36: Which was the crux of the information,
35: right.
36: Not when we were born. All right. eBay was created so its founder's wife could trade Pez dispensers online.
35: I'll say it's real.
36: It's fiction. Oh, it was a popular myth, and that's why I brought it up.
35: Oh, man.
36: But not, it sounds like so ridiculous it had to be true.
35: Yeah.
36: Hasbro began by selling textile remnants before entering the toy business.
35: Real.
36: That is true. They originally sold leftover fabric pieces before moving to school supplies and then toys.
35: Mm.
36: All right. Red Bull. Mm-hmm. Do you drink Red Bull?
35: No.
36: Me neither. Mike? I think Mike likes Red Bull.
0: I don't.
36: Oh, okay. Mike, no, not Mike. Red Bull. Mike was inspired. Red Bull was inspired by an energy drink that was sold in Australia.
35: No.
36: No, that is correct. Yeah. But it was inspired by an energy drink sold in Thailand.
35: Mm.
36: There was a popular Thai beverage for there in Thailand. So, yeah. Okay. Yeah. Jell-O,
35: J-E-L-L-O,
36: was originally marketed as a cough remedy.
35: As a cough remedy? I can't see that being true, so no.
36: I'm going to need a fact or fiction on that. That is correct. It is fiction. All right. Was always introduced as a gelatin dessert. Okay. Thought I might get you on that one.
35: No.
36: Nintendo made playing cards before entering the video game business.
35: Real.
36: That is a fact. Mm-hmm. The company was founded in 1889.
35: And I've been on tonight all night,
36: as a playing card manufacturer.
35: Now, Mikey, been on all night tonight.
36: I told you, I'm going to make
0: sure
36: you're
0: successful.
36: I know,
0: but we didn't get a pizza, so.
36: Yeah, that's true. You
35: missed
36: blew it.
35: Missed it by one.
36: My goal was to make you successful today.
35: Yeah.
36: Listerine was first sold as a surgical antiseptic.
35: Real.
36: That is a fact.
35: Mm-hmm.
36: Okay. Mattel got its name by combining the founder's first names.
35: No.
36: It is a fact. So the names come from Harold, which is Matt Mattson, and Elliot Handler. So Matt.
35: Mattel.
36: Mattel. Yeah, I don't know. Stupid. WD-40 was named.
35: You know what?
0: What you just said.
36: I know. I said it already.
0: It's one of the most insanely idiotic things I have ever heard.
36: No, I agree.
0: Everyone in this room is now dumber.
36: Well, if you want to clarify, it's Matt, so it's Matt, and then E.L. was Elliot, so it's Mattel. I mean, it makes
1: sense. What are you talking about?
36: Okay, we're moving on. Right. WD-40 was named because it worked on the 40th attempt.
35: No way.
36: That is a fact. WD stands for water displacement, and the 40th formula was the successful one.
35: Really?
36: Yeah. Water displacement and 40. I know, that was a good, that was really cool.
35: Yeah.
36: Reebok is named after a type of African antelope.
35: Okay, real.
36: It is a fact. A Reebok is a species of antelope found in southern Africa.
35: Man.
36: I did not know that.
35: Yeah, baby.
36: Sony originally made electric rice cookers.
35: Okay, real.
36: They did.
35: Yeah.
36: Are you a fan? I love rice.
35: Me too.
36: I like rice. I
35: like sticky rice.
36: Sticky rice is so good.
35: Me too.
36: All right, last one.
35: Yeah.
36: Taco Bell originally served only tacos and soft drinks.
35: Hmm. Originally?
36: Mm-hmm.
35: Okay.
36: Wah, wah. Nah. Even the earliest menus included other Mexican items. But
35: man,
36: you did really well.
35: I know. I'm pretty... doing pretty good this show.
36: You're doing really
35: show,
36: well.
35: Right?
36: You're doing great.
35: Tony the Tiger there. When we come back, John Daner stars as Frontier Gentleman. Stick around.

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1: 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All right, Lisa, it's time for Frontier Gentlemen. This was a Western series that starred John Daner as J.B. Kendall, reporter for the London Times newspaper, and he was here in America sending stories back to England all about his exploits roaming the turbulent times of the Western United States in the late 1800s. And he met Calamity Jane and Jesse James and Wild Bill Hickok. He was proficient with a gun as he was with a pen. He was really a tough dude. You didn't want to mess with him. It aired on CBS for one season, and it was a really good show. This is an episode called Kendall for the Defense, April 13th, 1958, starring John Daner. Here's part one of Frontier Gentlemen.
5: There's a fever in Fort Benton, Montana Territory. To say that it was unusual is putting it mildly.
6: Frontier Gentlemen.

Herewith an Englishman's account of life and death in the West. As a reporter for the London Times, he writes his colorful and unusual stories. But as a man with a gun, he lives and becomes a part of the violent years in the new territories. Now, starring John Daner, this is the story of J.B. Kendall, Frontier Gentleman.

0: Nothing had changed in Fort Benton since I'd left it 5 weeks earlier, except perhaps for one thing. It was spring now. You could feel it in the streets, smell it in the sun-warm air. I walked up to the little building that housed the Fort Benton Dispatch, a newspaper run by John Warren, whom I had met during my last visit. Outside, a group of men were standing about, peering through the windows. I thought that they looked at me rather strangely when I went inside, and it only took a moment to see why. The newspaper editor, Mr. Warren, sat, pale-faced, looking at a rather fierce individual who stood a few feet away from him, wearing two pistols and cradling a shotgun in his arms.
1: Mr. Kendall.
0: Well, how are you, Mr. Warren? Am I interrupting?
2: No. Sit down. This is George McCune, J.B. Kendall.
3: Howdy.
0: Mr. McCune?
3: That's right. What are you, deputy or something?
0: No.
2: Mr. Kendall's a newspaper man, writes for the London Times.
3: Oh, is that right? Well, what do you say, Warren?
2: Well, it's the way I told you. I'm not a lawyer. I might do you more harm than good.
3: You're going to be like them others, huh?
2: It's not that, but Clint Wallace is a smart man. He knows the law.
3: That there Wallace is a no-good son of a gun. If and he tries any of them smart lawyer tricks on me, I'm going to salivate him right through his fat gizzard.
2: Wallace is prosecuting McCune for the murder of Jack Furlong.
0: Oh, I see.
3: Yeah, and I'm going to tell you something right here now. I didn't shoot that lily-livered cutback of a ruptured hog, nohow. Not that I ain't saying whoever done oughtn't to get a medal.
2: I'm inclined to believe him, Kendall. The trouble is, there's not a lawyer in town to take his case.
3: Now, I'm willing to face up to what them Furlong says I done if I get a fair trial. But I seen what that outlawer Wallace can do with his fancy twisting words. You know, he got me hung right now.
0: Do you mind my asking, haven't you been arrested?
3: Well, sure, I've been arrested. How come you think I'm still in Benton?
0: I mean, isn't it usual for a suspect to be in jail?
3: Look, there ain't nobody gonna put me in the calaboose, especially for something I ain't done, not know-how. Ain't a man in Benton big enough to try it.
0: Why do they suspect you?
3: Why? Well, I'll tell you why. Because that eyeballer Buck Furlong, him and that cow critter wife of his, they got it in for me ever since I whipped Buck's brother Jack in a poker game. That's why. I cleaned him out, and he swore he'd get even with me. The whole blame family's been going around Benton saying I gouged Jack in the game. Me gouge you? I ain't never cheated in cards all my born days.
0: Well, do they have any proof, I mean, that it was you?
3: They ain't got nothing.
2: There's a mule skinner in town, Ike Dawlish. He says he saw McCune arguing with Jack Furlong a few minutes before the shooting.
3: That feller Dawlish, he herded one band of sheep too many. You know, that feller's plumb loco. Everybody around here knows that. Except they take his word because they got it in for me. Shucks, I was up to the other end of town sleeping off a belly full of popskull when it happened.
0: Anybody see you?
3: Well, if they did, they ain't coming up to say so.
0: Mm. When did it happen, the shooting?
3: Well, it was about 2 nights back. First I heard of it was the next morning. That Marshal O'Connor, he come up to me, he says, McCune, I got to arrest you for the murder of Jack Furlong. Well, sir, I says to him, Marshal, I hear tell you like to talk of Windy. Don't you try it on me this morning, because I got a head on me that's giving me the orcs. Well, sir, he comes back at me and he says, I ain't lying, McCune. You've been identified as a murderer. You'll have to come down to jail with me. And I says, you must be seeing black, O'Connor. If you think I'm going to do any such thing and you try and draw on me, I'll be happy to swap shots with you. But I ain't going to pull freight out of here if that's what's worrying you. I'm an innocent man, and you're going to have to prove me otherwise.
2: The trouble is, like I keep telling you, McCune, you're the one who's going to have to prove otherwise. They've got the witness.
3: Oh.
0: Well, why can't you get a lawyer to defend you, Mr. McCune?
3: Well, sir, now I'll tell you why. Because that there Buck Furlong's wife, Maggie, is Barry's daughter, that's why. And Dad Barry's the justice of the peace, and they ain't no lawyer with stuffings enough to stand up again at old Whistling Britches.
0: That does make it rather awkward.
3: You know something? It ain't right nor fitting in these times that a man can be telling the truth and no one believe him. Now, look, Warren, you ain't afeard of that Dad Barry, are you?
2: You know I'm not.
3: Well, then I'll pay you 100 in silver if you talk for me.
2: I'd like to, McCune, but...
3: All right. You don't have to say no more. I'm walking me up to the trial house and I'm going in and let them say what they want. And then I'm walking out. And the first man tries to stop me is going to get lead poison. Well, what do you want, O'Connor?
4: George McCune. as marshal of this here town and authority vested in
3: me. O'Connor, come on, talk horse. What you want?
4: I gotta take you down for the trial, McCune. I'm asking you polite-like to give up your guns.
3: I'm gonna go with you, O'Connor, because you got a duty. But if you think I'm giving up my sixers to this here goose gun, you don't know no more than a mule-eared rabbit. Now let's rattle Hawks out of here.
2: You know, I feel sorry for him, but I'm glad to see him out of here. He's been with me for better than 2 hours, Kendall.
5: Yes, I can see where he could be quite persuasive.
2: You know, I wasn't kidding. If I'd have thought I could help him, I would. But I'm no good at public speaking and never was. Break out all of a sweat. He'll do better alone.
5: Who is he?
2: Well, McCune, he used to be an Indian scout with Crook. Hadn't been able to forget his ways. He's a tough man and likes folks to know it. That's why even if he didn't kill Furlong, most everybody figures he did. The jury will, too.
5: You don't think so?
2: No. No, he wouldn't have stayed around for the trial if he had. Besides, he wouldn't have killed a man like Jack Furlong. He'd have got more fun out of stomping his head in. I knew Furlong, his scroungy little toad, always fooling around with women. Somebody else's if he could.
5: What'll happen if the jury finds McCune guilty?
2: I don't know. It'll be trouble, though.
5: It seems a bit unfair, doesn't it?
2: Well, sure it is. But what are you going to do?
5: You know, as an outsider, I might be able to defend McCune.
2: Do you know anything about the law?
5: Well, I know some pretty important words. That might help. And I have a feeling that McCune's telling the truth.
2: I don't know about old Dad Barry, though. If he doesn't admit you to court, there's nothing you can do.
5: I think he will. Let's go and talk to McCune. When we arrived at the saloon, it was already half full. The accused man was sitting in a small storeroom drinking a glass of beer, his guns still very much in evidence. Marshal O'Connor stood in the entranceway trying to appear as though he were guarding his prisoner, although he seemed extremely nervous and was obviously unhappy with his job. He didn't want us to talk to McCune.
4: I'm sorry, Mr. Warren. I can't let either of you gentlemen in to see him.
2: We're his legal counsel, O'Connor.
3: O'Connor, you let him pass by or I'm going to come out.
4: You said you ain't got no lawyer, McCune.
5: He's got one now.
3: Don't give me no trouble, O'Connor. I ain't in the mood. All right, close the door, O'Connor. Well, I see you changed your mind, Warren. I'm real grateful to you.
2: It's not me, McCune. It's Mr. Kendall. He's going to talk for you.
3: How come?
5: I heard what you had to say. I think there's a good chance you're innocent.
3: Are you a lawyer?
5: No, but I know something about law. Probably as much as Mr. Warren.
3: Uh-huh. How much you figure on getting paid?
5: Well, if we win, what you would have paid Warren. If we lose, no, it won't matter.
3: Yeah. All right, you got yourself a deal. But I want to tell you something, Kendall. If they call me guilty, you better duck, because it's going to be the ding-dangest shoot-up you ever saw in Benton.

0: In a moment, we return to Frontier Gentlemen.
1: That's the first portion of Frontier Gentlemen from April 13th, 1958, Kendall for the Defense, starring John Daner. We'll have the conclusion after this.

with SRN News. I'm Ron Taylor. The U.S. military said today it had ended its latest round of airstrikes in Iran, which included targeting Iran's paramilitary Revolutionary Guard over an attack Friday that killed American troops in Jordan. Central Command, in its statement, also said

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13: 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All right, we're listening to a good episode of Frontier Gentlemen called Kendall for the Defense from April 13th, 1958. Here's the conclusion.
14: 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There's action-packed drama as Johnny Dollar, a suave insurance investigator, covers the globe with his expense account to track down frauds and schemers. Every Sunday, yours truly, Johnny Dollar, meets mystery, romance, thrills, and mayhem. 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Now we return you to the Anthony Ellis production of Frontier Gentlemen.
15: At 1 o'clock, the saloon courtroom was full. The judicial bench was the counter, and whiskey barrels set up on end in front of it served as the legal bar. 12 good men and true sat at tables placed to the side in a row. They were highly conscious of their importance to the community, and only 4 were taking advantage of the convenience of whiskey close at hand. Windows and doors stood open for the comfort of those inside who might feel the spring warmth, and for the accommodation of those crowded outside, unable to obtain even standing room. At 1 o'clock, court was called to order, the clerk hammering on the bar with the butt of his pistol.
16: Officer, court is on the hands of order! Order!
17: We got a case coming up in this here courtroom on account of George McCune, bushwhack Jack Furlong, and he's going to get tried for it. Now, everybody get up in the cloud knockers, because here's his honor, Dad Bear, who is the judge of this year's murder.
18: All right, everybody set. Court's in session, and I aim to state this ain't going to be no box social, so don't nobody forget it. Flint Wallace.
19: Right here, Your Honor.
18: You ready to prosecute?
19: I'm ready, Your Honor.
18: How about the defense?
15: The defense is ready.
18: Who are you?
15: J.B. Kendall. I've been retained as barrister to plead the case for my client, George McCune.
18: You one of them traveling lawyers?
15: No, sir.
18: You got papers allowing you to talk in the territory of Montana?
15: No, sir.
18: Then sit down.
15: Well, I submit, Your Honor, that Mr. McCune has a right to be heard and is within those rights to call whomsoever he chooses to speak for him. He has chosen me. A prima facie rule of law. Phipps versus Mahoney, Newgate, 1803.
18: What's he talking about, Clausen?
17: Well, it sounds like law talk to me, Your Honor.
18: Give me that legal book. Let's see here. Well, I ain't gonna hold up this trial whittle-whanging with you, mister. Ipso facto. So don't go trying any jackleg stuff with me, or by ziggity, I'll fine you for contempt of this here judicial court. You savvy? Bring in the prisoner.
17: Bring in George McCune.
20: Ain't nobody bringing me in. I'm bringing my own self.
18: Marshal, this hombre's on trial for murder. What's he doing with them shooting irons and the shotgun?
20: McCune, you better give me them guns.
21: I ain't giving you nothing.
18: Marshal, Judge Marshal, hear what I say? Take them weapons off of him.
21: Hey, Your Honor, now I got a big respect for things legal. That's how come I'm here. But if anybody tries to take my sixes, there's going to be a mess of trouble. These here weapons is to protect myself.
18: Marshal, I'm telling you.
20: Hey, Dad, you want them guns, you go get them yourself.
18: What are you objecting about, Clint? Ain't your court? I'll get on to the trial.
22: Our gentlemen of the jury, we're going to prove that George McCune did, with malice and plain ornery cussedness, kill poor old Jack Furlong on Thursday last at 9:30 o'clock.
0: The way she's carrying on, you'd think she was married to Jack instead of Buck.
22: We will prove that the killer McCune did take...
1: Objection!
18: What's the objection, mister?
1: Learned counsel refers to my client as a killer. This has yet to be proved in trial.
18: Ain't no call to object. Go ahead, Clint.
22: The killer, McCune, did take a .45 and blew two holes in said deceased Jack Furlong. It killed him. We got witnesses to say how it happened. That's all, Your Honor.
18: All right. Hey, you. What's your name?
1: Kendall.
18: Yeah. Well, go on and make your speech.
1: Thank you, Your Honor. Gentlemen of the jury, I shall not take up your time with a verbose statement. I will only say that when the trial is at an end, you, the peers of George McCune, will send him from this courtroom a free man, exonerated of any complicity in this crime.
18: Well, what does it mean by that? Clint, call the first witness.
22: I call Buck Furlong, the dead man's poor brother, to the stand.
2: You swear to tell the truth, the whole truth, to help you?
23: Sure.
2: Well, tell what your name is, Buck.
23: Shucks, you know my name, Slauson.
18: Now, Buck, this here's a court of law. We got to do things right. State your name.
23: Buck Furlong.
22: Now, Mr. Furlong, I'd be obliged if you'd tell the court just what happened on Thursday night.
23: Sure, Clint. Like everybody knows, that no-account McCune shot my brother Jack.
1: I object.
18: You shut up, mister. It ain't your turn yet. Go ahead, Buck.
23: Jack said he was coming down here to your place, Dad, for a shot of whiskey. And that sidewinder McCune dropped
20: off. Yes, sir, you flea-bit mule. Hit something.
18: McCune, I'm fining you $20 for pulling the gun in this here court. That is contempt.
22: No more questions, Your Honor.
1: Cross-examination.
18: Go on.
1: Mr. Furlong, you say that McCune killed your brother?
23: He sure did.
1: How do you know that?
23: Everybody knows it.
1: I didn't ask that. How do you know?
23: Because he's the only one could have done. Ike Dawlish seen him do it.
1: And Mr. Dawlish told you?
23: Well, sure. Ain't that right, Dad?
18: That's right, Buck. Told me, too.
1: You had no other proof?
23: I didn't need none.
1: That's all, Mr. Furlong. Thank you.
18: Next witness.
1: There were 10 more witnesses after that, all proclaiming Jack Furlong's good name and damning McCune's. The trial was momentarily interrupted when two deer were spotted frolicking in a meadow 100 yards from the courtroom. There was a wild dash to the windows in order to obtain a better view. When order was restored, one of the prosecution's most important witnesses was called, Mrs. Buck Furlong.
22: Now, oh, Maggie, there ain't a soul here don't understand how you felt about your brother-in-law.
24: It's the truth, the holy truth.
22: Sure. Now, you tell the court what you know about the murder.
24: Well, that highbinder McCune, it wasn't enough he cheated our poor Jack out of his money, which everyone in Benton knows. He hated him because his conscience wouldn't let him sleep, haunted him like. So what I figure is when poor Jack went down to get himself a drop of whiskey for his poor tooth, which was ailing him something terrible, he run into McCune, and him being a drunken skunk, McCune couldn't stand a face up to him, so he shot him up. That's how it happened, Pa, Your Honor. You just ask Ike Dawlish, he'll tell you. Poor Jack, dead. Poor honey.
22: No more questions, Your Honor.
1: Mrs. Furlong.
24: And you, mister, you ought to be ashamed defending a suck-egg coyote like that.
20: Ain't nobody, man nor woman, called you.
18: I say order. McCune, pulling your gun again, that's contempt. Court fines you $20.
1: Now, Your Honor, I feel that my client is showing admirable control under the circumstances.
18: You got more questions asked, mister?
1: Mrs. Furlong. You were very fond of your brother-in-law, were you not?
24: A sweet honey boy he was.
1: Yes, I am sure this must be very painful. But aside from what you were told, you have absolutely no proof that George McCune shot Jack Furlong.
24: Oh!
1: Thank you very much, Mrs. Furlong. That's all.
18: Order! Order! Order! Well, sir, don't seem to me like there's much sense going on with this here trial. From what I've heard, McCune's as good as hung right now.
1: Oh, Your Honor!
18: Still objecting again, mister?
1: Well, the prosecution hasn't called the eyewitness.
18: Oh, that's a waste of time, you ask me. All right, Clint, call your next witness.
22: I call Ike Dawlish, the man who saw the killing done.
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2: Fairish way, maybe to where Mr. Wallace is sitting.
3: 20 feet, and you recognized McCune in the dark from 20 feet away?
2: Oh, not in the dark, when he come out in the light.
3: Ah, in the light, and you had a good look at his face?
2: Good enough.
3: You saw his face?
2: Well, kinda, but I seen McCune around, I know what he looks like without seeing his whole face.
3: How is he dressed?
2: Like he is now. I got a good memory. Them same gray pants.
4: Hey, what's that?
3: Go on. Gray pants.
2: Kind of a black jacket and gray shirt. Black Stetson, too, like in his hand.
3: Exactly the same clothes as he wore the night before last, eh?
2: The same.
3: McCune, will you describe for Mr. Dawlish what you are wearing?
4: I got on black pants, blue jacket, blue shirt, gray Stetson. Same as I always wear.
3: Mr. Dawlish, what is the color of my jacket?
2: Gray.
3: You are colorblind, my friend. I don't think you saw Mr. McCune at all. I think you either saw someone else, or perhaps you shot Jack Furlong yourself and blamed it on McCune.
2: I'm getting out of here.
5: How did you know, Kendall?
3: I didn't. Not until Dawlish made that slip about color. The rest was luck.
6: You know, I feel kind of sorry for Little Runt, even if he did blame it on me.
5: Has he said why he did it?
3: Oh, well, it seems Jack Furlong is rather romantically inclined toward Dawlish's wife. He knew Mr. McCune would be the easiest person to blame for the shooting, and, well, that was that.
6: Hey, not that it makes no never mind, but listening to that Maggie Furlong, you figure maybe she and Jack was, romantically inclined?
3: I figure that Jack Furlong had a very bad case of spring fever. It killed him.

Frontier Gentlemen was written, produced, and directed by Anthony Ellis and stars John Daner as J.B. Kendall. Featured in the cast were Jack Crucian, Harry Bartell, Joe Kearns, Will Wright, Jack Moyles, Jeanette Nolan, Vic Perrin, and Stacey Harris. Music was composed and conducted by Amerigo Marino.

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Join us again next week for another report from the Frontier Gentleman. John Wall speaking. This is the CBS Radio Network.

That's Frontier Gentlemen from April 13th, 1958. Kendall for the Defense, starring John Daner, a CBS broadcast. Hope you enjoyed that. Hey, Lisa, we still have our blowout sale going on CDs. 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
6: Boy, Lisa, your score is it's pretty good.
7: I think so. Yeah.
6: Man,
7: I'm counting on it, Carl.
6: Wow. In our next hour, Jack buys a suit on the Jack Benny program from 1954. But first, we'll play Learning the Lyrics. Lisa will read popular song lyrics. I'll try to guess the name of the songs while you play along at home. Right, Lisa?
7: That's right, Carl.
6: All right, we'll see you soon.

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4: News this hour from Town Hall. I'm Ron Taylor. The U.S. military said today it has ended its latest round of airstrikes on Iran, which included targeting Iran's paramilitary Revolutionary Guard over an attack that killed American troops in Jordan Friday. Central Command, in its statement, also said it hit Iranian military coastal surveillance and air defense facilities, maritime capabilities, and missile and drone storage sites. Iran has provided no overall information on its material losses in the campaign. Former Deputy National Security Advisor KT McFarland is weighing in on election integrity concerns.
5: Following President Trump's address on election integrity, former Deputy National Security Advisor KT McFarland says foreign adversaries are increasingly using technology and social media to influence Americans and shape public opinion.
6: One great strength of America is our elections, right? We choose our own leaders. But it's in some ways the greatest weakness, especially in an era of social media, because they can scramble with our brains, whether it's China using TikTok to feed a certain narrative. So it's like a disinformation campaign.
5: McFarland appeared on Salem News Channel with Larry O'Connor. Willie Nelson, The White House.
4: A massive fire is underway in Norway.
7: Authorities say the largest residential fire in modern Norwegian history has destroyed over 100 homes. The fire started Friday in a townhouse in Drammen, about 21 miles southwest of Oslo. The fire then spread to nearby forests. As firefighters continue to battle the blaze, the Norwegian Directorate for Civil Protection confirmed that it is the largest fire of its kind in modern times for Norway. NRK, Norway's public broadcaster, says hundreds of people have evacuated to a center. So far, no residents are reported missing. I'm Lisa Dwyer.
4: Toxic smoke from Canadian wildfires continue to push further into the U.S. News and analysis at Town Hall.
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25: 888-971-SAGE. 888-971-7243. I am Larry Elder. 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President Trump will address the nation tonight on voter integrity. But is he also going to talk about the war against Iran? 100, count them, 100 House Democrats, almost half of the Democrat congressional delegation, vote to cut off aid to Israel. Only one Republican does so. Rent for New Yorkers at an all-time high, despite Mamdani's rent freeze. The bill for lowering standards for the purposes of DEI is coming due. Do you still think the top 1% aren't paying their fair share in taxes? How many countries, like America, give birthright citizenship to children born on their soil regardless of the legal status of their parents? How many of our NATO allies do? New York Governor Kathy Hochul's moratorium on data centers would only hurt New Yorkers. Democrats in Congress hyperventilate when Republican witnesses refuse to denounce Trump for believing 2020 was stolen. Yet Democrat witnesses, including doctors, won't say whether a man can get pregnant. What's wrong with this picture? Did special counsel Jack Smith perjure himself when he testified before Congress? There is a gap between how Americans born in America think America treats immigrants versus how immigrants think they're being treated. Hint, they like America more than Americans born here. 888-971-SAGE, 888-971-7243. Dissent, of course, is welcome. You need not lie about who you are or about what you want to talk about. Now, 5 days now of bombing in Iran have taken place since Iran has violated the so-called Memorandum of Understanding. Now, I mentioned to you before that a very prominent Democrat lawyer named David Boies, he's one of these super, super lawyers, wrote a piece about the war. Wrote it in March, Wall Street Journal. Headline, partisanship on Iran is dangerous for America. Trump is doing the right thing for the U.S., and we Democrats should judge the war on its merits. Here's just part of what he said, and I'm quoting. If Trump hadn't acted, his successor would have been left with an even more dangerous choice than his predecessors left him. 3 or 4 years from now, the Iranian missiles, now hitting Iran's neighbors, could be hitting Berlin or London, perhaps even New York or Washington, perhaps with a nuclear device or at least a dirty bomb. He wrote, no sensible person wants a war, a president least of all. But the widespread hostility to this military action seems untethered to any serious discussion of its merits. What is the alternative? For 3 decades, we have tried everything that each president could think of. We've tried being nice, talking tough, moral suasion, negotiated agreement, economic sanctions. None worked. The problem is there is only one language Iran's leaders understand. If we oppose the war and succeeded in pressuring Mr. Trump to curtail it before the mission is accomplished, we would have the satisfaction of defeating someone we generally oppose, which might help ourselves politically. But America would be worse for it. He concludes with this. America's national security is too important to hold hostage to partisanship. We Democrats need to begin asking what our position would be and why if the action had been taken by Mr. Clinton, Mr. Obama, or Mr. Biden. If we believe that Iran presents a serious threat, we need to support the president on this issue because it is the right thing for our country, our children, and the Democrat who succeed Mr. Trump as president. End of quote. Now, I mention this because there was an interesting exchange on the Morning Joe show with the Senate Republican Minority Leader Chuck Schumer. He was essentially asked, however you feel about the war, whatever you think about Donald Trump, whatever you think about the rationale that he gave and the shifting rationale that he gives, isn't it a good thing that Iran militarily has now been diminished? And he wouldn't say yes. Number 67.
2: Deep, and Iran sees that they have real leverage here.
3: Right.
2: That is harder and harder.
3: All right, so Senator,
2: so here's how we ought to get out.
3: No, hold a second. Okay. You got to answer my question first.
2: Yeah.
3: Is it a good thing that Iran, and I think you would agree with me, epicenter of terrorism in the world since 1979, is it good that their military infrastructure is being degraded the degree that it is, yes or no?
2: It's you can't, because it's a premature question. What is going to happen in the next several months?
3: No, I can ask that question.
2: Well, you can't separate.
3: No, I can't. So you have a military side of it. I can show you my chart, but I think I threw it away. You have the military side and you have the political side. I'm simply asking on the military side, is it good, regardless of whether we agree with going in or not, is it good that Iran's military infrastructure has been seriously degraded?
2: And again, I have to tell you, Joe, first, you can't, what's going to happen 3 months from now? Is it worth it? What's going to happen? Will the world economy collapse? Will something happen even worse? Will the whole energy infrastructure of the world go up in smoke? So you have to, when they do it without planning, they do it without understanding where they're going.
3: Senator.
2: Where they're going,
4: but
2: I don't think it's fair.
4: It's a trick question.
25: Let me ask you. He wouldn't answer the simple question. Isn't it a good thing that Iran, militarily, is no longer as capable as it once was? Well, when you do it without planning, he did it without planning. You can't concede that the world is better off. I know you don't like Donald Trump. I know you believe that Donald Trump gave shifting rationales for the war. I get that. But can you at least concede that the number one sponsor of terror is no longer in the same position of power that it once was 3 months ago? Can you at least acknowledge that? Continue.
3: Senator.
2: Where they're going.
4: But
2: I don't think it's
4: question.
2: Fair.
4: It's a trick question.
2: No, it's not. It is.
4: If you do not strategize the consequences of the action, the military action, if you obliterate and do all these things, but you don't actually play out in your minds and have strategy for the consequences, then it may not be good.
3: Let me answer the question for everybody in America. The answer, yes. It's good that the terrorist regime... their military has been and capabilities have been degraded radically. The question, Mike, though, is political.
25: Hold on. No, the question, Joe and Chuck, was Iran close to getting a nuclear bomb? And if the answer to that is yes, are they not further and further away from acquiring a nuclear bomb? One more time. The NATO Secretary General Mark Rutte said that Iran was close to getting a nuclear bomb, that Trump did the right thing, the world is safer. That's the question you ought to be asking, Joe. Not just whether or not we're safer, whether or not we're better off, that Iran is no longer as powerful as they once were. Because Schumer's not going to go there. Ask him this question. Chuck, do you believe that Iran was close to getting a nuclear bomb? If the answer is yes... are they now further away from getting a nuclear bomb? Can you answer that question? Proceed.
3: Have been degraded radically. The question, Mike, though, is political. It's the political question.
2: No.
3: What is the political impact? What's the impact in the Straits? What's the impact in the region?
2: Joe, in all due respect, if you ask the American people, if you have the choice of degrading the military structure in Iran, but having gasoline be $6 a gallon,
3: right,
2: and our economy falling into a deep recession where millions lose their job, what do you think of
3: Americans? Senator, you're not listening to me. That's the political side.
2: No, it's not political.
3: Okay.
2: It's a consequence,
3: right,
2: just like Mika said.
3: All right, why don't we talk about the Yankees, because you're not following me.
25: Okay, that's not the question, Chuck. If the American people believe that Iran is close to getting a nuclear bomb, would they tolerate $6 a gallon gas? Hell yes, they would. And the reason the war is so unpopular is because people like you and the Associated Press and the New York Times and the LA Times and Reuters buried the lead when Rutte said that Iran was close to getting a nuclear bomb. I know because I looked. I checked the New York Times. I checked the LA Times. And keep in mind, most people, particularly young people, get their news from these so-called aggregators, whether it's Microsoft or Google or Apple or Yahoo or TikTok or YouTube, and they are not showing this. Anything coming from a conservative source, by and large, they are ignoring it. So much of the country is completely ill-informed. That's the question you should have been asking Chuck Schumer. Senator, was Iran close to getting a nuclear bomb? Not whether or not we're better off that Iran is degraded militarily. Were they close to getting a nuclear bomb? And if so, what was your alternative? 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
0: 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And there they go! 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
25: 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I am Larry Elder. We are Salem News Channel. Tonight, the president will address the nation, 9 p.m. Eastern Time. Watch it live right here on SNC, immediately following my show. It'll also be on SRN. Now, I've been telling you about my Food for the Poor campaign, and you've been really, really stepping up to the plate. 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
14: Food for the Poor is always ready to mobilize to help out communities in need. And right now, their efforts are zeroed in on Venezuela.
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14: Volunteers spending their Friday morning packing hundreds of disaster relief kits.
30: We have already established connections with the government, other NGOs in Venezuela that are going to be distributing our donations in Venezuela.
14: Food for the Poor, one of the largest relief and development organizations in the country, launching a community donation drive to help families affected by the devastating earthquakes that struck Venezuela Wednesday night.
30: First of all, Venezuela was in a state of emergency prior to the earthquake. The hospitals are collapsed. There's no medical supplies. People have to bring their own stuff when they have a medical emergency. The earthquake has made it tremendously worse.
7: Any more boxes, please? That's what I'm
14: talking about. They aim to have hundreds of disaster preparedness kits assembled and ready for shipment to Venezuela.
30: We're opening the channels for us to send containers.
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15: Palabras de consuelo, mi amada o amado.
14: Food for the poor leaders say the best and easiest thing to donate is cash.
30: This is going to help us not only purchase items in Venezuela, but also send containers of aid to Venezuela.
14: 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In Coconut Creek, Syrah Onwer, Local 10 News.
25: 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In addition to being a director of the Christian nonprofit relief organization, he also has a family living in earthquake-ravaged Venezuela. So our emergency effort at LarryElder.com is really personal to him.
30: Over 18,000 people that have lost their houses. And as you know, the economic conditions in Venezuela are not very good. They were not good before the disaster, so this has made things worse. What Food for the Poor is doing is focusing on the first phase of the response, which is the humanitarian response. We're sending container loads of hygiene kits, food, and medicine, and other items. Thousands of buildings that have been affected. Again, over 18,000 people that have lost their houses.
25: And again, if you adjust that number for our population, the impact would be over 200,000 Americans having lost their homes. So with Cesar's family in mind, please join us. Text to give ELDER 51555. That's text ELDER to 51555. Or phone 855-918-4673. That's 855-918-4673. Or just go to my website, LarryElder.com, and you'll see the big help banner, Help Venezuela banner at the very top. Now, as I mentioned, we're going to be carrying the president's address right here on SNC right after our show. And guess who's not going to be carrying it? ABC, NBC, CBS hasn't said, CNN hasn't said, Fox News hasn't even said. Now, I thought this man was a dictator. I thought he was intimidating our news media. By the way, Caroline Levitt even said that he may, at the top of the speech, address the war against Iran and may address the economy and affordability. So there's all sorts of reasons why this speech should be broadcast. But ABC has already announced it will not do it. NBC has announced it will not do it. And they're going to carry it on their streaming platform, but those platforms get a fraction of the audience that the network channels do. This is pretty incredible. Can you imagine Barack Obama giving a major speech and the network saying, we'll put it on the streaming platform. And AOC publicly said that the networks ought not carry it because she feels all President Trump is going to do is lie. President Trump, the other day, confirmed he was on the verge of a massive speech having to do with election integrity. Number 23.
16: Machines and integrity. Can you give us sort of a sneak peek about what to expect and tell
17: the audience? Well, I'd rather save it. It will concern that subject, and we'll have a couple of other things to
16: say.
17: Why
16: should people watch, though?
17: But I'd rather save it, but it's really big news. It's really, really big news. And our country has to shape up. But that's what we're going to be talking about Thursday is it doesn't get bigger, because without free and fair elections, you don't have a country. We'll be discussing other things too, but it's going to be a very big announcement. Yeah?
25: We'll be discussing other things too, but it's going to be a very big announcement. How during a war can you not carry the president's speech? Even if he barely touches on the Iran war, how can you not carry it? ABC has already announced they're not going to carry it. NBC's announced they're not going to carry it. CBS hasn't said. CNN hasn't said. During a war. I know you can't stand this man. And you wonder why the president refers to our mainstream media as fake news. Now, when I ran for governor, first question I was asked was not what would you do about affordability, not what would you do about homelessness, not what you would do about the budget, not how you would handle fire management, not how you would handle the fact that we have water issues because we haven't built up our water infrastructure, not illegal immigration, not welfare fraud, not the large number of people who have left California, not the fact that our house price is twice that of the national average. I was asked whether Donald Trump won the election in 2020. I said, what does that have to do with California? And when I wouldn't say that Donald Trump was a liar for saying the election was stolen, I was called a election denier. Democrats have denied every Republican victory since 2000. Nobody calls them election deniers. More on this when we come back. 888-971-SHGE. I am Larry Elder. Do not leave town.

0: With SRN News, I'm Ron Taylor. The U.S. has resumed airstrikes targeting Iran's Revolutionary Guard, retaliating for the killing of American troops in Jordan as an interim deal seeking an end to their war has collapsed. The strikes are part of a week-long campaign aimed at controlling the Strait of Hormuz. On Sunday, the U.S. Military Central Command confirmed targeting Iran military sites while Iran hit facilities in Kuwait. Iran has provided no overall information on its material losses in the American campaign, which is now in its eighth day. The UAE has issued a warning after Iran threatened its airports and other ports. Health workers in northern Nigeria say more children are relapsing into malnutrition and site knock-on effects from the war in the Middle East. The region is already under pressure from an insurgency crisis. The conflict in the Mideast has worsened food security for millions, especially children. This is SRN News.
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2: 888-971-SAGE, 888-971-7243. I am Larry Elder. Salem News Channel. Nicole Wallace is one of the hosts on When I Call BS Now. Here she is admitting she refused to air past Trump White House briefings because they hurt her, they triggered her. This is what this man is up against, number 20.
13: I stopped carrying Sarah Huckabee Sanders briefings. Just refused to carry them because having worked there, it like actually hurt me to watch her lying. And I'm not saying that every press secretary in every White House doesn't, you know, try to get the best coverage they can or put the best possible light on the things that their boss is doing. But what they were doing, and this lie about the caravan seems quaint to they're eating the dogs, they're eating the cats.
2: So she's made a decision that her viewers shouldn't see the briefings because she thinks that they're lying. The viewers are too stupid to determine for themselves whether they're lying. And even if they are lying, isn't that newsworthy? This is what this man, Donald Trump, has had to deal with. I've told you a million times, ABC, NBC, CBS, or nightly news coverage, well over 90% of the coverage about Donald Trump was negative. Well over 90%. While they were ignoring the millions of people coming to this country illegally until the governors from Texas and Florida put illegal aliens on buses and sent them up north. Then they had to cover it. This is what this man has gone through. Now, regarding this asking Republican witnesses whether Donald Trump won the election of 2020, it's all designed to create a headline. XYZ nominee calls President Trump a liar over his assertion that he won 2020. Listen to this exchange between CNN's host named Casey Hunt and Senator John Kennedy, number 47.
14: Another one of the president's nominees was also facing your colleagues in the Senate today. Jay Clayton, who's of course been nominated to be DNI, the Director of National Intelligence. I want to play a little bit of the exchange that he had with Georgia Senator John Ossoff. This, of course, coming before the president's expected primetime address about election security. Let's watch that. We'll talk about it.
15: That Joe Biden won the 2020 election.
16: Senator, I'm not an election denier. Joe Biden was certified as the president of the United States.
17: Who won the 2020 election?
16: I have answered the question.
17: Answer it. What is your answer?
14: He did not want to straight say that President Biden won the 2020 election. Mm-hmm. Why not?
18: Well, I don't know, but there's this little game. If you followed all the committees, it happens every time we have a nominee in judiciary where the Democrats try to get a nominee by the president to say that the president actually won the election and President Biden didn't. And they want the nominee to use the magic words that Trump lost the election. And the nominees, understandably, in my opinion, don't want to play that game. I haven't.
14: But how is it a game? I mean, it's just what happened.
18: No, it is a game, Casey. If you look at it's a game of words by my Democratic colleagues. And I have not heard one single nominee by the president say that Donald Trump won the election and Joe Biden lost. But the Democrats don't like the words they use, so they play these games. And I do think it is a game. I do not know a single nominee by the president that I personally believe thinks that Joe Biden was not the president.
14: Sure, but again, I mean, we live in a democracy where in the past everyone called the winner to concede and say, you know, congratulations on your win. It was a tough loss for me. What does it say about where we are that, you know, you think that this is a game of words? I mean, when did this get so hard?
18: Well, look, I'm biased, but I think the Democrats have made it hard. I don't think there's any doubt about the fact that Joe Biden was the president. And I haven't heard a single nominee by President Trump say Donald Trump won the election, Joe Biden didn't. But the Democrats want them to use the magic words so they can then go spin the press, most of which will suck it up like a Hoover Deluxe, that this guy called Donald Trump a liar and he's Donald Trump's nominee. That it is a game that's being played. I've been in dozens of hearings where the Democrats did that. And I don't think the American people have any doubt about who the last president was. It was Joe Biden.
14: Is that not?
2: More on this later on, but think about it. 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
2: 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I'm Larry Elder. We are Salem News Channel. I got a question. The Democrats have their hair on fire over the fact that these nominees won't say Donald Trump lost the election, because Donald Trump does not believe he lost the election. Donald Trump believes he was cheated. I believe he was cheated, particularly the way the laptop story was suppressed. I think there were shenanigans in Wisconsin and in Michigan and in Pennsylvania and in Georgia. Donald Trump has every right to believe that, every right to say it. Just as Hillary said for 4 years, as I've said many times, she thought the election was stolen, called Donald Trump illegitimate. It wasn't just her. 25% of the congressional delegation of Democrats did not go to Donald Trump's inauguration. Can you imagine if 25% of Republicans did not go to Barack Obama's inauguration? And John Lewis, whose nickname was Good Trouble, very respected member of the House, marched with MLK, did not go, called Trump illegitimate, and shortly before he died gave a long interview and repeated that Trump was quote-unquote illegitimate. But they're just really, really, really exercised, because Donald Trump believes 2020 was illegitimate. Their word. Now, the same people, same Democrats, don't seem to have much problem with people, including doctors, refusing to answer a simple question: can men get pregnant? Number 59.
0: Thank you, Mr. Chairman. Since you bring it up, why don't we just start there? Dr. Verma, I wasn't sure I understood your answer to Senator Moody a moment ago. Do you think that men can get pregnant?
5: I hesitated there because I wasn't sure where the conversation was going or what the goal was. I mean, I do take care of patients with different identities. I take care of many women. I take care of people with different identities. And so that's where I paused. I think, I wasn't sure where you were going with that.
0: Well, the goal is just the truth. So can men get pregnant?
5: Again, the reason I paused there is I'm not really sure what the goal of the question.
0: The goal is just to establish a biological reality. You just said a moment ago that science and evidence should control, not politics. Absolutely. So let's just test that proposition. Can men get pregnant?
5: I take care of people with many identities, but
0: can men get
5: pregnant? I take care of many women that can get pregnant. I do take care of people.

0: Here's today's word of encouragement with pastor and attorney, Mosley Collins.
1: There's a wonderful promise in the Bible, and here it is. 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
2: To an answer, and I'm trying to test, frankly, your veracity as a medical professional and as a scientist. Can men get pregnant?
3: I think you're also conflating male and female with...
2: No, I'm not conflating male and female. They're two different things. There's biological men and there's biological women. And I want to know, can men get pregnant?
3: What you were talking about is biological...
2: You're not going to answer my question.
3: Biological males...
2: This isn't hard, doctor. Can men get pregnant? Yes or no?
3: I would be more than happy to have a conversation with you that is not coming from a place of trying to be polarized and push...
2: I'm not trying to be polarizing. I'm trying to ask... I think it is extraordinary that we are here in a hearing about science and about women... And for the record, it's women who get pregnant, not men. We are here about the safety of women and science that shows that this abortion drug causes adverse health events in 11% of cases. That's 22 times greater than the FDA label, another fact you haven't acknowledged. And yet you won't even acknowledge the basic reality that biological men don't get pregnant. There's a difference between biological men and biological women. I don't know how we can take you seriously and your claims to be a person of science if you won't level with us on this basic issue. I thought we were past all of this, frankly. I can't believe we're still here talking about this.
3: I am a person of science, and I'm also someone here who's here to represent the complex experiences of my patients, and I don't think polarized language or questions serve that goal. I don't think they serve the American people.
2: It is not polarizing to say that there is a scientific difference between men and women, and I want this to be clear and for the record. It is not polarizing to say that women are a biological reality and should be treated and protected as such. That is not polarizing. That is truth. It is also, by the way, the United States Constitution, which offers unique protections to women in a variety of circumstances as women. And your refusal to recognize women as women and men as men is deeply corrosive to science, to public trust, and yes, to constitutional protections for women as women. And I think it's extraordinary that you would sit here and advance a political agenda that has been thoroughly discredited and rejected by the American people in this forum. And I'm glad we had this exchange because it is exceptionally clarifying. It is also in many ways quite depressing. I see that my time has nearly expired. I just want to thank the other witnesses for being here. Thank you for protecting women and children. Thank you for your valiant efforts. Thank you for following the science. And thank you, Mr. Chairman, for this hearing.
4: Doctor, if I spot you the C and the A, can you spell cat? This is Dr. Sam Hawgood, Chancellor, University of California at San Francisco, number 24.
5: Dr. Hawgood, UCSF's classroom guide titled Framework for Gender and Sex Concepts in Teaching advises against using the term pregnant women. Instead, it says to use pregnant people. Who are pregnant people compared to pregnant women? Just curious.
6: So that is a part of a curriculum to help our students who are facing a wide diversity of patients. Of course, the vast majority of pregnancies are in women, and I have...
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7: 888-971-SAGE, 888-971-7243. I am Larry Elder. We are Salem News Channel. A lot of ground to get to between now and the close of our action-packed show. 100 House Democrats voted to cut off aid to Israel. Only one Republican did so. John Fetterman says if his party agrees to cut off aid to Israel, he will leave the party. Rent for New Yorkers at an all-time high despite Momnomy's rent freeze. The bill for lowering standards for purposes of DEI is coming due. Do you still believe the top 1% are not paying their fair share in taxes? And how many countries, like America, give birthright citizenship to children born on their soil, regardless of the legal status of their parents? We're going to talk about New York Governor Kathy Hochul's moratorium on data centers and how it's going to hurt New Yorkers. Did Special Counsel Jack Smith perjure himself when he testified before Congress? And check this out. Is there a gap between how Americans born in America think America is treating immigrants versus how immigrants born elsewhere believe they're being treated? Hint, they appreciate America more than Americans born here. But back to Dr. Sam Hawgood, Chancellor at the University of San Francisco, California, San Francisco, number 24.
8: Dr. Hawgood, UCSF's classroom guide titled Framework for Gender and Sex Concepts in Teaching advises against using the term pregnant women. Instead, it says to use pregnant people. Who are pregnant people compared to pregnant women? Just curious.
9: So that is a part of a curriculum to help our students who are facing a wide diversity of patients. Of course, the vast majority of pregnancies are in women, and I have absolutely no problem with using the word pregnant women. I use it myself.
8: Has a non-biological woman ever had a baby?
9: A transgender person?
8: That's,
9: can.
8: That's not a biological woman. Has a non-biological woman ever had a baby?
9: I would
8: no,
9: reiterate,
8: it's
9: we take
8: ridiculous.
9: Care, we take care of transgender
8: okay,
9: patients.
8: Doctor.
7: And this is Congressman Randy Fine, Republican from Florida, number 55.
10: Dr. Hargood, under questioning from Ms. Miller, you said, quote, the vast majority of pregnancies are in women, end quote. Who has the other pregnancies?
9: It's possible for transgender people.
10: So wait, so transgender people? I thought a transgender woman was a woman. So you said the vast majority of pregnancies are in women. So who are the other pregnancies?
9: They don't recognize themselves as a woman.
10: What?
9: You heard what I said. They don't recognize transgender.
10: So there are people who are pregnant who are...
9: Just use your
10: made-up language.
9: Rare.
10: Who are the other people who are pregnant in your kooky worldview? You said the vast majority of pregnancies are in women. Who are the other pregnancies in?
9: A transgender person.
10: The answer, I presume, in your kooky language would be a transgender man.
7: 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Don't leave town.
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18: News this hour from Town Hall. I'm Ron Taylor. The military said today it's ending its latest round of airstrikes on Iran, which included targeting Iran's paramilitary Revolutionary Guard over an attack that killed American troops in Jordan Friday. Central Command, in its statement, also said it hit Iranian military coastal surveillance and air defense facilities, maritime capabilities, and missile and drone storage sites. Iran has provided no overall information on its material losses. They say that they're suspending its commitments under the interim deal with the U.S.
19: An Iranian negotiator says Tehran has suspended its commitments under the interim deal with the United States as both countries exchange strikes aimed at infrastructure and military targets. The battle over the Strait of Hormuz has intensified, with Iran striking a plant for drinking water in Kuwait. Iran's deputy foreign minister told state TV that the U.S. has violated its commitments under the deal that was signed about a month ago, and now Iran is no longer implementing them. I'm Donna Warder.
18: Federal health officials have identified lettuce from Mexico served by Taco Bell locations across five states as a source of the widespread outbreak of diarrhea-causing parasite Cyclospora.
20: The Centers for Disease Control and Prevention confirmed the source and warned consumers not to eat shredded iceberg lettuce from Taco Bell restaurants in Indiana, Kentucky, Michigan, Ohio, and West Virginia. Officials have identified a single supplier of the lettuce. The federal warnings to consumers didn't identify the company, but a federal official who was briefed on the investigation and not authorized to discuss it told the AP it was Taylor Farms in Salinas, California. I'm Haya Pinchwani.
18: Police in Utah say five members of a family have been found dead after flooding near a campground. There were bodies of the family members that were found, three at one point and two in another location. News and analysis at townhall.com. I'm Ron Taylor.
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0: A new Pew Research Center survey contains a shocking finding. Nearly half of Muslim Americans view Hamas favorably. That's right, Hamas, the terrorist group responsible for murdering at least 46 Americans and taking others hostage on October 7th, 2023. Overall, 44% of Muslim American respondents expressed a favorable opinion of Hamas. This disturbing trend coincides with an increasingly assertive Islamist presence across the United States. In parts of Brooklyn, amplified calls to prayer now ring out from mosques beginning at 5 a.m. They include the declaration, "There is no God but Allah." Religious liberty is a cherished American freedom, but it's time to realize that many Islamists view such public displays not simply as religious expression, but as symbols of cultural and political ascendancy here in America.
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31: Larry Elder here, the sage from South Central, the Prince of Pico Union, the czar of common sense, the great Eldersky, Don Lorenzo. Welcome to the program. No victor crests allowed because we've got a...

0: With SRN News, I'm Ron Taylor. The military said today it's ending its latest round of airstrikes in Iran, including targeting Iran's paramilitary Revolutionary Guard over an attack that killed American troops in Jordan. Central Command, in its statement, also said it hit Iran military coastal surveillance and air defense facilities, maritime capabilities, and missile and drone storage sites. President Trump is set to present the World Cup trophy to the winner of today's final between Argentina and Spain. But in his eyes, the real victor of the world's premier soccer tournament is the United States. From the start, this year's World Cup faced challenges and backlash, including over its migration policies and high ticket prices. The event has largely been considered successful. Mexican President Claudia Sheinbaum and Canadian Prime Minister Mark Carney plan to attend the final, showing soccer's ability to bridge geopolitical divides. This is SRN News.
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12: Oh, the closer to the truth, the closer to the nerve.
13: 888-971-SAGE, 888-971-7243. I am Larry Elder. We are Salem News Channel. Back to Senator Kennedy about the question is, why don't you guys just say Donald Trump lost 2020 and Joe Biden won 2020? Pick it up.
14: And I don't think the American people have any doubt about who the last president was. It was Joe Biden.
15: Is that not more about President Trump and the way he would react to a nominee saying this than it is about the Democrats?
14: No, I think President Trump thinks he won the election. And I think he was cheated. And he's entitled to have that belief. And the American people are entitled to draw their own conclusions about the truth or legitimacy of what he says. But I just, to me, it's all a game of words up here between the Democrats and Republicans, because I think if you go ask the average American who was the last president, they're going to say Joe Biden. And I just think that to me is reality, and all of this other stuff about, well, you're not using the magic words that the Democrats want us to use is just a lot of inside.
15: Well, who won politics. In 2024? Who won the 2024 election?
14: I think President Trump is the president of the United States.
15: All right, I appreciate this.
14: If I'm wrong, you tell me.
15: Right, but you know, but, you could but, also but, say President Trump won the election,
14: but,
15: right?
14: But that's the magic words that the Democrats and many members of the press insist that we use. And
15: well, elections are won and lost. I mean, I don't know. It seems like fairly plain English to me.
14: Yeah, but
15: you know, you're someone who speaks in a lot of plain English.
14: It's more than that, and you know that. I mean, it comes up in every single committee because they want to see the president twist off at one of his own nominees. I mean, I can tell you this: President Trump thinks he won the election. Now, I analyze it a little differently than some. The issue to me on the election that President Trump claims he won was never voter fraud. I think there was on both sides, probably. I saw ballots flying around like confetti. Never was the issue. The issue was, did anybody prove that there was fraud and that it made a difference in the results? And the answer to that is no. And I think that's what most Americans have concluded. Somebody goes to court and proves that there was fraud and it altered the outcome of election, that's a different story. But nobody ever did that.
15: I appreciate that. There are, of course, instances, small instances of voter fraud that always should be investigated. But I appreciate the point you made that it would have changed the outcome.
14: But I get it. You know, the game on Capitol Hill is the President Trump honestly thinks he won the election. He has the right to think that. You may not agree with him, but it drives many of my Democratic friends crazy when they hear him say that, and so they can't get to him directly, so they poke at his nominees. It is a big game.
13: Now, notice the obvious question this CNN host did not ask. I think he was cheated. Wouldn't you want to know what you mean by that, Senator? Can you elaborate on what you meant when you said you think he was cheated? She ignored that. Completely ignored that. And again, Hillary, 4 years, referred to President Trump repeatedly as illegitimate. Was she grilled like that? Was she asked, do you have any evidence that he was not duly elected? When she referred to him as illegitimate, did anybody ask her? She was interviewed a bunch of times. Wrote a book. Did a book tour. She was on CNN. Did anybody call her an election denier? 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
18: Most Americans think of Abraham Lincoln and they think of the Civil War or the Emancipation. But in 1862, he signed another hugely significant piece of legislation, the Homestead Act. It offered eligible Americans up to 160 acres of land, not as a prize for the powerful, but as an opportunity for ordinary families willing to live on it, work it, and build something lasting. Why did it matter? Because Lincoln understood that freedom was not merely the absence of tyranny. Rather, freedom required responsibility, labor, stewardship, and moral courage. A free people must be given room to build, but they also must be willing to cultivate what they have been given. That still matters today. Liberty without responsibility decays. Opportunity without character collapses. Lincoln's lesson is clear. A nation stays free when its people remain willing to work, build, and steward freedom under God.
19: The impact of a meal goes well beyond feeding our bodies. Because when people don't have to worry about where their next meal is coming from, they can truly thrive. Like Marta.
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13: 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A lot of letters from people about the top 1% and the conversation we had yesterday about them not paying their fair share. Consider this gentleman whose name is Jacob Turner. He spent 11 years in pro baseball, number 73.
0: I was one of the highest paid high school draftees in the history of the MLB draft. Yet I signed at 18, got to the big leagues at 20, but by 25, I was hanging on by a thread with my career. And in today's video, I'm going to walk you behind the scenes of my story in professional sports and peel back the curtain to things that people never get to see. So to start off, let me take you back a couple of years. It's 2007. I'm a sophomore in high school. And all I'm thinking about is I want to become a professional baseball player. Now, a lot of kids wanted to become a professional baseball player. But you see, I had this incredible God-given ability. And I started to realize that I might actually be able to do this thing. So from 2007 to 2009, a couple of key things happened. One, I signed a Division I scholarship with the University of North Carolina. And number two, I hired my agent. Now, you might be thinking, as I'm getting closer to the draft, which was in 2009, that I would have a really good understanding of, right before I walk into the draft, what's actually going to happen. And this was one of the first lessons that I learned, is that the draft is kind of like Houdini's black box. You have no idea what's going to happen. And this is what I see time and time again. I help athletes navigate this on the financial side today, and so often, we don't know what team a player is going to get drafted by until 45 seconds before the pick. We don't know what that team's going to offer until they actually pick up the phone on draft day and call you. So let me give you a quick behind-the-scenes story. I got drafted in 2009 by the Detroit Tigers. Yet the day before the draft, they called me and they told me that they weren't going to draft me. Now, they drafted me 9th overall. I was the first pick that they had in the draft. But the day before, they told me they weren't going to draft me. So when I tell you it's like Houdini's black box, it's truly like Houdini's black box. So I get drafted. The Tigers actually pick me. And then comes time to negotiations. Now, I had a specific number in mind that I knew that if I got this number, it would leave me X amount of dollars after taxes and agent fees, all the other things that come along with it, to actually be able to invest. My parents and I had thought really carefully and really calculated around this number, but it was a really specific number. It wasn't like 2 million or 3 million or 4 million or 5 million. It was a certain amount of millions point a certain number. So it was a very specific number. And the Tigers waited almost all the way up until the signing deadline to actually make their first offer to me. They're trying to create some leverage. Their first offer was the exact number that I thought I wanted to sign. Now you tell me, how would they have gotten that number? And this is one of the lessons that I learned, was the reality.

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12: From Washington, D.C., but broadcasting across the fruited plain, it's O'Connor and Company, starting your morning the right way. And we're joined by friend of the program and one of the real warriors on Capitol Hill, Senator Ron Johnson of Wisconsin. Senator Johnson, I know it's a busy week for you, and you had a busy day yesterday. I want to get to as much as possible. Thanks for joining us this morning.
13: Thanks for having me on, Larry.
12: Quickly, one moment here in the confirmation hearing for Acting Attorney General Todd Blanche. Take a listen to this, and then we'll comment.
14: Did Jack Smith read my emails?
15: I'm not sure, Senator. I don't know.
14: Would you check for me?
15: We will check, Senator, yes.
12: That's your colleague, of course, a distinctive Cajun genius there, John Kennedy from Louisiana. But it's an important question because last I checked, Jack Smith claimed that he was just gathering your text messages and your email, Senator Johnson, for metadata, just to find out, you know, times and places and locations. But now it appears that, in fact, no, his team did read the content of that email. Have you gotten to the bottom of that yourself?
13: Well, again, to be precise, what we knew is they gathered our metadata in terms of our phone calls surrounding January 6th. Now we found out that the filter team did not filter out text messages, which, you know, they did read. You know, I'm not sure that Jack Smith read them, but members of the investigatory team, again, because they took such cavalier attitude, they weren't following the Justice Department rules. These filter teams are put in there as they subpoena information to, you know, make sure that the investigatory team does not get, for example, attorney-client privilege type thing. Well, I mean, at minimum, they should have also been filtering out the separation of powers, speech and debate clause of members of Congress. They didn't do that, but the members of the investigatory team should have had their radar up as well. But again, these were political hacks. They're on a mission to destroy President Trump so he can never become president again. And they didn't follow the rules. They don't believe the rules apply to them. And, of course, because Jack Smith testified in front of the House Judiciary Committee that they did not gather up texts. He was asked specifically, did you gather up texts? No. Well, they did.
12: They did.
13: So we'll see what comes of that.
12: All right, let's move on to the other big hearing yesterday that the Democrats chose not to participate in. That had to do with fraud in Minnesota, California, other states that has been uncovered by independent journalists like Nick Shirley. What an impressive young man he is. But you made the point, especially

0: specifically with the Somali community fraud in the Minneapolis area, that it appears that a lot of that money ended up going back overseas, possibly to terrorist organizations. Is there any more information about that, Senator Johnson?
1: Well, what drives me nuts is we know that $700 million worth of cash left the Minneapolis airport. How do you know that? Because Customs and Border Patrol saw it, and they took track and they kept track of it. But we didn't do anything about it. We didn't turn that over to the IRS and say, investigate this. We didn't turn this over to DMS and go, something's going on here. I mean, where are they getting all this cash from? Why are they transferring it over to back to Somalia or whatever African nation they sent it to? Again, it's just completely asleep at the wheel.
0: I don't understand this. Didn't we put protocols in place after 9/11 where if you do an international wire transfer of anything over, is it $10,000, it pops every red flag in the book. I's have to be dotted, T's have to be crossed. But you put $700 million on a plane and fly it out of the country and they just look the other way?
1: Well, the $10,000 is with banking transactions. Uh-huh. And cash, I guess, you know, again, if it's $10,000 in cash, it gets looked at, but there's it's insane. Okay, it is, you know, government is stupid, government is awful. Okay, and so the lowest estimate in annual fraud is $250 billion a year. We had the CEO of LexisNexis does research on this, says $1 trillion a year, and as you mentioned, and this is outrageous. People need to pay attention to this. Chairman Call called a great hearing with Nick Shirley, James O'Keefe, that had somebody from POGO, which is a good organization. The only Democrat that showed up was Ranking Member Peters, and mainly to denigrate Nick Shirley.
0: Yeah.
1: Not one Democrat showed up on a hearing talking about this massive fraud that puts at risk the benefits to people that we want to help. They could care less about fraud. I mean, the fact that they didn't show up, didn't ask questions, speaks volumes. And by the way, Nick Shirley also reported that California, in reaction to his investigatory journalism, is proposing the Stop Nick Shirley Act, which in the hearing I said really ought to be named Protect Medicaid Fraudsters Act. Right? That's what this is about, is protect the fraudsters. That's what California Democrat politicians want to do. They want to protect the Medicaid fraudsters. They're not interested in protecting taxpayer money.
0: Senator Johnson is our guest, Senator Ron Johnson of Wisconsin. And Senator, we just got a minute left, but we've got a new reconciliation package coming out of the House. The Speaker wants to get it done in a couple of weeks. It seems like the Budget Committee is going to be the center point of this package. You're on that committee, and first of all, obviously a great loss with Lindsey Graham suddenly and tragically. But when you turn to the business at hand, do we know who's going to replace him on that budget committee as the chairman, and how does that look right now in terms of getting reconciliation done and specifically getting the SAVE Act in there?
1: Well, that'll be me.
0: It will be. That's official?
1: I'll become chair. So, you know, my main task is to get everybody on the same page. So I've been talking to Jody Arrington, the chairman of the House Budget Committee. I'll be having extensive conversation with the Rust vote today, meeting with Leader Thune. We need to get everybody on the same page, understand what constraints are, just in terms of our members, in terms of what they'll vote for, constraints within the reconciliation process itself. But I will say, you know, Democrats are becoming so...
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10: Breaking news this hour from townhall.com. I'm Michael Harrington. The U.S. military launching more airstrikes today targeting Iran's Revolutionary Guard. This in retaliation for the killing of American troops in Jordan as an interim deal seeking an end to the war has completely collapsed. The military central command confirmed targeting Iranian military sites while Iran hit facilities in Kuwait and Jordan as well. A Massachusetts tax experiment is getting a second look. Correspondent Ken Lormaner reports taxpayers can voluntarily pay a higher state income tax rate. Very few do.
11: The option was created as a way for residents who favor higher taxes to contribute more revenue. But according to figures highlighted by Unleash Prosperity, only 1,570 taxpayers, about 0.05% of more than 3.2 million filers, chose the higher rate last year. Supporters of lower taxes say the results suggest most taxpayers prefer keeping their own money. Ken Lorman reporting.
10: The World Cup final today, about to get a helping hand from a big weather system.
12: Meteorologists say smoke from the Canadian wildfires that has engulfed the Northeast in haze is expected to mostly clear from the New Jersey area just in time for the World Cup final on Sunday, thanks to thunderstorms passing through the area. Warnings of unhealthy air quality remain in effect across a wide swath of the United States. Rain and thunder boomed at MetLife Stadium, where the final is taking place. The storm front will largely move the smoke out of the Northeast before the final between Spain and Argentina. I'm Lisa Dwyer.
10: That match starts at 3 o'clock Eastern time. Russia has attacked Kiev overnight with ballistic missiles and other weapons, killing one and wounding 16 people. The attack highlights Ukraine's shortage of U.S.-made Patriot air defense systems. More on these stories at townhall.com.
13: This is Carol Platt-Lebow for townhall.com. A new Pew Research Center survey contains a shocking finding. Nearly half of Muslim Americans view Hamas favorably. That's right, Hamas, the terrorist group responsible for murdering at least 46 Americans and taking others hostage on October 7th, 2023. Overall, 44% of Muslim American respondents expressed a favorable opinion of Hamas. This disturbing trend coincides with an increasingly assertive Islamist presence across the United States. In parts of Brooklyn, amplified calls to prayer now ring out from mosques beginning at 5 a.m. They include the declaration, "There is no God but Allah." Religious liberty is a cherished American freedom, but it's time to realize that many Islamists view such public displays not simply as religious expression, but as symbols of cultural and political ascendancy here in America.
14: The impact of a meal goes well beyond feeding our bodies. Because when people don't have to worry about where their next meal is coming from, they can truly thrive. Like Marta.
15: And now we'll hear from our class valedictorian, who with her hard work never ceases to amaze us. Please welcome Marta Moreno.
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23: Does the kindness of Jesus heal our sin, shame, and weakness? We're going to talk about it with Scott Sauls on Steve Brown, etc.
24: He's an old white guy, an author, broadcaster, and seminary professor who's sick of religion. And he's brought friends. Please welcome Steve Brown, etc.
23: Hey, we're so glad you're here. It is a gift that you give us each week by spending time with us. But we're even. We give you a gift of incredible talk, profound insights, incredible broadcasting excellence. So we're even. You don't owe us anything, and we don't owe you anything. I'm Steve, the aforementioned old white guy. Matthew Porter is our executive producer. He's here, and he's confused. Everybody keeps talking about football, but all he can find on TV is some kind of soccer tournament.
25: And it's been going on for like a month. I don't know what's going on.
23: Yeah,
25: where's the football?
23: It really can be irritating, but you get into, you know, that got started. These guys were kicking a ball around and said, you know, we could make a game out
25: here
23: of it.
25: Here we are.
23: Yeah, that's right. Our producer, Jeremy's in the little glass booth. Jeremy's like a good soccer goalie. He never drops the ball.
25: Oh,
23: well,
25: wow.
23: Well, except for that one time.
25: Oh, yeah.
23: When he thought he did. Our one-man IT department, John Myers, is in the tech bunker. John says if your printer won't work, try unplugging it and then plug it back in. That will remind you, your printer, who actually has the power in the relationship. And Dr. George Beam is the president of Key Life. It's so hot here in Central Florida. George has switched to Celsius. just to feel a bit cooler.
0: That's right.
23: Boy, I don't know why people complain. It is Florida. I mean, you do expect it to be hot this time of year.
0: That's true.
23: And every year they make a big deal out of it. And I want to say, you said the same thing last year and the year before. If you don't like it, go to Alaska. Kathy Wyatt is, of course, the soft feminine side of this program. Kathy's the only one here qualified to say our weather is hot as an oven. We have a great guest today. One of my favorites. His name is Dr. Scott Sauls. He's the founder of Healthy Leaders Incorporated and the Sycamore Community, and was in pastoral ministry for 30 years. Churches in Nashville, in Kansas City, in St. Louis, New York. He couldn't keep a job, so he decided to find something else, like Healthy Leaders Incorporated. He has also taught preaching at and master's degree programs. He's authored 7 books, and his latest book, which I hold in my nicotine-stained fingers, is titled The Mercy King: How the Kindness of Jesus Heals Your Sin, Your Shame, and Your Weakness, and Your Nicotine-Stained Fingers. Scott, thanks for taking the time to be with us. You know, you're not writing on something that, you know, most Christians would disagree with. In fact, we would wonder why you would write a book like this. Mercy, God, they go together like a horse and a carriage, and we all knew that. So why is there a need for this kind of book?
1: I wrote it, Steve. First of all, thanks for having me, Steve, and team. Great to be with you again. Always love having our conversations. Minor correction, I'm not a doctor. I've always wanted to be one, but I have not reached your level of intellect in that regard.
23: Scott, I have not reached that level. I have a number of doctorates, and every one of them are phony. If you had accepted those speaking engagements at the colleges that asked you, they would have made you a doctor like me. Go ahead. Sorry.
1: Yeah, it's funny. All of the college speaking I've done, I've never been offered a doctorate. So don't know what that communicates. But nonetheless, why a book on mercy? Candidly, every book I've ever written, Steve, has been related to where I was at in my own personal life and my own personal walk, and how God was reaching me. And this came out of a season where the prospect of receiving His mercy beyond an intellectual level. I'd always been able to preach mercy. I'd always been able to lead other people into a personal encounter and experience of and belief in the mercy of Christ, and realized decades into my ministry that I was probably still in junior high as a practitioner of receiving the mercy of Christ and owning it. For Scott Sauls. And so honestly, this was a bit of a journaling exercise that Zondervan invited me to turn into a book. And so I repurposed that whole season of my life and the things that God had impressed on me into a book for other people. And really, I agree with you. Why write a book on something that Christians... I don't know of a Christian that would say that God is not a God of mercy, and mercy isn't for us, and mercy isn't for anyone who would receive it. But I believe, and you're one of those people, Steve, over the years who's taught me this just through your own teaching and your writing, It's one thing to understand the mercy of God and to be able to propositionally communicate it and unpack it and write a theology of mercy. It's quite another thing to live it and give it away. And I would say that most of the Christians in my life and my experience over 30 years of pastoral ministry have a deep longing. Maybe that they haven't even expressed yet to know the mercy to the depths that God gives it, and to really believe in their heart of hearts that God loves them as much as he says he does. I think that's a struggle that all of us have, actually believing it.
0: Yeah.
1: To the point of internalizing it.
0: By the way, I can identify with you. I taught grace and mercy and then had a nervous breakdown. It was kind of a God whacking me upside the head and saying, you know, this is for you. Do you think that's true of a lot of leaders?
1: I do. I think, honestly, it's one of the reasons why a lot of us get into leadership in the first place is, you know, it sounds a little bit scary, but a lot of us get into leadership because we're working out our stuff. And a lot of it traces back to things in life that can point to a brokenness or to a deficiency that we feel. And, you know, there's family of origin stories and life experiences and all that other stuff that have shaping influences. But a lot of us, I think, get into ministry in the first place as an expression of our own woundedness. And I think that's okay. You know, Paul the Apostle talks about his own thorn in the flesh and how that, you know, equipped him to, you know, speak and preach the gospel better. He says that to Timothy as well, that you know, he was a blasphemer and a persecutor and a violent man. And it was through that experience and the anxiety and the deficiencies that it revealed and exposed in him that he became a preacher of mercy after encountering the mercy of Christ himself. And so hopefully this book will help with that message for some.
0: And I don't think that most Christian leaders, until they really screw it up or their life falls apart, understand that's why they're there. They don't understand they're working out their own issues, and that's not something they claim for themselves. And I'm not talking to just them. I'm talking about myself. You know, if you'd ask me if I understood and applied grace and mercy to my own life, I would say, are you crazy? Of course. I'm teaching it. How could I not apply it to myself? And I was too spiritually dead to hear the angels laughing. And so God had to really, I mean, things really fell apart and rapidly. And it was the best thing that ever happened to me. It took me a year after that to simply sit down and say, what's wrong with me? Something is really off. And I'm not sure what it is. And I read books and talked to counselors and went to people like you, Scott, who had been there and done that. And that, dear friend, is how I become the spiritual giant
2: who is here. That I am today.
0: Yeah, that I am today.
9: Why are people laughing?
10: Now I can hear the laughter.
0: Hey, you're going to love this book. You really will. It's so good. The Mercy King, How the Kindness of Jesus Heals Your Sin, Shame, and Your Weakness. And it's true. Don't go anywhere.
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13: Foundations of Freedom, a look at America's founding principles and the leaders who shaped our nation.
14: Most Americans think of Abraham Lincoln and they think of the Civil War or the Emancipation. But in 1862, he signed another hugely significant piece of legislation, the Homestead Act. It offered eligible Americans up to 160 acres of land, not as a prize for the powerful, but as an opportunity for ordinary families willing to live on it, work it, and build something lasting. Why did it matter? Because Lincoln understood that freedom was not merely the absence of tyranny. Rather, freedom required responsibility, labor, stewardship, and moral courage. 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That still matters today. 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Opportunity without character collapses. Lincoln's lesson is clear. A nation stays free when its people remain willing to work, build, and steward freedom under God.
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23: Hey, thanks for joining us on the program. We're talking to author Scott Sauls. I've been calling him a doctor, and he just told us he wasn't even a nurse. Scott's latest book, which is great, The Mercy King, How the Kindness of Jesus Heals Your Sin and Your
17: Sin too, it's the whole thing. Too,
23: and your shame and your weakness.
25: It's the microphone. Scott, you were talking in the previous segment about the longings. I wondered if you'd springboard from that to kind of talk about the way you've structured the approach of the book.
1: Well, let me grab a copy because candidly,
23: it's been a long time.
1: It's been a long. It's been
25: well,
1: a minute.
25: I can tee it up for you. You've got movement one, the longings we carry. Movement two, the hurts we endure, and then movement three, the hope that holds us up. And go.
17: That's your
23: yeah. Scott. So, this is a program. If you don't talk, it's not going to work.
25: It's always we encountered this before, where the book comes out and you finish writing it.
23: I know
18: a year and a half.
23: Long
18: you're
23: long like, time ago.
25: Yeah, I don't know.
18: I'm already working on a new one.
25: Yeah, I'm halfway in a new one, man.
23: But you're the first one who ever admitted it.
25: That's true.
23: I'm impressed with your authenticity.
1: So, you know, it's a joke that's not really a joke. You know, having preached for 30 years and written 7 books, and I have a weekly Substack too, where I write and, you know, write a long form essay. I tend to forget everything within about 2 days. Mm. And, you know, and my wife will say to me, "Hey, you remember that movie we watched?" Or, you know, or I'll say, "Hey, let's watch this Netflix show." And she said, we watched the whole series last month. I'll entirely forget it. So,
25: remind me to borrow money from you, Scott.
1: For sure. I know, right? I don't think it's dementia because I've had this issue since my 20s. Maybe it's just constant distraction, but But now that I've got the contents in front of me, I'm happy to talk with you about movements 1, 2, and 3. So it's the book is divided into four, or I'm sorry, three sections, 4 chapters each, 12 chapters total. The longings we carry, traces all the way back to Saint Augustine and before. You have made us for yourself, O God, and our hearts are restless until they find their rest in you. And seems to me that from life experience and from observation, that the whole human experience is an exercise of trying to fill that longing with something other than what the human heart and who the human heart was made for. And the challenge is that God has given us this incredible creation, right? And the whole point of creation is to point to the glory and the goodness and the kindness of and the character of our Creator. But as it says in Romans 1, we take created things and we try to substitute them in for the Creator, and it creates all kinds of pathologies and dysfunctions and anxieties, etc. Movement 2 then is the hurts that we endure now that we live in a fallen world. Everything's broken, everything's tarnished. I said in a previous interview that our very best experience, if each of us were to articulate the very best experience, the most life-giving experience we've had in this life in a fallen world, it will pale in comparison to the worst experience that Adam and Eve had in Eden before the fall, and that any of us will have in glory after the Lord brings us home. We just don't understand, yet. No eye has seen, no ear has heard what it actually means to live before the face of God, and so we carry hurt along the way, and we try to contend with those hurts in all sorts of ways, most of them dysfunctional. And then movement 3 is the hope that holds us, which sort of attempts to, present Jesus and resurrection and, the death of death eventually, through resurrection as the answer to all of these things. And so by the end of the book, I hope that the reader's affections are stirred more deeply for Jesus because of a renewed awareness, or maybe a first time awareness, of how deep his affections are for all of us and for each of us.
0: Why don't we go there? I mean, what you said is something that most Christians would agree with totally, but we still, and sometimes not just with booze and sex and power and money and, work, sometimes we try to fill that emptiness with religion itself, and that can be dangerous too. Do you think that desire has to get so strong and the counterfeit so clear that we'll do what we were created to do, and that has to do with God and finding it all in Him?
1: Wow. I think so. I work with a counselor here in the Nashville area. His name is Chip Dodd, and he combines Christianity with 12-step philosophy and theology. Mm. And his premise for everybody that he works with is to say at the beginning, every person in the world is an addict. And he says there are basically two kinds of people in the world. There are addicts who are in recovery and addicts who are not in recovery. And if we want to put Christian and biblical language on that, we can say there are two kinds of people in the world. There are idolaters who are in recovery and idolaters who are not in recovery. Maybe there's a middle ground where we're half in recovery, which is really not to be in recovery. The bottom line is, Christ is the hope, the power, the direction, the trajectory of every believer's recovery from themselves and from what we've tethered our hearts to, and what and who we have become addicted to and obsessed with that has gotten our eyes off of the one who loved us and gave himself for us.
0: Do you think that God turns the screw until it gets so bad that circumstances require that we say with Lincoln, I've gotten on my knees because there were times I didn't know where else to go?
1: I think so. To the degree that God wants to claim us, yes, he does. I mean, look at the Bible. Every single book of the Bible itself was written by a sufferer, except maybe Ecclesiastes, and yet this man, even though he's rich and he's got everything, he's got the Laodicean problem where he feels the emptiness of it all in his heart. And so, yes, God has to turn the screws on us.
0: It's good stuff. You got to get this book. This would be a great book for a small group study in your church. It's called The Mercy King, How the Kindness of Jesus Heals Your Sin, Your Shame, and Your Weakness. And by the way, it also suggests, though doesn't say it outright, that your sin and your shame and your weakness are probably the best gifts that God has ever given you. We'll pursue that on the other side of the break. Don't go anywhere.

0: with SRN News. I'm Michael Harrington in Washington. A Massachusetts tax experiment is getting a second look. Correspondent Ken Lorman reports taxpayers can voluntarily pay a higher state income tax rate, but very few do.
1: The option was created as a way for residents who favor higher taxes to contribute more revenue. But according to figures highlighted by Unleash Prosperity, only 1,570 taxpayers, about 0.05% of more than 3.2 million filers, chose the higher rate last year. Supporters of lower taxes say the results suggest most taxpayers prefer keeping their own money. Ken Lorman reporting.
0: The U.S. has launched more airstrikes targeting Iran's Revolutionary Guard this weekend in retaliation for the killing of U.S. troops in Jordan. This is SRN News.
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15: Hey, thanks for spending this time with us. We're hanging out with author Scott Sauls. 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
16: Scott, in talking about Jesus, the Mercy King, it has that calling to the individual, but you talk about the call of the church in light of the Jesus as the Mercy King. Talk some about that.
17: So, what is the church? Right, Acts chapter 1, or is it Acts chapter 1? It's Acts chapter 1. Luke, the historian.
16: Come on, Pastor.
17: Says, I am. It's interesting. I remember scripture a lot better than I remember what I write. So I guess that's a good thing.
16: This is Luke not begins, a good sign so far.
17: Luke begins his two-book masterpiece. The second part of his two-book masterpiece. We've got the Gospel according to Luke, and then we've got Acts of the Apostles. And he begins the book of Acts saying, essentially, let me tell you all that Jesus continued to do in the world. And then the rest of the book is all about what the church did. And so there is a connection there, a union there. And, you know, theologians talk about union with Christ for us as individuals, but the church is also united with Christ as his bride, inseparable from him. And our calling in the world is to be, you know, what Jesus called salt and light, to be a city on a hill, to be a collective embodiment of the person and work of Christ in the places where we live, work, and play. And so what does that mean for the local church? Internally, the Apostle Paul talks about equipping the saints for the work of the ministry, but before that, you've got to equip the saints to believe everything that we've been talking about in the first half of this episode or this podcast or this radio program. And that is, we can only give away what we've already internalized ourselves, right? The Apostle Paul said, I delivered to you what I first received from the Lord. And so, the first order of business for preachers and elders and leaders in the church and a church culture is to get it into the hearts of God's people that God really does love them as much as he says he does. And when we are filled to the brim with that, or when we're on our way to being filled to the brim with that, we then go out into the world as the embodiment of Christ. And so internally, I think maybe the best way to put it, for me at least, is to just always be asking the question of ourselves and of each other, does our ministry resemble the Pharisees' behavior, or does our ministry resemble the tax collector's behavior? Luke 18:9 and the following verses, the parable of the Pharisee and the tax collector, but verse 9 really sums it up, where Jesus said, where it says that to some who trusted in themselves that they were righteous and looked down on other people with contempt, that's a church culture we want to run away from. And yet that is an all too common church culture, trusting in ourselves that we are righteous, you know, taking pride in our denomination, taking pride in our theological tribe, taking pride in any number of things. It's just the Galatian heresy, you know, played out in different ways. There are all kinds of legalisms, some of which don't have anything to do with explicit religion. And then on the flip side, you've got the tax collector who, you know, after being judged by the Pharisee and after being prayed about and prayed against and looked down upon with contempt by the Pharisee, he doesn't fire back. He just beats his breast and says he can't even look up to heaven. He's so humbled. And he says, God, have mercy on me, the sinner. And I think every church that the greater awareness that the church as a collective has of the tax collector's mindset, the more joy, this is the irony, you're going to have more joy, not less, and you're going to have more impact, not less. You're going to be more approachable, not less. You're going to reach more people, not less, to the degree that you approach the Lord, one another, and your community from a place of humility, from a place of recognizing, I don't deserve what the Lord has given me, and yet by the grace of God, I am what I am, and just marinate in 2 Timothy 1, where Paul talks about his own history and his unworthiness, and yet because of the mercies of Christ, a grace was given to me, where I have now become an ambassador of the very grace I once resisted, and am now a beneficiary. And so to the degree that those things can be embodied in church culture, which takes a lot of relational humility on every individual's part, and also on the part of the collective, all the way down to a vision statement and a website.
15: Good stuff.
17: Go with that.
15: Really good stuff. You know, you got to work at it, too. There's something about religion that will make you weird and self-righteous and legalistic and angry and condemning and creating guilt in other people. I don't know what it is. Maybe there's a devil or something. But there's a dark side of religion that if you just let it drift, it'll take you places where Jesus won't go with you. And be aware of it. Read this book. That's what you ought to do. Every year, once a year, read this book. And then give it to your preacher. And then give it to your wife. We'll be back.
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21: 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A new Pew Research Center survey contains a shocking finding. Nearly half of Muslim Americans view Hamas favorably. That's right, Hamas, the terrorist group responsible for murdering at least 46 Americans and taking others hostage on October 7th, 2023. Overall, 44% of Muslim American respondents expressed a favorable opinion of Hamas. This disturbing trend coincides with an increasingly assertive Islamist presence across the United States. In parts of Brooklyn, amplified calls to prayer now ring out from mosques beginning at 5 a.m. They include the declaration, "There is no God but Allah." Religious liberty is a cherished American freedom, but it's time to realize that many Islamists view such public displays not simply as religious expression, but as symbols of cultural and political ascendancy here in America.
22: And we're live here outside the Perez family home just waiting for the... And there they go! Almost on time this morning. 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
15: Hey, thanks for spending this time with us. 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
16: Not to mention how God feels.
15: What did he ever do to you? 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And I can promise you three free sins if you do it.
25: I wonder if the phones are ringing. Oh, wait, we're not live. Scott, I wanted to ask you a question about we've alluded a couple times to things that, you know, that we all recognize that Christians believe. Obviously, we know that we're forgiven. We're fairly confident with that. But I think most believers really struggle with the fact that God really does like them. And that's different from the fact that for God so loved the world and he loves me and he saved me. Steve will frequently say in a message something along the lines of, like, God likes me 10% more than he likes you. And people chuckle and laugh at that. But I think, I mean, they just go, well, there goes Steve's sarcasm again. But I think it really causes people to stop and think about what does that really mean? Every time he says that, or when I saw this, when I was looking through the questions, you know, my immediate thing is, you know, when I look at my sin, you know, it's so hard to go past that and say, how can God like me? You know, I feel like I go to him with the same thing all the time. Isn't he tired of hearing about it and all that other stuff that comes on from there? But the idea that God really does like us, I think believers struggle with that. I don't think I'm the only one. I think believers struggle with that. Is that a sticking point for us as believers, the fact that God really likes us?
17: I mean, great struggle, for sure. Immense. And I think universal struggle for anyone and everyone who hopes to be close to the Lord and live in his joy. A great struggle. And I think the only answer, again, is going back to the truth that has been told to us by God himself. One of which is, he does like us. It's no mistake that Jesus uses the metaphor of little children to describe his posture toward all of his children. You know, as the Christmas song says, from kids from 1 to 92, and I think it even goes past 92 and earlier than 1. But just think about the affection of parents for a little baby. A little baby is costly. It costs you sleep. It costs you money. It costs you time.
16: And they smell.
17: They smell bad. It costs you so much to welcome a little baby into your home. And yet, how many of us would not say that even at their messiest, we didn't like our kids? Yeah, they irritated us. They annoyed us when they cried and woke us up at 2 a.m. And I think we irritate and annoy God. But we irritate and annoy God to the degree that we are behaving and living and thinking and believing against our own flourishing. He's more frustrated with what we're doing to ourselves, I think, than he is with what we're doing to him. He's immutable. God cannot lose his joy. God cannot lose his happiness. He is fully delighted within the Trinity in being himself. And he is fully at home with himself. He did not need us to be complete. And so that only really leaves room for God, you know, being frustrated with us. Think about what the prophet Malachi, what the Lord says through the prophet Malachi to the people.

0: Here's today's word of encouragement with pastor and attorney, Mosley Collins.
1: The Bible says that when Jesus came to his own received him not. But as many as did receive him, to them he gave the power to become the children of God. What a wonderful thing that comes from receiving Jesus as Savior.
0: Today's word of encouragement is presented by Mosley Collins Injury Lawyers. 916-ALL-4s for legal help.
2: For good reason. And we are the only creatures. We are the only entity in all of creation about which it can be said that we are made in his likeness. And if he likes and loves himself as much as he does, then what must that say about our own dignity from his perspective?
3: You know, one of the profound things you said in this book is that Jesus is, I don't remember how you said, but it's attracted to the wounded parts of us. Mm-hmm. The very things that cause us to think that mm-hmm. he doesn't like us are the places that attract him to us.
2: Well, what does your doctor ask you the first time, he or she walks into the room when you're waiting? Hmm. Where are you hurting? You know, that's why a doctor is a doctor. A doctor is motivated to heal. The main thing the doctor wants to know about you is not how your marriage is going or, you know, not how your recreational life is going. Your doctor wants to know about your health. And, you know, that's one of the metaphors, too, that the Gospels use to describe Jesus. He's the great physician.
3: Yeah.
2: He's the healer. And he's motivated by it. He's not put off by it. He can't catch whatever sickness we've got. You know, our contagion will not rub off on him. And so he can get as close as he wants and breathe into us and have us breathe and cough in his face. And he won't catch the contagion, but he will pass on the contagion of his goodness and love and the fruit of his spirit to us if we're willing to inhale when he breathes on us.
3: I had Dudley Hall, one of my friends, said after hearing a sermon on grace, "Oh, man, I hope that's true." It really is, isn't it, Scott? It's really true.
2: You know, we never get over it. So I just got a letter from one of my heroes, Johnny Erickson Tata. She reaches out every now and then just to write something kind to my wife and me. And I interviewed on her show, I interviewed with her once. And said some of the things we're talking about right now. And Johnny, who's been walking with the Lord as she has for so many decades, says, tell me again that it's true. Tell me again that it's true. And we never get over our need to be told again and again and again that it's true.
3: Well, you've done that on this broadcast, and you always do. Scott, we rise up and call you blessed. You keep writing, and we'll keep talking.
2: And thank you so much, Steve.
3: Thank you so much. Guys, don't go anywhere. We'll tell you who we're going to do it unto next week, and you're going to be amazed.
4: Foundations of Freedom, a look at America's founding principles and the leaders who shaped our nation.
5: Most Americans think of Abraham Lincoln and they think of the Civil War or the Emancipation. But in 1862, he signed another hugely significant piece of legislation, the Homestead Act. It offered eligible Americans up to 160 acres of land, not as a prize for the powerful, but as an opportunity for ordinary families willing to live on it, work it, and build something lasting. Why did it matter? Because Lincoln understood that freedom was not merely the absence of tyranny. Rather, freedom required responsibility, labor, stewardship, and moral courage. A free people must be given room to build, but they also must be willing to cultivate what they have been given. That still matters today. Liberty without responsibility decays. Opportunity without character collapses. Lincoln's lesson is clear. A nation stays free when its people remain willing to work, build, and steward freedom under God.
6: And we're live here outside the Perez family home, just waiting for the... And there they go! Almost on time this morning. 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And now the eldest daughter, who looks to be...

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4: Oh, good. What a great hour. We all voted and decided we'd like to have him as our pastor. I kind of feel better about the world after this hour with him. He's kind of a calming influence. And I love what he said about it being true. Johnny Erickson said, tell me again that it's true. That's a hard place to be. And there are a lot of reasons for that. One of them is we're so bad. It can't be true. Another is God is a consuming fire. He can't be that loving. And another is he just doesn't know me the way I know me. If he did, he wouldn't love me. And so, as Martin Luther said, we got to keep telling each other. This isn't just religion. It isn't cliches. It isn't stuff that you bring up to make you feel better, even though it's mythological. This is fact. This is true. This is exactly the way God is. And because we're kind of slow in getting that, he so loved the world that he gave his only begotten son. So every time you think of God, think of Jesus. Unless you're a Pharisee, you'll feel better. If you're a Pharisee, you're in trouble. Read the 24th chapter of Matthew and repent. But God sent Jesus as a baby, as a gentle and kind man who loved the worst of us, so that we would be reminded that that's me. That's what the incarnation is about. So let's keep telling each other the truth, or we're going to jump off a bridge, because it really is true. Who's going to be here next week?
5: I am deferring to Matthew on this.
6: Well, next week, there was a show that was so good, we had to bring it back again. And this person is a person of such depth and wisdom. This person has so many deep thoughts to share with us. And this is where you call me out.
5: Well, I was just getting ready to say, Matthew, we never interviewed you.
6: I haven't picked out which show we're going to re-air yet. But everything I just said is still true.
4: This is a lazy bunch. You know that?
5: I beg your pardon.
4: Guys, we're going to come back. We don't know who's going to be here. But between now and then, Matthew will pray and fast and pick one of the best programs, and it will be led by God in that choice. So you don't want to miss it. We'll be here that way next week, same time, same place. Hope you join us then. And between now and then, don't do anything we wouldn't. And it gives you a wide, wide choice.

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2: Breaking news this hour from townhall.com. I'm Michael Harrington. The interim deal seeking an end to the war between the U.S. and Iran has collapsed. The U.S. military launching airstrikes today targeting Iran's Revolutionary Guard in retaliation for the killing of American troops in Jordan. In Wisconsin's governor's race, a Democratic socialist is attracting support from some Trump voters by calling for a moratorium on new data center construction. Correspondent Ken Lorman reports.
3: Concerns over land use, water consumption, power demands, and corporate influence are fueling opposition that cuts across party lines. Polling reportedly shows broad skepticism toward data centers among both Democrats and Republicans, suggesting the issue could disrupt the usual political alignments and catch both parties off guard this election cycle. Ken Lorman reporting.
2: A new study says New York's efforts to tax the wealthy may be costing the state billions in revenue. Correspondent John Scott has that story.
4: The Citizen Budget Commission reports New York's share of America's millionaires fell nearly 13% in 2010 to less than 9% in 2022, the steepest decline in the nation. Researchers estimate the state lost about $11 billion in income tax revenue as high earners relocated to lower tax states. Critics warn proposals for even higher taxes could accelerate the exodus and cost the city even more tax revenue. John Scott reporting.
2: Taylor Farms has expanded a voluntary recall of its iceberg lettuce products sourced from central Mexico because of a potential link to the multi-state cyclospora outbreak that has sickened people across the U.S. The California-based company says products with the potential to be contaminated with a diarrhea-causing parasite were shipped to 27 states. More on these stories at townhall.com.
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11: 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Joe H. Flores, JD, MBA. Welcome to the Joe Knows Medicare radio show. 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And we get into Medicare supplement plans, which is different from Medicare Advantage. We talk about the differences, which way you should go, and different recommendations, and I share cases of people I'm helping. 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And also on the show, we talk about World Cup. Why not? It's my show. Today is the final. You're listening on the Joe Knows Medicare radio show. It's pre-recorded. It's a 6 a.m. show airing at 6 a.m. and 1 p.m. So if you're catching the 1 p.m. show, the World Cup is on. So I don't want to take away from my own radio show, but I've been watching the World Cup, but this week was kind of a tough week. I'll kind of explain what's happening this week with me throughout the show. But yeah, it's coming to the end. This is it. Final. And I've enjoyed it very much. And we'll talk about a little about the World Cup, too. Also on the show, I want to point out that, you know, I'm monitored, and so any insurance agent is, by the Centers for Medicare and Medicaid Services, CMS. And they have a disclaimer that I don't have all the health plans in the service area. For further information on all the health plans, you can go to 1-800-MEDICARE or go to medicare.gov or visit your local HICAP office, which is the Health Insurance Counseling Advocacy Program. Okay, so that's the end of the disclaimer. And you know what? That's optional too, because today's show is educational. It's not a sales presentation. I really don't talk about detailed benefits, just general overviews. Educational show on Medicare and retirement planning, life insurance, and different topics. Including World Cup, you know, discussions. So let's talk about the World Cup. So this week, what happened this week? I had my dad had an emergency, and I'll share more details in the second portion. He's okay, but I was in the ER room all day Monday. I was working a booth, informational booth, from 9 to 12. And I got the call that my dad fell at 11:30, so I had to leave the booth early. So I was in ER from 12 to 8 on Monday. It was a long day. But I have stories from the ER. No names, but stories. I was trying to mind my own business, but you can't help it. You're in the ER room for 8 hours. So I'll share some stories. And then on Tuesday, it was my son's birthday on Tuesday. My middle son, John, and he turned 21. And you know what else happened this week? My son is now a licensed insurance agent. So congratulations, John. Super proud dad here. So it's a good week for him. So he had his first beer. That's what he told me was his first beer. I don't know if I believe
2: him. He's telling the truth.
11: Yeah. he had no problem drinking it. So he spent the day.
2: They rarely do.
11: poolside. And the weather was hot. It was like 104 on Tuesday. I think it was Tuesday. So he was poolside with his friend hanging out, and we went to Mikuni's sushi, and I hadn't been there in about 10 years. I'm not a big sushi fan, but you know what? It was good. So out in Roseville, so we had a good family dinner. I hadn't been there in a long time, and I don't want to wait 10 years to go back. And anyway, So that was Tuesday, and you know, business keeps on going. It's been super busy. You know, I was working on his birthday, and now I missed the Tuesday game for the World Cup because it was on, but because my dad was in ER on Monday, I had to catch up with my phone calls on Tuesday, right? So who was Tuesday? It was Spain.
12: France and Spain.
11: And the upset, right? Spain was a underdog on that, and they won.
12: Yes.
11: So what happened to Mbappe? What happened to him?
12: Well, I think the story of the game, France has a bunch of great players. Spain had a great team. And I think that was the story of that particular match. Just the team of Spain overwhelmed France, and France couldn't get really anything going.
11: And I heard the defense on Spain's pretty good. They haven't let anyone score. Is that right?
12: Yeah, they've allowed one goal.
11: One goal
12: in the World Cup thus far.
11: Wow, so strong defense. And who's the major? What's the player on Spain?
12: Yamal.
11: Yamal,
12: yeah. I believe is his name. I'm not 100% sure, but something like that.
11: Yeah, I lost track on Spain, but now they got my attention finally.
12: Well, yeah, they get everybody's attention on Sunday.
11: Yeah, yeah. So the world will know, right? So yeah, it's been a great month. I mean, I hope it picks up more here in the United States. I know United States, you know, they went far, but hopefully the teenagers now watching will be ready in 4 years, right? Yeah. The 12, 13-year-olds, 14-year-olds. Man, that's crazy, huh?
12: Yeah, it's been very difficult for soccer to keep the momentum they get every 4 years with the World Cup in the United States.
11: Yeah. Yeah, it's a young person's sport because a lot of the stars, like I know the Mexican team had Mora, and he's like 17, and he like, after they lost their game, he like graduated high school.
12: Yep, the next week.
11: Right? So there's some stories out there, like the 17-year-old and 18, and they're doing penalty. Who lost? Who didn't make the penalty kick? It was like a 17-year-old. Was it Mexico? No, I'm forgetting the games. But anyway, they're young, right? So hopefully this cup will inspire the next generation. Let's go USA, right? Let's go. But I enjoyed it very much. And now the next World Cup will be in Spain. Right, but there's other countries too. Isn't Morocco have a couple games, or is it spread out?
12: I'm not sure if they're breaking that up like they did this one. I'm not sure.
11: It might be. I have to go online and check it out. I think there's a couple of countries, but Spain is the main hub, right? And then 8 years from now, it'll be in Saudi. So I don't think they're sharing.
12: Probably not. Probably not.
11: So that was the upset, Spain over France. And France was the favorite the whole tournament. And now they got to watch the game like everyone else on Sunday.
12: Yep.
11: Okay. So that was, that was my son's birthday. I had to catch up, and I'm still trying to catch up from missing 8 hours on Monday. And that's the thing about my job. It's not 9 to 5. You know, I make up for it in the weekends or evenings, you know, whatever happens in good times and in bad times. The good times, like if I go on vacation or take a day off or, you know, do a round of golf or something, you know, I make it up, right? In bad times, it's like my dad's injury, right? Or my mom, you know, she passed away, rest in peace, love my mom. She had her cancer treatment. So it was years of doctor's appointments. And so my job is flexible in the hours. I just make up for it. So Tuesday, I was making up for these hours. And I had the game on, but I pretty much missed it. You know? So now on Wednesday, there was another game, and I missed it too, man. It's like I've been watching these games, and I couldn't watch it. It was England and Argentina, right? And my parents are from Ecuador. They're from South America. So I've been like rooting for South American teams, right? But I have a hard time with Argentina. I do, you know. Messi, of course, talented, you know, GOAT, right? But the games I watched, you know, the Egypt game and the Vera Costa, I was like, okay, it's Messi and team, you know? So I don't know if that's unfair or not. I know there's a lot of Argentina fans out there, you know, but I just want a good game, you know? So I really don't have a favorite between Argentina and Spain, but I don't know. Let's see what
12: you
11: happens.
12: You said South America. Only one of them is.
11: South America. Maybe my loyalty stays in South America, huh? All right, Argentina. And Messi is 39 now, so this is this is his last cup. So, hey, let's go for it. All right, I made my decision here. Let's go for the repeat. Let's go for Messi. He deserves it. And Golden Boot, probably, right?
12: Probably. Yeah.
11: So let's see what happens. Okay, so we'll go for Messi, Argentina. Okay,
12: unless, of course, on Saturday they play the third place game with France and England.
11: Right.
12: Now, if they decide to let Mbappe and Harry Kane score 10 goals before they actually start playing, then I could throw the whole thing off.
11: Depends how bad they are at Messi, huh?
12: Yeah.
11: Go ahead. No challenge. So are you going to watch the third place game?
12: Oh, probably not.
11: No?
12: Because you know, nobody cares about third place game.
11: Right.
12: The players don't even care about
11: there's some money involved, game. Right? They get more money, don't they?
12: I don't know.
11: No?
12: I'm not sure. I don't think.
11: I thought there was a story I heard that the USA team is sharing their winnings with the women's USA team. So I think they do get a bonus or some type of perk for placing higher. But I bet you there is money involved. But
12: there's always money involved, Joe.
11: Yeah, that's true. So third place, I'll end up watching because I end up, you know, if I have time on a Saturday afternoon, I got a couple of things. I got to fix my dad's car, which is part of my story in the second quarter. I've been enjoying it. So hopefully you're enjoying the game today on Sunday. You know, Argentina and Spain. And then, I don't know, that's it. You know, usually it's when I watch soccer every 4 years, but maybe I'll catch the same. I heard Paramount has the European games on.
12: And NBC, NBC Networks, they carry Premier League from England when they're in season.
11: Right.
12: Which they'll be back in season August, I believe.
11: Yeah, and you know what? I don't even watch NFL football or basketball or you know, I watch playoffs, you know, or something special like the World Cup. So I don't have time. You know, maybe the highlights or if, you know, I don't know, something like a playoff game or whatever. But anyway, this has been your Medicare World Cup update, and we're going to take our first break. This is a Joe Knows Medicare radio show. Right back.
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15: Now, back to Joe Knows Medicare. Here's Joe Flores.
11: All right, welcome back, everyone. Okay, that was the World Cup update. And let me tell you about this week I've been going through. I had an emergency in my family, okay? So thank God my dad's okay, but here's what's going on. So on Monday, I was working a booth at a medical group, you know, doing my Medicare thing. And it wasn't too busy. You know, a couple of clients came up, I'm talking. And then I get this call from my dad's neighbor saying, hey, your dad fell. He's in his driveway. Oh no, it's a call you don't want to get, right? So I left the booth early and paramedics on the scene and I'm talking to them. Then I'm talking to the police and yeah, he just fell outside his driveway getting in his car. And I had to leave the booth early and went over to the emergency room. And then I was there all day. I got there about 12:15 and we left at like 7:45. So all day in the ER room. So I have stories from the ER. But actually, here's the deal. An emergency, based on Medicare's definition, is the viewpoint of the prudent layperson, which is a Medicare beneficiary. They call it prudent layperson viewpoint. So if you think you're having an emergency, you have the coverage. Okay, so you can call an ambulance, you know, 911 ambulance emergency room. And on Medicare Advantage plans, you're covered internationally. Okay, you have, yeah, all of them have international. So domestic within the country, internationally for urgent care and emergency. Urgent care is like an unforeseen illness or injury. A lot of plans have like a $0 copayment if you use their contracted urgent care facilities. But my dad's situation was a 911 call, and luckily he wasn't too badly hurt. He has a broken shoulder, a scapula, but he's feeling the pain, everyone. You know, prayers for my dad and his recovery. But yeah, he's feeling it, and he's on some strong medication, so hopefully every day gets better. After the show today, I'm going to go visit him, see how he's doing. But yeah, a fall can happen. Okay, but so emergency, based on your viewpoint of emergency. Later on, if it wasn't an emergency, right, it could be, I don't know, you thought it was a heart attack, but it was something you had for lunch or something, you know. It's based on your viewpoint at that time. So it is a covered benefit, and you just have a copayment for the ambulance. Usually copayments could be a couple hundred dollars, up to $300 copayment for the ambulance. Then the ER copayment can be $100, $150. A lot of times if you're admitted to the hospital, they waive the emergency copayment. Okay, so my dad wasn't admitted. So we're facing a copayment for the ambulance, a copayment for the ER visit. Then what's going on too, this is a unfortunate surprise for many people. The city sometimes sends you a bill for their first responders. And that could be $300, $400. Depends on where you live, which city. But it's like a first responder type bill, fire department bill, and that's not covered by insurance. So my dad's fall here, looking about $250 for the ambulance, probably another $150. So it's at $400, another $300. So we're looking at about $700, $750. And he was covered. Now in the emergency room, it's a long wait, you know, and I'll tell you some stories. I've tried to mind my own business, but it's in front of you. You can't help it. So you had to wait for an x-ray. You know, the labs, the triage, right? Then the x-ray. Then we had to wait for the CT scan. That took a long time. You know, they have priority, you know, more urgent care or, you know, emergency situations. So x-ray, CT scan. And then we had to wait for the orthopedic surgeon to evaluate the CT scan, all that 7.5-8 hours. All right. So let's prevent this from happening. Okay, everyone. So if you're listening on the show, maybe it's yourself, a loved one, or maybe you're like me, a son of an elderly parent. You want to go check out your parents' home or your home. All right. Look out for items that a person can trip over in their own home. I think I've read somewhere most accidents happen in your home. Is that true? I think it is. Or if not, I just made it up. All right. So look out for carpets, like folded over carpets or ornaments, plants, cables, the lighting in the house. Make sure there's rails, handrails in the shower, in the bathroom. You want prevention, fall prevention. Because my dad, I know he's hurting, but he's very fortunate because it could have gone bad, right? Head injury. You don't want a head injury, right? Or a broken hip, broken leg. So yeah, he's dealing with a broken shoulder, but he's going to heal. And he's able to slowly walk around. But anyway, the message to me, if you're listening to the show, taking care of a loved one, do a home inspection. Make sure things are removed from the floor. I have an example. We had a little dog. We don't have the dog anymore, but the mat was still on the floor, which if he stepped on the mat, it can be, you know, slippery. So I removed that mat and I'll take another look, make sure the lighting is good, that it's well lit house. So just do that prevention. Okay. And, you know, that way your parents can, you know, not be injured because especially a broken hip. Now I have a story about a broken hip. Okay. So this is a true story from many years ago. I have a 92. Two clients are 92 years old. Okay. Client A, on a Super Bowl Sunday, I don't know why I remember it was a Super Bowl Sunday, she was clipping her grass with a pair of scissors. Okay. She wasn't using any medical equipment. She was using her lawn equipment. A pair of scissors. She fell and broke her hip. Right. And she was a fighter. She said, I don't want to stay in skilled nursing. I'm do whatever I can to get out of here. And she did. Now, another client, during the same time frame, it wasn't Super Bowl Sunday. It was probably like a week apart. She fell down, 92, fell down, broke her hip. And she was all, Lord, take me now. I'm ready. Right? And she wasn't fighting back. Right? And, you know, I don't know how long she was in nursing home. But you don't want any of that, you know, so prevention, you know, God knows, right? But you try and do your best to have prevention and falls. So I thought, okay, I'm going to share with the radio, my listeners here, and thanks for listening, that, hey, if you can help prevent an accident, you want to prevent, you know, a unnecessary fall. Another source of falls, too, is a small pet, you know. I've had this case, too. I've had all these cases throughout the year. Person was walking their dog. It was an adopted. It was a adopted dog, rescue dog, and the dog was strong. And in the first walk that my client took the dog out, overpowered her, and she was like getting dragged. And guess what? She broke her hip. Right. So you got to be careful with the pets. You know, your fur babies out there. If they're little, you might trip over them, or if they're strong, you know, they take you for a walk instead of you walking your dog. So that was a true story. All these are true, by the way, just throughout the years. So yeah, you want to prevent injury. Another thing that happened this week, a good friend of mine needed triple bypass surgery. And you know what? He only got bypass, or he only got double bypass. I don't know how to say that correctly. He got two. So I guess he got ripped off on the third bypass. He didn't pay the bill enough. No, I'm just kidding. So he said that I was talking to him. He goes, yeah, I'm fine. I'm sitting here. I'm on the wait list for my surgery. So I wasn't too worried about him. But the recovery is going to be the lengthy recovery for bypass surgery. But anyway, his story is that he was feeling chest pain when exercising. So it wasn't day to day. It was like when he was like going up a flight of stairs or moving quickly. When exercising, he was feeling that chest pain. So, hey, get yourself checked out. And luckily he did. His wife's a retired doctor and he got checked out. And thank God nothing happened. It wasn't a stroke or heart attack, but they caught it, some blocked arteries there. And he did his surgery. And so I got to follow up on him. So anyway, I just want to share that message of prevention. Okay. So emergency based on your viewpoint of the emergency. So here, my dad, it was a fall. My friend was chest pain, so get the help that you need and get it early for preventive measures. A lot of times with the health insurance programs, they offer over-the-counter supplies, and a lot of those over-the-counter supplies include handrails. Or you can pay for a handyman to come into your home and kind of check out the house, make sure things are screwed down like they should be, like any floorboards or carpet or, I don't know, just inspect your home for any potential hazards. Okay. So the emergency, based on your viewpoint, a lot of plans have the emergency. Some plans have unlimited worldwide emergency coverage, like Medicare Advantage. Other Medicare Advantage plans have a limitation, like a dollar amount. It could be less than $10,000. When you're out of the country, a lot of times people know they don't know Medicare. They don't know your private insurance. They know the other international Medicare card, your Visa. 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And so what happens is that you call your health plan immediately when, God forbid, or your family members calls the health plan, tells them the situation. The case managers make the coordination, and you probably have to pay when you're out of the country and then get reimbursed, but you have to bring back an itemized bill from your emergency. Okay. So when we get back, we have a celebrity that passed away, and it's from emergency. That's the theme, I guess, the World Cup in emergency, a big show, Emergency Squad 51. We'll talk more about Randolph Mantooth when we get back. This is Jono's Medicare Radio Show. Right back.
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2: With SRN News, I'm Michael Harrington in Washington. A Massachusetts tax experiment is getting a second look. Correspondent Ken Lorman reports taxpayers can voluntarily pay a higher state income tax rate, but very few do.
3: The option was created as a way for residents who favor higher taxes to contribute more revenue. But according to figures highlighted by Unleash Prosperity, only 1,570 taxpayers, about 0.05% of more than 3.2 million filers, chose the higher rate last year. Supporters of lower taxes say the results suggest most taxpayers prefer keeping their own money. Ken Lorman reporting.
2: The U.S. has launched more airstrikes targeting Iran's Revolutionary Guard this weekend in retaliation for the killing of U.S. troops in Jordan. This is SRN News.
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18: This is Carol Platt-Liebau for townhall.com. A new Pew Research Center survey contains a shocking finding. Nearly half of Muslim Americans view Hamas favorably. That's right, Hamas, the terrorist group responsible for murdering at least 46 Americans and taking others hostage on October 7th, 2023. Overall, 44% of Muslim American respondents expressed a favorable opinion of Hamas. This disturbing trend coincides with an increasingly assertive Islamist presence across the United States. In parts of Brooklyn, amplified calls to prayer now ring out from mosques beginning at 5 a.m. They include the declaration, "There is no God but Allah." Religious liberty is a cherished American freedom, but it's time to realize that many Islamists view such public displays not simply as religious expression, but as symbols of cultural and political ascendancy here in America.
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11: Okay, welcome back, everyone. Special edition, World Cup and Emergency Preparedness Show on the Joe Knows Medicare radio show. Yeah, I grew up watching this show, everyone. And it, growing up in the 70s and 80s, this was a 70s show. Emergency ran from 1972 to 1977 on NBC. I caught the reruns, and I caught, I think, every single one of them. So we have the actor Randolph Mantooth passed away this week of age 80. God bless him. He was an inspiration for many. His character was named Johnny Gage. Johnny Gage was a paramedic. When the paramedic departments were new in the country, they focus on his day-to-day life-saving rescues. His partner was Roy DeSoto. Okay, I don't have to look at my notes for this because I watched his show big time. So I know he was bringing back a lot of memories for emergency. So their hospital, it was a paramedic unit, right? Squad 51, the red truck, right? And there were paramedics. And people didn't know what paramedics were. These guys were front of the line. So a car was off the cliff. They're the ones on the rope going down and assessing the situation, you know, pulling out the people out of fires and out of cars and stuff like that. So an inspiration for many. And I had a friend from high school. He put on Facebook when he found out that Johnny Gage, you know, Randolph passed away. He goes, yeah, he was an inspiration for my decision to be a firefighter, but also his dad too. So my friend Chad from high school. So he became a firefighter based on Emergency 51 and his dad, you know. So so a lot of comments on Facebook. I was sad to see him pass away, and a big part of my childhood. And in fact, I wanted to be a fireman, and until I went to the firehouse open house, and I was maybe six, right? I went to the city fire open house, and they had a fire demonstration. And I was up close to the demonstration. I felt the heat of that flame. Forget it. Changed my mind. No, thank you. And then the other career opportunity. And I think I've mentioned it before. I don't know if you guys remember or not. The Sparklets water delivery guy I thought was cool. Because in LA, I don't know if they had in Northern California or not. It was a green, like a lime green truck, right? And it was like sparkly. It was like, not L Hammer, it was Sparklets water. It was like a shiny truck, and these guys would deliver the jugs of water, right? I thought that was the coolest job. He goes, yeah, I want to do that. And my mom and dad are all, no, you don't want to do that. I'm all, okay. That was like six, okay? So at that point, 6 years old, I decided to be a Medicare account manager. No, just kidding. I had no idea. So anyway, back to Squad 51. So Johnny Gage, Roy DeSoto, and the hospital. You guys remember the name of the hospital? True diehards out there. Rampart General Hospital. And the main doctor was Kelly Brackett. And there was Dixie McCall. She was the nurse. And there was a Dr. Joe. And you know, I found out by, I did a little notes on this. Dixie, the nurse, was married to the Dr. Joe on the, I didn't know that. It was like his second marriage. Yeah. So some of the firefighters, Chet, he had the big old mustache, and they'd pull pranks on Johnny Gage to go back and forth. Marco was on there. And then if you watch the show, there's a lot of quotes from the show. If the call sign, like if it's like, okay, squad 51, engine 51, ladder, whatever, engine, whatever. You know, they had a lot of different stations. It was a big fire, big event. Usually there's like one of those per episode, right? If it was a squad 51, it'd be like, I don't know, a cat in the tree or something. But anyway, enjoyed it very much. Now, they're always famous for their IV-D5W, right? That was IV-D5W and like transmitting EKG, all this verbiage, you know, 10-4 transmitting EKG. Pulse is 160, patient is in VFib, beginning CPR, right? That'd be like the transmittal. And then pretty soon in every episode, they love those paddles, the emergency jumpstart paddles, you know, clear, right? It was just part of the show. You know, they, I don't know how realistic it was, but it was a TV show, you know. And then the hospital says, squad 51, continue monitoring vitals, transport immediately, and on our way, Rampart. So anyway, that was my childhood watching Squad 51. But inspiration, though, I have to point out that a lot of firefighters and first responders were inspired by the show. So some of the comments, more than a TV character. The character showed courage, compassion, humor, importance of serving others. So a lot of tributes have gone on Facebook. And anyway, just the daily interactions, daily rescues. And, you know, it's funny because I saw a friend of mine this week, which I used to work with in Medicare back when I started, you know, back in 94. He went to my wedding. I mean, it's my 30th wedding anniversary. So I saw my friend. It's been probably 8 years or so before I saw him. Maybe longer. But anyway, I saw him this week. And so I was recapping our memories at my first job. But another coworker, he was actually an actor in Emergency. It's cool to see him. I'm watching Sunday TV, and there is my friend Chad. You know, he was in it a couple times. And his story in the show I was watching, he was kind of a alcoholic type thing, and he got an accident. He was all beat up in the hospital bed, and I forgot the story, but anyway, he was I think had some type of addiction problem in the ER room. And well, there's my friend Chad. He had like a fro. Now he's bald. So he had like a 70s fro going. So yeah, it's cool. So Emergency, I love the show. So they just ended the show. It was just like it ran its course, you know. You know, it wasn't like Fonzie jumped the shark type thing. I think they called it off at the right time. So 1972, 1977. And now I was in the ER room, and I didn't hear the IV D5W. But some of the cases in the ER room with my dad, I'm just sitting there. One of my clients was there, of all places. You know, I guess I've been doing this a long time, that my client, and I didn't see her. I didn't have a chance to talk to her. Well, it's private, it's an emergency situation, but she's 94. And they called her name. Oh, I know that name. And she was seen. And it was like, oh, one of my clients using the benefits. You know, so I'm there for my clients in good times and bad times. No, I'm just kidding. I had no idea. So anyway, yeah, one of my clients was there. Another really tough case. It was an OD situation. Marijuana, but laced with fentanyl. You hear about that in the news. But this guy almost died, and his whole family was there. You know, the whole group. You know, I'm talking nephews and cousins and uncles and mother. But he was okay. He made it. But I guess he was smoking marijuana and laced with fentanyl, and he ended up almost dying. And he was in the ER room. And again, I'm trying to mind my own business, but hey, that happens too. So if you have, at any age, man, it's not the 70s anymore, everyone. You know, stuff is laced. I heard it firsthand in the ER room. Another kid, broken collarbone. He was on a scooter, wiped out, broken collarbone. Another kid, his shin was bleeding pretty bad. They couldn't control the bleeding. I don't know. It's just praying for people while in the ER room for a speedy recovery. So stomach pain, pregnant ladies coming in. You get all types of the ER. We're there for a long time, trying to mind my own business in these stories. So I thought, hey, share some stories, but emergency based on your viewpoint. If you can go to an urgent care center, that might be a better move than just going directly to the ER. Now, it depends. If you need it, if it's life-threatening, yeah, go to the ER. But if it's something a doctor can do in a non-emergency situation, urgent care center, they're 24 hours, probably a very low copayment, and you'll get in and out faster than an emergency room. Okay, so you can always, here's what to do in an emergency. If it's a 911, of course, call 911. Okay, no doubt about it. It's a life-threatening. If you're not sure, you can call, a lot of plans have a nurse line or a helpline, or you can call your doctor's office. Even if it's the middle of the night, you can call your doctor's office and they have a doctor on call and they'll direct you. Okay, that sounds like you should go to ER or you should go to urgent care. So if you're not sure, call your doctor's office or the nurse line and they'll direct you to the closest urgent care center. And if you got to go to emergency, then you go. Okay, and that's my situation. I wasn't home. My dad was knocked down. And we didn't know if it was a head injury or any other internal injuries. So yeah, we did the right thing. They took him to ER, and but we just had to wait a long time because we determined, thank God, it wasn't like critical, but we had to wait our turn in the ER. If it was critical, it's a different situation, right? But that's a story of the emergency visit. And then in timing with Emergency 51, it's kind of like gelling here in the show. You see how that works? It's gelling. So anyway, I hope you enjoyed the show when it was on in the 70s. But you can still probably catch reruns, or you can downstream if you need your Johnny Gage, Roy DeSoto fix. But yeah, it was entertaining. It's entertaining now, right? So maybe they try to have, what was it, the emergency show? But it was kind of, it wasn't the same. It was kind of a drama. What do they call it? ER? No. Well, ER, of course, George Clooney, right? George Clooney. Yeah, I watched all those seasons, you know, the ER. Those are good. But it wasn't like the real original Emergency. Anyway, we're going to take a break, everyone. This is the Jono's Medicare Radio Show, and we'll be right back.
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11: Okay, everyone, welcome back to the Joe Knows Medicare radio show. We're going to talk about Medicare. How about that? That's a good idea on the radio show on Medicare. We're talking about World Cup. Oh, we're talking a little emergency. Okay, that counts, right? You know, the equipment from the emergency show, it's in the Smithsonian in Washington, D.C. So I don't know what they have there. I'm going to check it out. If you ever have a chance to go to Washington, D.C., the Smithsonian's is pretty cool. I was there one time, a couple times, and I had to cram it in one day. And the next day I missed my flight because I was so tired. All the curtains were closed, right? And I woke up when my flight was about to take off in D.C. And I woke up at like 9:15. That's when my flight was actually taking off. Whoops. So I had to go standby. And I didn't make it back in the same day. I went from D.C. to Chicago, to Chicago to Idaho, Idaho to Vegas. I was stuck in Vegas until the next morning from Vegas to L.A., L.A. to Sacramento. Is that a nightmare? Oh, man, it took me a long day and a half to get home because I missed my flight. You know, I overslept because I was so tired from checking out the attractions in the Smithsonian in the D.C. That was years ago, but, man, don't miss your flight. Okay. So back to Medicare. So we talk about emergency, right? So based on your viewpoint, a lot of people ask about Medicare Advantage. Yeah, there's domestic and international emergency coverage. But you got to be careful with the Medicare supplement plans because the Medicare supplements are different from Medicare Advantage. They follow Medicare guidelines. And with Medicare guidelines, it's very limited when you're out of the country. Very limited. You have a lifetime maximum of up to $200,000. $50,000. You have to pay 20% after a deductible, and not everywhere. That's like the border countries, but international. Yeah. So if people have a Medicare supplement plan, I usually advise them, hey, look into travel insurance, or maybe the country they're traveling to has universal coverage, but still I recommend the travel insurance. That's available through like AAA or through your auto insurance agent. Not through health insurance, which it's kind of weird, but it's true. That's emergency. So people ask about that. Big question, you know, urgent care and emergency. So these are some cases I'm working on here. Let's see here. I've got a case here. These are real cases of Medicare files here. I got a person. Let's see here. Went to my birthday party. So I have these educational birthday parties in Roseville on the IHOP. And I don't do any transactions. It's educational only. And the next one is, what is that? I believe it's a 60. I should have had it ready. I wasn't even thinking about it. It's in August. It's on my website. Let's see here. The 9th, August 9th. Okay, sorry, I wasn't thinking about it. But yeah, August 9th is the next one. It's educational, Medicare educational topic. So it's at the IHOP in Roseville on Douglas between I-80 and North Sunrise. Okay, you're invited. No obligation, no fee. Got to have a cup of Joe with Joe and some pancakes. And it's a 3:00 on a Sunday. The reason why is Sunday afternoon. People are still working and they have trouble meeting during the week or the evening hours, right? So Saturday is busy with grandkid activities.

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On your part, there's no consultation fee, no change in benefits, no obligation. Your benefits are the same whether you go online or through me. And now you get a whole layer of consultation because I'll check your doctors. I'll check your prescriptions. I'll talk about the difference between Medicare Advantage and Medicare Supplement and whether or not you need Part D or whether or not you need the program at all. Okay, so at my last luncheon, I had a no deal. Okay, deal or no deal? It was a no deal. And it was a no deal because this person had double coverage. He was working or is working, has coverage at work. And when you're working, if there's over 20 employees and you have coverage at work, if it's credible coverage, you can hold on to it. You don't need Medicare. No delay, no penalty. So not only did he have coverage at his work, he had coverage through his spouse. She's working, had coverage for him, no monthly premium. So he's got two active plans, no premium. They're both employer-based plan. He really doesn't need Medicare at this time, right? So I told him, I'm like, hey, thanks for coming. So I just saved my future client $202.90 per month because he doesn't need Medicare at this time. He's working aged. He's aged into Medicare, but he's still working. So I'm like, hey, you just saved $202 a month. And the wife was more happier than he was. I'm like, don't be going to Thunder Valley now. So anyway, so yeah, just saving $202. And now because he's saving that $202, I told him, you know, there's things you can do. I mean, the meeting is educational. So there's old 401ks you could roll over and create an income. So now he might be retiring. I have to meet with him. He goes, yeah, from what you're telling me, I might move up my retirement date. How great is that? Not only did I save him the $202 per month, he might have an earlier retirement date. He has a coverage to his spouse's work. He can generate an income and I might save him some quality time there, you know? So if you don't have to work and he can retire, let's do it. But we got to get all the facts of the case, right? But that came from the IHOP meeting. So it's a no deal, but it's a future, you know, deal because I've earned his trust and have the relationship going. And I really feel great about that. So the other one was a no deal right now. You know why? Because he's working on his Medicare Part B. So he went to the IHOP meeting and he retired on the 4th of July. That was his retirement date. And now he wants to start August 1st with his Medicare. And I showed him how to get his Medicare Part B activated because he's already past age 65. He's like almost 70. So I shared with him how to get his Medicare Part B. And now when he gets approval of his A and B, he's going to go for a Medicare Advantage plan. Okay, so here's the tricky part in this one I want to share. I checked the doctors and prescriptions, okay? So here's the situation that you can't find this out. I don't know how you would find this out on the internet, but the value of having a broker. My first client has saved him $202 a month, right? Maybe retire early. My second client right now, he lives in Placer County, okay? He's got a doctor group in Sacramento, right? And this doctor group in Sacramento has two Medicare Advantage plans that are not available in Placer County. So he would be able to keep his doctor if he lived in Sacramento County, but he doesn't. He lives in Placer. He lives in Granite Bay, right? So he's going to either move. He doesn't want to move, but he's going to have to either change his doctors because a Medicare Advantage plan will not work for him if he wants to keep his doctors, right? So Medicare Advantage, he's going to have to change his doctors. Or he could do the Medicare supplement plans. And he's about 70, so it's no longer $200. At age 70, he's looking at about $240, $250. I'm going by memory here. The older you are, the more you have to pay for your Medicare supplement, right? So I think he's doing Medicare Advantage. He's going to have to change his doctor. And how do you find that out? I mean, you have to go online. You can look at the plan. You can look at the premium, look at the co-payments. But it's very difficult to find out the doctors affiliated with each plan. And sometimes people join a plan and they think their doctor is on there and they're not. And that's a bad agent, everyone. The one that doesn't check the doctor and gives you bad info. There's a whole oversight. Medicare gets involved or the companies, you know, if we give bad info,
We get written up, and no one wants to get written up. So we checked

doctors and we check prescriptions, and you got to have the local flavor of the doctors that are with each plan. Okay, so I have tools online to search your doctor and prescriptions. So I don't know how you would have figured this out on your own besides trial and error, right? Probably would have joined a plan and figured out later that his doctor wasn't on the plan, and then, oh, what do I do? You know, I have to change plans. You know, so I do a lot of that. I do a lot of corrections out there, and either your doctors or your prescriptions. Okay, so let's handle it. So if you're turning 65 or you have Medicare, you know, anytime this year or next year, it's not too early, give me a call. You know my phone number, okay, or my website. You know, go to joknowsmedicare.com, use the chat feature, joknowsmedicare.com, and I can give an overview of what you have to do and the timeline. Okay, so that way you're not missing any deadlines and you're not going to be penalized for being late. As this meeting in IHOP, the first was, okay, you don't need to sign up. No penalties, no delay. You don't need Medicare A&B because you have coverage at work. You had dual coverage. My other client, now he needs Part B, and I advise him on how to get that Part B in a timely fashion. Okay, so everyone has a different situation. Husband and wife might have different plans. It varies by county, Medicare supplement, Medicare Advantage. I go over tips of the industry, like emergency and urgent care, like we're talking about today, and I throw into World Cup while I'm at it. Okay, that's what I do. I've run 32 years in business. I love what I do, and now I have a new license agent. Congratulations, my son, John. He's 21 and passed his insurance license. So anyway, this has been the Joe Knows Medicare Radio Show. In the time it takes to have a cup of coffee with me, have a cup of Joe with Joe, we'll find out what's going on. Give you some direction, find out what options are available for you, your dependents, for Medicare, retirement planning, life insurance, and fixed index annuities. You know, I can help you. 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Hop on my website, joknowsmedicare.com. And this has been the Joe Knows Medicare Radio Show. God bless you. Have a great week. Talk to you soon.

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12: Breaking news this hour from townhall.com. I'm Michael Harrington. Another U.S. military strike on Iran's Revolutionary Guard today. This in retaliation for the killing of American troops in Jordan. Iran has been spraying missiles into Kuwait and Jordan and also threatening the UAE. At risk also the control of the Strait of Hormuz. An interim plan to end the war has collapsed. Former Deputy National Security Advisor K.T. McFarland is weighing in on Iran.
13: Appearing on Larry O'Connor's program on Salem News Channel, Katie McFarland discussed how regional energy infrastructure is reducing Iran's leverage over global oil markets.
14: While nobody's been paying attention, the Strait of Hormuz is becoming less relevant by the minute because countries in the Middle East are building pipelines to avoid the Strait of Hormuz, and they're also sending their tankers to the United States to fill up with American oil.
13: McFarland says the trend gives the United States greater strategic influence in the region. Willie Nelson, The White House.
12: Democrats are facing some tough Senate maps as we move toward the midterms. Here's correspondent Ken Lorman.
15: Democrats face a challenging path to regain Senate control in 2026, needing a net gain of 4 seats from their current 47, while Republicans defend only 2 competitive seats amid a 53-47 majority. Several Democrat-held seats in states like Georgia, Michigan, Minnesota, and New Hampshire could prove unexpectedly competitive due to the Democratic candidates and GOP gains in traditionally blue areas. Ken Lorman reporting.
12: The UK's Andy Burnham enters 10 Downing Street on Monday as Prime Minister with enthusiasm behind them, but big challenges ahead. He inherits a cost of living crisis, regional inequality, and international conflicts in Ukraine and the Middle East. After leading Greater Manchester, Burnham now tackles national issues, including the economy. More on these stories at townhall.com.
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11: 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Maybe you've thought about taking a cruise. Maybe you've even talked yourself out of it. But this is not just another vacation. This is the Gulf of America Cruise. 7 days through the Caribbean with Mike Gallagher, Scott Jennings, Larry O'Connor, Jennifer Horn, and a ship full of people who love this country. 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
22: And welcome back to The Gold Show. I am your host, Walt Phillips. I'm so glad to be back with you folks, and this broadcast is brought to you by my good friends over at the Reagan Gold Group. As always, folks, before we get into it, I'm not a financial advisor. I'm not a tax planner. I am not a licensed anything. I am just a guy who's been watching the math for 20 years plus. And cannot stop talking about it. So take everything I say as my personal opinion, do your own research, and talk to a professional before you make any financial decision. All right, folks, let's get into it now. I want to talk to you about something today that has been eating at me for a long time. And I mean a long time, because I see it happen over and over and over again. And no matter how many times I explain it, no matter how many times the math proves itself right, people keep doing the same thing, and it drives me crazy. I call it the backwards brain. Now, let me ask you a question. When you go to the grocery store and your favorite cut of steak is marked down 50%, what do? You buy it, right? You might buy two or three and put them in the freezer. Heck, you might buy five. You call your wife from the meat aisle and say, honey, get over here. They've got ribeyes on sale. When you go buy a car and the dealership's offering a $10,000 rebate, what do? You feel like you won. You feel like you won the lottery. You sign the papers and you drive home feeling like a genius. Now think about Black Friday. People will literally camp outside of a Best Buy in the freezing cold at 3 a.m. They'll stand in line for 6 hours. They will fight each other in the aisle over a television set, all for $200 off. $200! They'll lose sleep. They will miss Thanksgiving dinner. They'll get into a shoving match with a stranger, all for a $200 discount on a TV that's going to be obsolete in a few years anyway. But when it comes to building actual generational wealth, when it comes to gold and silver, the only assets that have held their value for 5,000 years, the human brain goes completely 100% backwards. Backwards. When gold is hitting all-time highs, when it is running up to $5,500 an ounce, my phones were ringing off the hook. Everyone wants in. Walt, how can I get gold? Walt, is it too late? Walt, I should have listened to you 6 months ago. They want to buy in when it's the most expensive that it has ever been. But when the market pulls back, when the paper traders take their profits and the price drops, when gold goes on sale, crickets. People run away. They get scared. They say, oh, I don't know, Walt. The price is dropping. Maybe it's over. Maybe I should wait and see what happens. It's the only asset class, folks, in the world where people are terrified of a discount. Like, I don't get it. You don't do that with your house. You don't do that with your groceries. You don't do that with anything else you buy in your entire life. Why are you doing it with your life savings? Like, why? 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There's no commitment. There's no pressure. In the worst case scenario, you hang up the phone. No harm, no foul, but you know, you have to make the call in order to do that, right? So again, folks, the number is 1-800-702-2212, or you can go to that website I mentioned, ownrealgold.com. All right, now let me tell you why the backwards brain happens. And at least this is why I think it happens, because if you understand why it happens, you can stop it from happening to you, right? Understanding something is almost all of the problem right there. It's the solution to the problem. The backwards brain happens because people are watching the daily price. They're watching the ticker tape on financial television. They see the number go up. They feel good. They see the number go down and they feel scared. And then they make a payment, a permanent life-altering financial decision based on a number that changes every 60 seconds. That's not investing, right? That's gambling. So here's what gold actually is. Gold's not a stock. It's not a bond. It is not a company that can go bankrupt. It's not a currency that a government can print into worthlessness. Gold is a 5,000-year-old store of value. It is the one thing that every civilization in human history, from ancient Egypt to the Roman Empire to the United States of America, has agreed is real money. Now, when you were a kid, right, and I said this last week, a bottle of Coke was a nickel, 5 cents. A gallon of gas was about a quarter. A loaf of bread was 18 cents. A brand new house in a nice neighborhood was $12,000. Now think about that, right? $12,000 for a house. Did the house get better? Did the Coke get bigger? Did the bread get more nutritious? No, the paper dollar just got weaker. The government printed more of it. And every dollar you had became worth a little less, and a little less, and a little less, until today, where that same dollar lost 87% of its purchasing power since 1971. Now here's the beautiful part, right? In 1971, when Nixon took us off the gold standard, an ounce of gold was $35. $35. And you know what $35 buys you today? A burger and a beer. Maybe if you skip the tip, right? Maybe. Maybe a burger and a beer. But that 1 ounce of gold, that same ounce of gold that was worth $35 in 1971 today, it's worth over $4,000. It buys you a custom tailored suit. It buys you a fine dinner out. It covers your mortgage payment for the month with room to spare. And it pays your car note. It pays your insurance premium. I could go on and on and on, folks. And the $35 in paper, burger and a beer, right? Or you can substitute it with something else. I don't know, a cheap Bluetooth speaker. I mean, you know what I'm saying? And that is the difference. The difference is a burger and a beer to your mortgage plus plus. And that is what gold does. It does not make you rich overnight. It protects what you already have. It is the anchor that does not move when the paper currency is sinking. So I was reading Reuters this week, and I read Reuters frequently, folks, and they published a quote from Michael Hay, the global head of commodities research at Societe Generale. And he said, and I'm reading this directly, elevated uncertainty plays directly into the gold market. And every week we seem to have another area of uncertainty added. That is not me. That is one of the biggest banks in the world telling you exactly what is happening. Every week, more uncertainty. Every week, more reasons for smart money to run to the one asset that cannot be printed, cannot be hacked, and cannot be inflated away. And look, listen, I understand the uncertainty, right? I watch the news. I see what is happening in the Middle East. I see the wars. I see the political chaos, the debt ceiling fights. It's a lot to process, right? I get that. But here's what I want you to understand. The chaos is not a reason to wait. The chaos is a reason to act. Because when the smoke clears, the people who are holding physical gold and silver are going to be in a completely different position than the people who were holding paper. So don't let the noise paralyze you. You know, folks, I really want you to pick up that pen right now and write down this number. And if you've already written it down, better yet, just call this number. 1-800-702-2212. Again, that's 1-800-702-2212. 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And nobody knows more than that man when it comes to precious metals. So again, folks, that's 1-800-702-2212, or you can go to ownrealgold.com. All right, so now I want to talk about silver for a few minutes, right? Because if the backwards brain is bad with gold, it's 10 times worse with silver. Silver is the most frustrating, volatile, explosive asset on the planet. It will test your patience. It'll test your sanity, and then when you least expect it, it will completely change your life. Now here's the math on silver. We're in the sixth consecutive year of a structural supply deficit. The world is consuming 46 million more ounces of silver every single year than the mining industry is pulling out of the ground. Every solar panel, every electric vehicle, every artificial intelligence data center, every guided missile, every smartphone, every medical device, they all require physical silver. Now, the industrial demand is growing faster than anyone predicted, and the supply cannot keep up. And here's the part that makes this even more explosive. Silver is not primarily mined on its own. About 70% of the world's silver comes as a byproduct of mining copper, zinc, lead, and gold, which means you cannot just decide to mine more silver. You have to mine more of everything else first. And building a new mine takes 10 to 20 years from discovery to actual production. The well is running dry, folks, and nobody is building a new well fast enough. Right now, the gold to silver ratio is sitting at around 60 to 1. It takes 60 ounces of silver to buy 1 ounce of gold. Historically, going back centuries, that ratio should be closer to 15 to 1. In 1980, at the peak of the last great silver rally, it got down to 15 to 1. Silver is beachfront property that is currently priced like a dirt lot in the desert. You know how David put it to me? My good friend David, that is exactly, for you folks that don't know, I've mentioned him before. He said to me, would you rather have 10 acres of flat desert land or 1 acre of beachfront property? When the real estate market crashed, the desert land dropped 30 to 40%. But the beachfront property held its value because the demand was there and the supply was not. And that is silver right now for you in a nutshell. Bank of America has a silver price target that goes as high as $309 an ounce. And their analyst, Michael Widmer, I believe, actually laid out the scenario where a supply squeeze combined with industrial demand that cannot be substituted sends silver to prices that most people cannot even fathom right now. $309. Silver is currently trading well below that. And if you do the math on that kind of move, what that means for someone who owns physical silver today, it's insane. Now, Robert Kiyosaki, you know, he's one of my favorite authors. He's the guy that wrote Rich Dad, Poor Dad. And he's one of the best, which is one of the best-selling financial books of all time. He said something recently that I want you to hear. He said, stop letting a falling price make decisions for you. And I cannot resonate with something like that anymore. That is the backwards brain in one sentence. Stop letting a falling price make your decisions for you because the fundamentals did not change. The deficit did not disappear. The industrial demand did not slow down. The only thing that changed is the paper price. And the paper price is temporary. The fundamentals are permanent. And yet when silver pulls back a few dollars, people call me in a panic. Walt, silver's down today. What do I do? What you do is you buy more. You thank your lucky stars that the paper market is giving you one last chance to accumulate physical metal before the industrial giants realize the vaults are empty. Now, I know I get fired up about this, folks, and some of you at home might think that I'm like a weird guy. I get so, you know, animated about metals. My wife tells me to calm down, but I get fired up because I care. I get fired up because I talk to people every single day who worked their entire lives, who played by the rules, who saved their money, and they're watching their savings get eaten alive by inflation while the banks pay them 1% in a CD, and it's maddening to me. And I don't want that to be you. So if you're sitting on the fence right now, get off the fence. The call is free. The information is free. The peace of mind is priceless, though. Call the Reagan Gold Group, folks. Again, that number is 1-800-702-2212, or you can go to ownrealgold.com. 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Now, as we wrap up this first segment, I want you folks at home to think about something. Not next week, not next month. I want you to think about 10, 15 years from now. You're going to be in your 70s, 80s, maybe even older than that. Some of you folks at home I know are already 70 or 80. So maybe you're going to be in your 90s. You're going to be relying on the decisions that you made today. The decisions you're making right now while you're sitting in your car or your kitchen listening to this show, are you going to be the person who let the backwards brain win? Are you going to be the person who saw the steak on sale and walked out of the store? Are you going to be the person who watched the national debt hit $40 trillion and decided to leave your money in a savings account making 1.9%? Or are you going to be the person who took control? And that's the real question here, because the person who understands that when the world is in chaos, you don't panic, you anchor yourself. That's the person that you need to be. You need to be that person that does not panic. You buy the physical metal that has survived every war, every depression, every currency collapse, and every backwards brain in human history. Now, you know, you don't want to let your kids stress out trying to take care of you because you were too paralyzed to make a 5-minute phone call. I mean, think about that, right? And you don't want to be a burden when you have the opportunity right now to be a blessing. Do not be the person sitting in your 80s watching your kids sacrifice their lives because you did not act when the window was open. This is it, folks. This is your moment. This is the moment. The prices have pulled back. The window is open. The backwards brain is telling the herd to run away, which means this is exactly the time for you to step forward. If you're listening to this right now, you have privileged information that a lot of people don't have. And maybe you're listening to this right now for a reason. And I want to make sure you understand how easy this is, because I think people hear gold and they think it's complicated. Newsflash, folks, it's really not. You call the number, a real human being answers the phone, not a robot, not a recording. A real person who knows this market inside and out. And you tell them, listen, I want to learn about protecting my savings with physical gold and silver. And they walk you through every single step. They do all the heavy lifting. They'll let you know about options you never even knew about. And then on top of that, they handle the paperwork. They answer every single question you have. And you do not need to be a financial expert. I mean, that's the best part. You don't need to understand every detail before you make the call. That's what they're for. That is their job. And they are very, very, very good at what they do. Worst case scenario, you hang up the phone. So what? Is that going to be the worst thing that's ever happened in your life, that you make a call and maybe you weren't ready to do something, so you get off the call? I mean, I'm sure all of you at home get called a million times a day by telemarketers that drive you crazy. And this is the absolute opposite of that. This is calling someone that's friendly and warm and educated, that's there to help you. And not only help you, but help you get to an amazing place. And, you know, it's like you secure your family's future. You know, that's the best case scenario. You secure your family's future. And what is the actual reason that you haven't called yet? You know, if you're listening to this and you have called, kudos to you. Congrats to you. But if you're listening to this and you haven't called, you know, what's the reason? I'm serious. Like, what is it? Is it fear? Is it laziness? Is it the backwards brain telling you to wait until the price goes back up so you can pay more? Because you want to wait and see, you want to be like, oh, wait, I want to see that gold's back up at $5,000. I want to see that gold's at $6,000 and then I'll start buying it. But why do that when you can buy it today for $4,000? And that's the backwards brain right there. So folks, you know, whatever the reason is, let it go. Let it go. Make the call. Pick up the phone right now. 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Again, folks, that's 1-800-702-2212, or you can go to ownrealgold.com. 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Take control. Protect your family. Right now is the moment. You know, if you folks at home have heard of carpe diem, you know, seize the moment. It is right now. There's no better moment. you can just go and pick up that phone and call in. And a lot of people don't end up doing it. And that's why I stress it so much, folks, because I know so many people that on the opposite end of things fought the backwards brain and they picked up the phone and they did call Reagan Gold Group. And I know people that did that years ago. I've told you folks many times, my own mother did that a long time ago, and they're sitting in a much different position today. So imagine yourself right now. Imagine you pick up the phone right now, right? And you make that call and you get into precious metals, and imagine 5 years from now where you'll be. Literally, it'll be like a parallel universe. But if you never pick up the phone, if you listen to this and you take it lightly, or you're like, you know what? I'll get to that. I'll do it tomorrow. I'll do it later this week, or I'll do it in an hour. You know, a million things can happen. You forget, something happens. You know, you get dragged to do this or dragged to do that, or you fall asleep and you forget about everything. That's why you got to just pick up that phone and make that call. You know, it could be the best 10, 15 minutes you ever spend. So with that, folks, I am Walt Phillips. I don't want you guys to go anywhere. In segment two, I am bringing Carl back on the show, and we're going to keep going with this conversation because I think it's important. I want to hear from the guy who is on the front lines every single day and get his exact opinion on this very topic. So with that, folks, I will be right back. This is The Gold Show, and I will see you soon.

0: With SRN News, I'm Michael Harrington in Washington. A Massachusetts tax experiment is getting a second look. Correspondent Ken Lorman reports taxpayers can voluntarily pay a higher state income tax rate, but very few do.
1: The option was created as a way for residents who favor higher taxes to contribute more revenue. But according to figures highlighted by Unleash Prosperity, only 1,570 taxpayers, about 0.05% of more than 3.2 million filers, chose the higher rate last year. Supporters of lower taxes say the results suggest most taxpayers prefer keeping their own money. Ken Lorman reporting.
0: The U.S. has launched more airstrikes targeting Iran's Revolutionary Guard this weekend in retaliation for the killing of U.S. troops in Jordan. This is SRN News.
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10: And welcome back to the Gold Show. I am Walt Phillips. This broadcast is brought to you by the Reagan Gold Group. Quick reminder, I am not a financial advisor. I am not a tax planner. I am just a guy who reads the math. If you folks are with me in segment one, you know I got a little fired up. I spent the last 20 minutes talking about what I call the backwards brain, this crazy psychological anomaly where people will fight over a discount at the grocery store, but when gold and silver pull back and go on sale, they panic and run away. I wanted to keep the conversation going because it's the single biggest reason people fail to protect their wealth. So I brought back my friend Carl, who deals with this anomaly every single day. Again, folks, Carl is the top precious metals specialist at Reagan Gold Group. We've known each other for over a decade. He's helped thousands of people navigate these exact markets through every crisis, every pullback, and every rally. Carl and I spent the whole first segment, I spent the whole first segment talking about this backwards mindset and the idea that people want to buy when it's high and run when it's low. And it's the weirdest thing to me, Carl. But I'm just looking at the math, and you are the one who actually talks to people on the phones. And Carl, are we on the same page here, man? Like, what are you hearing from people calling in right now?
11: Yeah, first of all, thanks so much for having me back, Walt. Always good to be here. What am I hearing? I mean, I'm hearing that. I mean, and I don't understand it. I'm saying to myself, why would anybody want to not take advantage of a discount? You know, right now, there are a lot of people that are calling and buying, the ones that actually get it. But there's a lot of people that are just kind of scared and stuck and don't know what to do. And to me, it's common sense, folks. You got to just make that move and protect yourself and get yourself in a position where you could take advantage of A, great pricing. B, I mean, if you listen to these experts that are out there, there's so many of them talking about it. Gold and silver are going to catch fire later this year. It has to. So that being
10: without
11: said,
10: a doubt,
11: there's a reason. Yeah, I mean, and that's why people want to buy now.
10: Right.
11: Buy low, sell high. It's that simple. I mean, listen, give us a call. We could talk about this. We could go back and forth. We could get your questions addressed and answered. But, you know, you can't sit there and be a deer in headlights. I mean, it's that simple. You can't do nothing because the debt's not slowing down. The inflation's not, you know, going away. The money printing isn't stopping. The dollar's not being, you know, not going to, you know, continue to not be devalued. It's still going down. So the question becomes is why not do something to protect against that? Why wait?
10: Yeah, and Carl, you know, like the point you just made was my point, man. And it's like, you know, if you like gold at $5,000 or $5,600, you know, when it was at its all-time high, why wouldn't you love it at $4,000? Because like you just said, the debt didn't go away. The inflation didn't stop. And the only thing that changed is the paper price. And people are letting a temporary paper price dictate a permanent wealth decision. It makes no sense to me. It's like they're waiting for the weatherman to tell them it's raining while they're standing outside getting wet. I mean, you don't need the TV to tell you that the dollar is losing value. I mean, you feel it, right? Every time you go to buy groceries, every time you go to the gas pump. I mean, Carl, you have a big family and everything like that. You know what it costs to raise a family and you know, feed the kids and do all the stuff that you do with them. And you know, everyone feels it. Everyone is feeling it right now. And it's this opportunity to buy metals on sale, to buy them on sale, man. It sometimes it makes me feel crazy, Carl. It makes me feel crazy because
11: here's the thing. Yeah. Why everybody likes a deal. Why not take advantage of the deal? I mean,
10: right.
11: just because a box of cereal, a can of coffee, tires, I don't know, whatever, just because it goes on sale, people run to that and buy it. But when gold and silver goes on sale, they run the opposite direction. I mean, it makes no sense.
10: Right.
11: I mean, it doesn't add up to me. I mean, you have a physical, tangible asset that, you know, has value to it. It has the inverse relationship to the U.S. dollar. Why would you not want to take advantage of the price right now? You know, I mean, there's a reason why our phones are ringing, and there are a lot of people that do get it and are taking advantage of the price, you know, reduction right now. There's a lot of people. I mean, this week's been one of the busiest weeks I've had in quite a while, you know, especially coming off a holiday week, which is usually pretty quiet.
10: Right.
11: So the fact of the matter is people are buying and people see that. But everybody else, I mean, don't wait. I mean, I don't wait and say, oh, let me see what happens. I mean, I'm hearing a lot of people say, well, I want to see what happens with the war. I don't care what happens with the war because it doesn't matter. The debt's not going to go away. If the war ends, is the debt going to go away? Is the inflation going to go away? Is the Fed going to stop printing money out of thin air? No.
10: Yeah. Yeah. And I you know, also, Carl, it's like, you know, just like what you were saying, man, it's like, you know, people bring up the war and, you know, obviously, you know, we're hitting Iran super hard right now. And God bless Trump for being in office and acting as swiftly as he is, because, you know, the other, you know, folks that could have been there instead of Trump might not be doing that. They might be negotiating right now. And you know what? This is the noise, man. And it's like, I talk about the noise all the time, Carl, because when the last time, and, you know, obviously you remember this, but, you know, when gold and silver moved back in January, there was noise going on then. It might not have been a war, you know what I'm saying? But there was noise going on then. There's always going to be noise, but people want to wait until it settles down. And Carl, when has it ever settled down? Like, if you wait for the world to be perfectly calm, you're never going to buy. And by the time the smoke clears, the institutional money has already bought up all the physical metal and the price is back to the all-time highs. And waiting is just a decision to pay more later. It's a decision to buy the top. You know what I'm saying? Instead of buying the sale, you want to buy the top. And let me ask you this, Carl. When someone tells you that they're waiting for things to calm down, it's like, what's the first thing that you say to them to snap them out of it?
11: Well, first thing I ask is, what are you waiting for? What do you think is going to happen and what are you waiting for? I mean, listen, I understand people have things going on in their life, you know, family stuff, medical stuff. I mean, there's those kind of things. And yes, obviously those take precedence and I understand that. But when people are waiting to see, or I get people all the time that say, I don't know anything about gold and silver. I don't know anything about precious metals. And I said, great. They go, I want to do research. If you don't know anything about it, what are you doing research on? I mean, you know, you don't say, oh my gosh, my tooth hurts. Let me go online and let me research why my tooth hurts, and then let me try and fix it myself. No, you call your dentist. You go to the dentist. You have him fix it. This is what we are. We are precious metal specialists. This is what we do. We're here to help people. We're here to give you information so you know what's available to you. You know, and the most important thing is, and I tell people this all the time, is that you got to know who you're working with. You know, there's a lot of great companies out there, but there's a reason why we have the reputation we have. I mean, you know, unfortunately, there are a lot of people out there that are spewing a lot of misinformation and fake information. And, you know, the most important thing is knowing who you're working with and working with a solid company that is going to be there for the whole length of this. And when I say the length of it, I'm talking about from the minute you buy till the minute you sell and everything in between. That's the most important thing here, is to make sure you're working with a great reputable operation. I mean, and the fact that we've been doing this 9 years and we're in the position we're in, it's really a testament to our ownership and, you know, the people here that are, you know, doing this every day, because of the fact that we do it the right way, the fair way, the transparent way, and we're not spewing misinformation like a lot of these other guys, unfortunately. And, you know, this is part of the reason why we've had the successes that we've had. So that being said, you know, now is the time to get on the phone. Have a phone call. Talk to us. If you want to talk to me directly, feel free. Call in. Ask for Carl. I'd love to chat with you. You know, but the main thing is not just sitting there on your hands and doing nothing at all, waiting for something that you don't even know what you're waiting for to happen. And unfortunately, it may or may not ever happen. But we know one thing. Over the years, gold and silver have performed very well. You know, I mean, obviously history doesn't have to repeat itself, but over the last 20 years, metals are up over 400% each, gold and silver. I mean, mm-hmm. Come on, look at the data. It's simple. Mm-hmm. Just don't make more than this than what it is. Yes, this is, you know, a big step for a lot of people. I understand that, and I tell people that all the time. But the main thing is putting yourself in a position where you have something of value, not just a piece of paper, because we've seen paper assets go to zero. We've seen fiat currencies globally go away. We've never seen an ounce of gold or an ounce of silver have no value.
10: Absolutely. And Carl, let me stop you right there one sec. 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All right, Carl. Now I kind of want to shift gears here a second, you know, and kind of talk to something about something that might be relatable to some of the folks at home right now. And you know, you talk to a lot of people in their 60s, 70s, and 80s, Carl. They don't have 20 years to wait for a stock market recovery if things go south, right? So what's the conversation you have with them when they realize that they need to move their 401k or IRA into something real before it's too late?
11: Well, I mean, here's the thing. It, once again, it comes down to what I just said. I mean, you have an asset that's never been at zero. You have a, you know, something that it's real money. It's not paper. It's not fiat. It's not, you know, debt-based, you know. So what do I tell people? I tell people you have to do what you're most comfortable with. You know, obviously, you know, this is meant to help you sleep better at night. And customers tell me all the time, they buy metals because they feel like it's insurance. I mean, it's that simple. People want to insure, you know, you insure your house, you insure your car. Why are you not insuring your retirement? You know, and putting yourself with an asset that, you know, has done really, really well. I mean, just in the last 12 months, gold's up over 20%, silver's up over 40%. I mean, even though it's taken a dip a few months ago, you're still up. Probably better than most people's investments.
10: That's a great point, Carl. You know, the other day, I was actually doing the math on that, man. And the other day, I was having a conversation with a friend, and he was like, Walt, you know, silver's down right now. You know, he's a big silver guy. And he was like, silver's down right now. And I'm like, it's actually not down right now. And I looked up the numbers, and, you know, this was 2 days ago, granted. And I looked up the numbers, and I showed him the numbers, and the look on his face, he was in shock. Because the numbers a year ago, Carl, a year ago, give or take a day or two, silver was at $36. It's at $60 right now, give or take. Correct. It's at $60. That means it's still up 60% after it crashed 50% from the all-time high. It's still up 60%. And that's the power of these metals.
11: And the thing about it is it's holding steady at that number, and it's been holding steady. You know, we got this war going on. The oil price is bouncing all over the place. Yep. You know, the new Fed chair. I mean, there's a lot of factors playing into this. So exactly right. I mean, you know, pardon me to cut you off, but I mean, that's exactly why the metals are there. Like you said, it's still up dramatically. It's holding its value.
10: Mm-hmm. Yeah. And you know what? It's funny you bring up the Fed chair, and it's like, you know, I've spoken to a lot of people about that too. And a lot of people, you know, get a little scared of Kevin Warsh because he's a known hawk. And, you know, he keeps talking about, you know, possibly hiking interest in this, that, and the third. But, you know, folks, number one, you can't believe everything you can hear. And again, like I always state in the beginning of every show, these are my opinions. This is not financial advice, but if we're talking on opinions here, Carl, and opinions only, with inflation where it is, with the debt where it is right now, we're going to have no choice but to print. And I feel like so many people get locked in to what they might hear on Fox News that night or what they might read in an article, and they automatically think that, oh, you know, we're definitely raising rates and things are going to heck and things are going to all hell and this, that, and the third. And, you know, historically in metals, every time that they've moved, it's never been, you know, off this one specific news headline. A lot of times things happen and they just happen out of nowhere, kind of, you know, what happened in January when gold set record highs and silver set record highs. There were no warnings, Carl. And you know that no one got a text message on their phone that said, hey, in 3 weeks, you know, gold is going to hit $5,600. You know what I'm saying? Or you know, and that's the thing. And that's the other thing I like to stress to people is that these moves happen quickly and they happen violently. They don't happen slowly. When metals move, they move. Silver went from $50 to $121 in a matter of a few weeks. In a matter of a few weeks, it wasn't over years, it was over a few weeks. And the fundamentals behind both metals right now, both gold and silver, are literally having that same parabolic setup again. And we are going to have another parabolic move sooner than a lot of people realize. And that is why I get so worked up about this, man.
11: Yes, 100%. You know? I mean, listen, there's a reason why Bank of America and Forbes and Chase and Jamie Dimon from Chase are making the predictions about the metals markets that they are. It's that simple. These people know what's coming. They see what's coming. They move the markets before we even know what's going on. And, you know, the average person, like, you know, myself and yourself, I mean, the reality of it is you need to do something to protect yourself, and the time is now. You know, I've said this before, and you'll hear me say this all the time. You want to be proactive, or do you want to be reactive? People want to be proactive. Set it, forget it, know you have it there. So when

0: Here's today's word of encouragement with pastor and attorney, Mosley Collins.
1: The Bible says that when Jesus came to his own received him not. But as many as did receive him, to them he gave the power to become the children of God. What a wonderful thing that comes from receiving Jesus as Savior.
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2: They always say to me, oh, well, I guess, you know. I mean, listen, it's the propaganda machine. These companies make billions and billions of dollars. People tell me all the time, you know, oh, my advisor, he cares about me. No, he doesn't. I'm not saying he or she is a bad person. I have a lot of friends in the industry. They're great people. But the reality of it is, it's pretty simple. They make a percentage of everything you have invested with them. Mm-hmm. They want to take, you know, grab hold of it and never let it go. It's that simple. They're never going to tell you to do anything that doesn't benefit them.
3: Carl, that was the situation, you know, and you know this because you handled it, and I bring it up all the time. But
2: with your mom.
3: You know, yeah, that's the situation I was in with. Exactly. You know, there's a guy sitting there. He was 24 years old, taking care of her money and making his 10%, and he wasn't speaking to her, anything like that. You know, she's, you know, much, much, much older. You know, God bless her heart, as I always say, and...
2: Sure.
3: All his interest lied in was his fee. That's all he was interested in. And, yep. You know, the worry.
2: And she's a great lady, by the way. Hey, to everybody in the audience, she's a really sweet, great lady. That's why we know Walt, you know, knowing the backstory and knowing mom, now I know why Walt turned out the way he did, just so everybody knows that.
3: Ah, thank you, Carl. Thank you. Thank you, man. But, you know, listen, man, I mean, you know, the peace of mind that I have. And I'll just tell you this from my own perspective, since I connected her with you and since, you know, we moved her stuff into precious metals, I don't have to get those phone calls anymore of, oh my God, you know, can you explain to me what's going on in the stock market right now? Is the country falling apart? What am I going to do? Am I going to run out of money? Is, you know, I don't get those phone calls anymore. I don't get them anymore. And it's just, it's such an amazing thing. For me, being in the position that I'm in and knowing that she has a smile on her face and that she's sleeping better at night because she doesn't have to worry about that kind of stuff, you know,
2: she has real money in the bank
3: and a diversified portfolio and a diversified portfolio, which you did for her, which you did for her.
2: Listen, it's like I tell people all the time. It's about protecting yourself. Mm-hmm. This is your money. This isn't mine. This isn't Reagan Gold's. This isn't the financial advisors. This isn't your custodians. This is yours. You mm-hmm. need to do what you have to do to protect yourself. Don't be that deer in headlights, folks. I mean, really, I know it's a scary thing. I know people don't like change and stuff like that. I get that. But, you know, I had this conversation with a lady yesterday. I told her, let me ask you a question. You know, why do you feel comfortable in the stock market? She goes, because I've always done it. I said, okay, great. I go, do you know everything there is to know about the stock market? She goes, God, no. I said, okay. I go, so let me ask you a question. Why are you comfortable with that? She goes, I don't know. I said, because it's the norm, and that's what they push on TV, and there's TV commercials on all day long and offices on every other corner. I mean, you know, the reality of it is you need to maybe take the blinders off. And, you know, we had a very, very nice conversation and, you know, she moved a substantial sum of money. She said, listen, I have to do this. Now this makes sense. She goes, you're right. All my eggs are in one basket. And, you know, I mean, listen, I like being able to help people and give them a different perspective.
3: Yeah.
2: I'm here for education. I'm here to give people information so they know what's available to them. And, you know, there's no pressure here. Give us a call. We talk. If we have, you know, if it makes sense, great. We do something. If not, we had a nice conversation. We part ways. I mean, it's that simple. But having a conversation never killed anybody. It never hurt anything.
3: Yep. Well, Carl, listen, I hate to end this because I could talk to you about this for hours and hours and hours on end. And, you know, you're one of my favorite people on this earth. And Carl, I appreciate so much you coming back on and breaking this down for us because this is the stuff that keeps me up at night. And I want to leave everyone listening with this one thought. You've worked your entire life and you've played by the rules. You saved your money. And right now you're watching the system print that money into oblivion. The people running the system are not going to save you.

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10: As a lifelong student of the fascinating stories of America's legendary heroes, from the Pilgrims to the Patriots, I discovered an interesting intersection with Holy Scripture. Just as the Bible has its notable heroes of faith and God-given courage in the 11th chapter of the book of Hebrews in the Bible, so also does the history of America have its heroes of courage and faith in its God-given deliverance from tyranny. And both have had their detractors and skeptics. They continually try to steer generations of young students away from confidence in the truthful place of those heroes in the record of Almighty God's providence in His redemption of the human race. This is Dennis Peterson, and thanks for joining me today on Reclaiming Your Legacy. You know, accusations to disparage the Founding Fathers are common in the world of fallen mankind. You've likely heard slanderous assertions that the Founding Fathers were a bunch of atheists, agnostics, and deists, wanting a strict separation of church and state, nothing less than a secular government and a secular public with barely any biblical values. While their charges are shamefully false, no one is suggesting that all the early American leaders were devoted Christians, though most of them were. The vast majority of Founding Fathers wrote openly and often about the influence of Christianity, the Bible, and Jesus on their personal lives. You can learn more of the faith journey of the people we're talking about in the resources noted in the transcript for today's podcast at reclaimyourlegacy.com. But let's hear some actual quotes to get a glimpse of the thinking of these men. Signing the Declaration of Independence was a bold act of almost unimaginable courage and trust in God for their deliverance from the oppressive tyranny of Britain's monarch, King George. They openly committed treason against the British crown. Unthinkable! Each of them knew that they risked their life, their property, and their reputation for an entirely uncertain future. By endorsing a formal break from Great Britain, the signers tied their personal fate to the success or failure of the revolution. If the rebellion failed, the declaration would stand as written proof of their crime, not their ideals. They understood that their signatures meant more than agreeing with eloquent words about liberty and equality. It meant pledging to each other their lives, their fortunes, and their sacred honor to a cause that could end in imprisonment, financial ruin, or execution, and they did it in full view of the world, watching to see what would become of this revolution. So what is the most meaningful way to honor the sacrifices of the founding generation during the 250th anniversary? Is it not to make a civic promise to boldly defend the principles on which our country was founded and pass them on to the next generation? We can all light a brush fire of liberty in our family and among our friends. We can set our legacy in motion so that four generations from now, when they look back on 2026, they're grateful for our faith-filled disciplines and actions of true patriotism. On July 4th, 2026, America celebrated the 250th anniversary of the Declaration of Independence. It stands as the commemoration of a miracle of governance. Across 5,000 years of world history, the average utility of any nation's governing document is only 17 years or so. America's Declaration and Constitution are still our government's guiding documents after 250 years, a world record no other nation has ever experienced. But how did we get there? Why has the United States enjoyed such unprecedented stability? Well, the answer is according to the historical record, and it lies in a truth that has been systematically hidden from us. The narrative pushed for decades that America's founding fathers were secular deists who created a godless constitution is a myth that doesn't hold up under the weight of primary sources. This deception didn't happen by accident. One of the primary tools deliberately employed by Marxists to undermine a nation is to discredit its heritage of founding fathers. In his book, Rules for Radicals, communist advocate Saul Alinsky sows the seeds of class warfare in part by creating disillusionment with past ways and values. Creating dissatisfaction with a nation's history has been a tactic used by Marxists around the world, from the vandalism of historic sites to the rewriting of textbooks. From the very beginning of America as an independent nation, various dark forces have conspired, including French infidelity and the Illuminati, to deny America's Christian origin. But none have succeeded in their efforts as much as the damage done by the disciples of Karl Marx. The erosion of confidence in America's Christ-honoring foundation began in earnest with the rise of the great agnostic Robert Ingersoll. It was progressively advanced by socialists and communists of other devoted Marxists throughout the 20th century. Sadly, many Americans, including pastors, have bought into the lies that America's founding fathers were deists who believed in a more naturalistic God who somehow created the world but walked away from it. Deists deny divine inspiration, they deny the virgin birth, and, of course, they deny the deity of Christ. But as we shall see, the founders' own words paint a very different picture. One of the great deceptions of the modern era is the attempt to separate the Declaration of Independence from the Constitution. The progressive era of the 1920s began this fabrication. They argued that because the Declaration is God-centered, but the Constitution leaves God completely out, so the two are distinct. The founders never saw it that way. Article 7 of the Constitution is directly tied to the Declaration. The Declaration really is the spirit of the law, while the Constitution is the letter. Without the spirit, the letter fails. Today, we have separated these documents in our minds, but the founders intended them to be woven together. To them, the Declaration was like a new company's charter or mission statement. The Constitution was like their operating manual. Both are essential founding documents. They're intrinsically intertwined. They complement each other. The founding fathers ingeniously conceived a governing model to outlast that of every other nation. So where did they get their ideas? To find out, a group of professors at the University of Houston undertook a massive study. They analyzed over 1,000 founding documents, identifying 3,154 direct quotes to trace them back to their original sources. The results are staggering. The most cited individual was Baron Charles Montesquieu, and the third was John Locke. However, the single most cited source was the Bible, accounting for a full 34% of their political quotations. The founders didn't just quote the Bible in a general or casual way. They derived specific public policy from it. James Madison, George Washington, and John Adams pointed to Jeremiah 17, verse 9, "The heart is deceitful above all things and desperately wicked." This was the primary reason for the separation of powers. They understood that man is flawed and government must be structured to restrain that flawed nature. The best way to understand what the founders believed is to let them speak for themselves. As you'll see, the evidence is undeniably clear. Let's listen to some of them. John Adams declared explicitly, "The general principles on which the fathers achieved independence were the general principles of Christianity." John Adams also said, "I will avow that I then believed and now believe that those general principles of Christianity are as eternal and immutable as the existence and attributes of God." Did you hear that? John Adams echoed that ideal when he stated, "Our Constitution was made only for a moral and religious people. It is wholly inadequate for the government of any other." He understood that we would never pass enough laws to control a populace that couldn't control itself. Where do you think that kind of self-control comes from? Galatians 5:22-23 says, "But the fruit of the Spirit is love, joy, peace, patience, kindness, goodness, faithfulness, gentleness, self-control. Against such things there is no law. George Washington, in his 1796 farewell address, stated unequivocally, "Of all the dispositions and habits which lead to political prosperity, religion and morality are indispensable supports." He warned that anyone who attempts to subvert these pillars should not be considered a patriot. He knew a patriot when he saw one. He had them at Valley Forge. In a letter to the governors, Washington further affirmed this principle, writing, "The propitious smiles of heaven can never be expected on a nation that disregards the eternal rules of order and right which heaven itself has ordained." When founding fathers like Washington used the word religion, all the people of the day knew very well they were talking about the Christian religion as defined in the Bible. They were not talking about Judaism or Mohammedanism or Hinduism. They were talking about the very words of the Old and New Testament as defined in the teachings of Jesus Christ, the Redeemer of mankind and fulfillment of all the prophecies of the Hebrew Scriptures. In today's confused world of watered-down religion, a lot of people are so lacking in knowledge of basic history and biblical truth that you have to spell it out for them. And when it comes to the founders' idea of morality, there certainly was no question in anyone's mind that the morality they were talking about was that morality that came from things like Jesus' Sermon on the Mount and the Ten Commandments. Yes, all ten of them, including the first and the last. "Thou shalt have no other gods before me," and "thou shalt not covet." Even Benjamin Franklin, often cited as a deist, praised the teachings of Jesus. He wrote, "As to Jesus of Nazareth, my opinion of whom you particularly desire, I think the system of morals and his religion as he left them to us the best the world ever saw or is likely to see." We're often told by Antichrist media and godless educators that the founders were atheists, agnostics, or deists. Yet, when we look at the 56 signers, they were among the most devout figures in American history. Let's look at some of them. Samuel Adams, the father of the American Revolution, didn't just rely on his political prowess. He wrote that he put his trust, quote, "upon the merits of Jesus Christ for a pardon of all my sins." As governor of Massachusetts, he called for a day of fasting and prayer, asking the people to pray, quote, "that the peaceful and glorious reign of our divine Redeemer may be known and enjoyed throughout the whole family of mankind," unquote. Benjamin Rush is considered the father of American medicine, and he started the first Sunday school in America. He also produced the first mass-produced Bible in the United States. His writings reflect a deep evangelical faith. Quote, "My only hope of salvation is in the infinite transcendent love of God manifested to the world by the death of his Son from the cross. Nothing but his blood will wash away my sins." He also understood the connection between liberty and virtue. He said, "The only foundation for a useful education in a republic is to be laid in religion. Without this, there can be no virtue, and without virtue, there can be no liberty." Richard Stockton was captured by the British and tortured for signing the Declaration. As he lay dying, he wrote his last will and testament, not just to divide his property, but to impart a spiritual legacy to his six children. He wrote, "I think it proper to exhort and charge my children that the fear of God is the beginning of wisdom, that the way of life held up in the Christian system is calculated for the most complete happiness that can be enjoyed in this mortal state." Charles Carroll, the last surviving signer, gave his final testimony on the 50th anniversary of the Declaration in 1826. He wrote that he was, quote, "grateful to Almighty God for the blessings which through Jesus Christ our Lord has conferred on my beloved country." Roger Sherman, the only founder to sign all four founding documents, wrote a doctrinal creed for his church affirming his belief in the Trinity and salvation through Christ alone. He stated, quote, "God commands all men everywhere to repent. He also commands them to believe on the Lord Jesus Christ and has assured us that all who do repent and believe shall be saved." John Hancock, signer of the Declaration of Independence, President of Congress, Revolutionary General, Governor of Massachusetts. As governor, he called on his entire state of Massachusetts to pray that universal happiness may be established in the world and that all may bow to the scepter of our Lord Jesus Christ and the whole earth be filled with his glory. He also called on the state to, quote, confess their sins before God and implore his forgiveness through the merits and mediation of Jesus Christ, our Lord and Savior, unquote. He also wrote that Jesus would finally overrule all events to the advancement of the Redeemer's kingdom and the establishment of universal peace and goodwill among men. And then he said, with true contrition of heart, we may confess our sins, resolve to forsake them, and implore the divine forgiveness through the merits and mediation of Jesus Christ our Savior, and finally to overrule all the commotions in the world to the spreading of the true religion of our Lord Jesus Christ in its purity and power among all the people of the earth. If those quotes are not a true testimony of the deeply held convictions of a true Christian, how can we honestly trust anyone's historic record for a genuine reflection of their personal beliefs? The most damning evidence against the, quote, secular founding narrative is probably the Treaty of Paris. This was the treaty signed in 1783 that officially secured American independence. The treaty itself is titled, quote, In the Name of the Most Holy and Undivided Trinity, unquote. The document that ultimately verified America as a sovereign nation invokes the Father, the Son, and the Holy Ghost. This was no accident. Even John Quincy Adams, the sixth president, connected the nation's birth to its religious foundation, stating, quote, The Declaration of Independence laid the cornerstone of human government upon the first precepts of Christianity. The founders' commitment to Christian principles extended directly into the classroom. They did not merely tolerate the Bible. They believed its teachings were essential for producing virtuous citizens capable of sustaining a republic. Fisher Ames, the Boston, Massachusetts congressman who helped shape the final language of the First Amendment, argued that the Bible, quote, should be the principal text in our schools. He asked, quote, Should not the Bible regain the place it once held as a school book? Its morals are pure, its examples captivating and noble. Benjamin Rush, who we mentioned earlier, was equally emphatic, warning that if the Bible were ever removed from schools, we would, quote, waste so much time and money in punishing crimes and take so little pains to prevent them. In his plan for public education, Rush explicitly defended the Bible as a school book, believing it contained the greatest portion of that kind of knowledge which is calculated to produce private and public happiness. Even the Continental Congress affirmed this principle in the Northwest Ordinance of 1787, declaring that, quote, Religion, morality, and knowledge being necessary to good government and the happiness of mankind, schools and the means of education shall forever be encouraged. To the founders, the Bible was not merely a religious text, but the very foundation of civic virtue and national stability. So why don't we know these facts today? The answer lies in one of the most successful deceptions in American history, the myth of separation of church and state. Nowhere in the Constitution does that phrase appear. The First Amendment simply states that Congress shall make no law respecting an establishment of religion or prohibiting the free exercise thereof. The founders intended this to keep the federal government from creating a national denomination like the Church of England, not to expel God from public life. Yet, in 1947, in the case of Emerson versus Board of Education, the U.S. Supreme Court borrowed the phrase separation of church and state from a private letter Thomas Jefferson wrote to the Danbury Baptists, a letter that was never a law, never voted on, and never intended to define the Constitution. From that single misleading interpretation, the courts have systematically stripped the Bible from public schools, prayer from graduation ceremonies, and the Ten Commandments from courthouses. As a direct result, how many generations of Americans have grown up now completely ignorant of the fact that their own founding fathers insisted the Bible was essential to their education? They don't even know that the very schools they attend were originally instituted to teach children how to read scriptures. They don't know that the Northwest Ordinance, one of the most important documents in early American law, mandated religion and morality as necessary to good government. By erasing the Bible from the classroom, we've erased the very foundation of American civic virtue, leaving us with an ignorant population. As we mentioned earlier, John Adams warned, "Our Constitution was made only for a moral and religious people. It is wholly inadequate for the government of any other." By removing the Bible from education, we've proven his prophecy true, and we're now paying the price in division, lawlessness, and historical amnesia. Makes you think, doesn't it? Truly, the prophet Hosea wrote, "My people are destroyed for a lack of knowledge. Since you have forgotten the law of your God, I also will forget your children." That's Hosea 4:6. May God have mercy on us and on our children. We've all been sold a lie. By default, for lack of Christian involvement, our schools and media have told us that Christians should stay out of politics, that the Bible has no place in public life, and that the founders were secular. Every one of God's people can echo the fact that such lies are used by evil people to distract society from the truth. You can join that heavenly chorus. As Patrick Henry famously declared, it cannot be emphasized too strongly or too often that this great nation was founded on the gospel of Jesus Christ. Now, Patrick Henry, isn't he the one who famously said, "Give me liberty or give me death"? If the founding fathers had believed Christians should stay out of politics, we would not be celebrating 250 years of freedom. We'd be just like everyone else, with our government collapsing and reforming every 17 years or so. We know we have the capacity, but do we have the will and the tenacity to celebrate our nation's birth by helping our fellow citizens recover the truth about our heritage? If we are to have future anniversaries of our nation's birth, will it be because of reclaiming the virtue to govern ourselves according to the principles of Christianity? But that begins with a personal heart change and repentance of each of us to surrender to the only one who can transform cold hearts of stone into joy-filled hearts of Holy Spirit-controlled souls. As George Washington, John Adams, and their fellow patriots knew very well, if we want God's promises of peace and prosperity in our communities, we cannot separate true godly religion and biblical morality from the public square. Our participation in the conversations that produce the policies of local, state, and national affairs is needed. Isn't that especially true after generations of allowing so much of the most perverted and foolish ways to destroy the lives of so many? Isn't this part of what Jesus implied when he said, "Let your light so shine before men that they may see your good works and glorify your Father which is in heaven"? Remember Sam Adams, often called the father of the Revolution? He was 54 when he joined the other signers on that hot summer day in Philadelphia. More than most, Sam Adams saw early that British policy threatened colonial peace and liberty. He wrote essays. He rallied public opinion. He helped form the Sons of Liberty and became a central figure behind the protest against arbitrary taxation. To the crown, Adams was dangerous, not because he commanded armies. He was gifted by his Creator to shape ideas, and without wise and godly ideas, there could never have been the revolution that delivered the freedoms that we celebrate today. The Declaration of Independence was not simply a break from Britain. It was the product of years of prayerful thought, experience, and sacrifice, and what they began there would reshape the world. America became more than a nation. It became an idea, a belief that we, ordinary free people under God, could govern themselves and shape their future with a government that existed to protect the self-evident rights given them by God. This is Dennis Peterson. Thanks for being with me today on Reclaiming Your Legacy.
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24: Most Americans think of Abraham Lincoln and they think of the Civil War or the Emancipation. But in 1862, he signed another hugely significant piece of legislation, the Homestead Act. It offered eligible Americans up to 160 acres of land, not as a prize for the powerful, but as an opportunity for ordinary families willing to live on it, work it, and build something lasting. Why did it matter? Because Lincoln understood that freedom was not merely the absence of tyranny. Rather, freedom required responsibility, labor, stewardship, and moral courage. A free people must be given room to build, but they also must be willing to cultivate what they have been given. That still matters today. Liberty without responsibility decays. Opportunity without character collapses. Lincoln's lesson is clear. A nation stays free when its people remain willing to work, build, and steward freedom under God.
25: And we're live here outside the Perez family home just waiting for the... And there they go! 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
0: It's that time of year. The California State Fair at Cal Expo is back, and here to talk about it is Darla from the California State Fair. So what's your title there?
1: It's Media Director.
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0: Are you in the corn dog eating contest?
1: I am not in the corn dog eating contest, but we help count the number of corn dogs.
0: I was looking into that because I was thinking, man, I love corn dogs, but I think the winner last year was 37 and a half corn dogs.
1: Yeah.
0: Now, are these the giant state fair corn dogs or are they just average size corn
1: dogs? No, they're
0: the
1: average corn dogs.
0: Okay, that makes it a little bit more achievable in my mind.
1: No.
0: But I mean, I think I get through like the fourth corn dog and I'm thinking there's absolutely no way. 37 and a half corn dogs.
1: Yeah.
0: Is there a time that you have to eat them by?
1: Okay,
0: so it's not like I can finish them off in a week.
1: No. Okay. It's 8 minutes. That you have to eat those corn dogs.
0: Eight corn dogs. Wow.
1: No, eight minutes.
0: 8 minutes.
1: 37. Sheesh. So that's what? Do the math.
0: That's a lot.
1: That's a lot.
0: Oh my gosh. That's holy cow. That's to five corn dogs a minute.
1: Right?
0: Sheesh. Do you watch that? Is it?
1: Oh no, it's hilarious to watch.
0: Oh man.
1: You want to watch it, but then you're like, ah!
0: Is it like the hot dog eating contest where they dip it in water?
1: They dip it in water.
0: Oh. Yeah. Wow, I want to dip mine in some mustard and enjoy it, right?
1: That's
0: I don't know if I would enjoy the experience, but it's a big cash reward. It's like $2,500 or something like that.
1: It is, and that's been happening for the past, I don't know how many years, but Milo's Corn Dogs, they're the sponsors of it. They've been at the California State Fair since 1970. So they're one of our longtime staples there. So every year I have one corn dog.
0: Oh, really?
1: Just one. I just passed by. I'm like, nope, not yet.
0: Right. So. Yeah. And it's, you know, that's a big part of the state fair is the food.
1: It is.
0: It's the barbecue and you can see the smoke and smell it. Of course,
1: chilling and grilling.
0: You're always seeing people walking by with the funnel cakes.
1: Of course.
0: A big winner. Is there other food that you guys are going to feature this year that you're really excited about?
1: We do. This year we have Brian's mac and cheese stand. So he has the baked potatoes.
0: That.
1: Yeah.
0: Aren't you having a macaroni and cheese competition?
1: We are. We're having a mac and cheese cook-off. Look, I'm trying to sneak and look at my notes to see when that is.
0: I love macaroni and cheese. My kids are picky eaters. They love macaroni and cheese, but it's got to be a specific kind. So I don't think they would be in favor of the tasting.
1: Okay, so you're talking about the boxed
0: mac they like. I mean, I forget what it's called. It's not the Kraft. It's some other kind.
1: Oh, is it Annie's?
0: It's Annie's. Yes.
1: Yeah.
0: They will only eat Annie's. But I love all the different varieties of macaroni and cheese.
1: Yeah.
0: Just pour on the cheese, stick it in the oven. Oh, my gosh.
1: And there's going to be people's choice. It's July 22nd. That's the day of the Mac and Cheese Pro Chef Cook-Off. And they're restaurant tours from around the area that are going to be competing. So you're not talking about your home. Not saying that homemade
0: kitchen. You can't make it out of the box,
1: right? You cannot make out of the box. Maybe. But yeah, so people can pay a fee and get some samples and vote on their favorite. So there will be a people's choice.
0: I'm all about
1: that.
0: Right? The macaroni and cheese. And I think, isn't there always like a chili cook-off as well?
1: This is going to be the second year that we have the chili cook-off. And we have firefighters from across the area that are going to do their chili.
0: Oh, I love that.
1: Yeah.
0: They make the best chili.
1: And Save Mart supermarket, they're going to have, the firefighters are going to go there and get their stuff in the morning. So that'll be pretty fun.
0: Lots of great food. And then, of course, there's the concert lineup. You guys have a really great concert lineup this year. Can you tell us who's going to be there?
1: Yes.
0: And all the concerts, by the way, are free, right?
1: They are free. Yes. Concerts are free with fair admission. But if you want that close up and personal, you know, it's like, oh, Babyface is my favorite. I want to see Babyface. I want to see the sweat glistening on his face.
0: So Babyface.
1: Babyface opens us up. And then that weekend, we also have Wyclef Jean from, you know, the Fugees, but if you listen to his lyrics, it's like
0: he's
1: deep
0: so good.
1: Lyrics. He's so good. And then we have also Tower of Power.
0: Yeah.
1: I saw them a couple of years back. I'm like, oh, finally I got to see them. And we had them, I think a couple of years ago, huge crowd. And we're like, okay, we have to bring them back. And then of course we have our country. Mm-hmm. We have Struggle Jennings. We have Midland. We have Lee Bryce. We have Trace Adkins.
0: Oh, awesome.
1: Trace is kind of a staple at the California State Fair. He loves coming there. And we have Casey and the Sunshine Band.
0: Oh, they're fun.
1: When he was here several
0: years
1: ago.
0: Seems like that band is never going to go away.
1: Never.
0: It's fun, continue to evolve. Right.
1: Yeah. When I was 10 years old, my school went to go see them. I grew up in LA. At one of the theaters there, and I couldn't go because it was my dad's graduation from his master's program. Mm. So all the pictures, I had a frown on my face.
0: Oh, wow. That's pretty funny.
1: Yeah,
0: but like, you know what? Who would have thought years later you'd be putting on concerts
1: exactly.
0: with him?
1: Exactly. You know? So cool? It's awesome. And another thing, too, he likes Zelda's pizzas. When he performed at the California State Fair years ago, he got Zelda's pizza. So we might have a surprise for him waiting.
0: That's going to be fun. Yeah. That's so cool. And then what else is going on at the fair? Do you still have, of course, the animals? I love bringing my kids in the morning,
1: yes.
0: you know, when the weather's still nice and cool and go visiting all the animals. That's just so much fun.
1: So, of course, we have that opening weekend. We have our kids bringing our FFA and 4-H kids starting to bring in their animals in on Thursday. Mm. So they have competitions. And, of course, they're going for that ribbon.
0: Sure.
1: They want to be the best to show, no matter what their animal that they're showing. So we have that. And that's the tradition of the California State Fair.
0: Absolutely.
1: Agriculture and the new inventions and things.
0: Yeah.
1: And so you see how the fair has grown from one thing to what it is now. And what I'm excited about, you asked me about that. Something I'm really excited about is that we're curating as we speak is the California's first People's Art Showcase.
0: Okay.
1: And we're talking about California Indians from across the state.
0: Oh, cool.
1: You should see this. You walk in and you could just feel like the ancestors, like, this is what we did. This is how we lived. And that's going to be a history lesson.
0: Oh, cool.
1: We have baskets.
0: Is that ongoing? Like a special
1: ongoing,
0: building?
1: 17 days. Okay. Expo Building 8.
0: Okay.
1: And opening weekend only in the same building, you have Disneyland Resort Kids Takeover.
0: Oh, wow.
1: So it's just Friday, Saturday, Sunday in Expo Building 8. So you'll have an exhibit.
0: We just got back from Disneyland.
1: Did you?
0: Yeah.
1: My gosh.
0: First time they've ever gone. And so that's exciting. So just the first weekend in Building A, if you're
1: Building eight, yes.
0: If you're a huge Disney fan, definitely want to take the kids and grandkids to check that out.
1: For sure.
0: That's awesome. And do you guys still have the rodeo this year? That's always
1: no
0: super.
1: Rodeo.
0: No rodeo.
1: No, we haven't had the rodeo in forever.
0: Not the rodeo, but it's where they do the tricks and stuff. Mm-mm. No?
1: No.
0: I thought they had that last year. But you guys still have the horses, right?
1: No. You know, horses.
0: Are you sure?
1: Oh
0: my goodness. The stables, right?
1: No
0: more horses.
1: Because remember, we don't have horse racing in Northern California any
0: longer.
1: Oh,
0: right.
1: So when Golden State Fields closed, all the horses went to Southern California.
0: Oh, bummer.
1: I know.
0: All right. Well, what else?
1: Let's talk about what we do have. We do have the Aces Flying Pig races.
0: Oh, my God.
1: So,
0: hilarious. I think it was last year or the year before we watched that, and it's just so entertaining.
1: It really is. We do have that. We have the petting zoo.
0: Yeah.
1: So we do have animals that are there for everybody's entertainment, especially the pigs. And we do have the sea lions that are
0: right.
1: Yes.
0: Did we see the sea lions?
1: I don't know.
0: That's super cool.
1: Yeah.
0: So tell us about that.
1: So
0: where is that located?
1: That is going to be near the petting zoo. So right across from the big barn, Tractor Supply big barn. So it's all in that area.
0: They have the fish.
1: Nope.
0: Stuff, right?
1: That's at the farm.
0: Oh, that's
1: the
0: Save Mart
1: farm.
0: Okay.
1: Yeah. So this is the thing about the California State Fair. You can't do it in one or 2 days.
0: Right.
1: You know? And right now, we do still have some special savings that you can get until opening day. So after opening day, you can get discount tickets at Save Mart. And discount ride tickets and discount admission tickets at Save Mart. So you can go in there and say, hey, I want to buy State Fair tickets. And
0: at all the Save Marts in the area.
1: 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And then, of course, we have Family Mondays, where discount tickets on Mondays just for the first 2 hours of the fair only. And then Tuesdays, Kids Day.
0: Wait, what does that mean?
1: So on Mondays, it's Family Discount Mondays. For the first 2 hours of the fair, from 4 to 6 p.m., and remember, we open Monday through Thursday at 4 o'clock. Okay, the first 2 hours, tickets are only
0: $2. Oh, cool.
1: Remember Ferris Bueller? I want my $2. and that's for everybody.
0: What was that scene? I don't remember that.
1: The newspaper boy wanted his $2 for the newspaper delivery.
0: But that's cool. That's awesome.
1: So that's one way to save. And then Tuesdays, kids 12 and under get in free, and then rides are $2 for everybody.
0: Wow.
1: Yeah, and thanks to Butler Amusements, our partners, they just want everyone to come in and make it, you know, affordable.
0: But it's so magical at night, too, when you go and all the rides are lit up and everything. And it's just, it's a fun way to make memories with your family, walking around, enjoying the food and the rides and the concerts. It's just a great way to make a memory during the summer, especially school's going to be here before you know it. Make a really good, strong memory with your family at the fair.
1: It's Mud Giving Fridays. I don't want to leave that out because this year the food donations go to the Sacramento Food Bank and Family Services. It's their 50th anniversary. So the goal this year is 50,000 pounds of donations. We can do it. We've gotten close in the past. So if we get the word out there, you bring in 5 non-perishable, non-expired food items before 2 o'clock, you get a ticket for that same day to get to the California State Fair.
0: And those are Fridays?
1: Fridays,
0: did you say?
1: Yes.
0: Fridays.
1: Even opening day.
0: And that's presented by SMUD.
1: Yes.
0: SMUD. So you bring in 5 non-perishable items of food
1: per person
0: and you get in free.
1: Yes,
0: that's super cool. And where does all the food go to?
1: It goes to the Sacramento Food Bank and Family Services.
0: Oh, nice. That's awesome. So lots of great ways to find good deals at the fair this year. You know, that's so awesome. So, and a reminder that you guys are open to give us the dates and the hours.
1: Okay, so we open July 17th through August 2nd. Monday through Thursday, we're open from 4 p.m. until 11 p.m. The buildings close at 10.
0: Okay.
1: But we're not going to kick anybody out if they're enjoying the food, enjoying the rides. And then on Friday, Saturday, Sunday, we open 10 a.m. to 11 p.m.
0: Okay, awesome.
1: So we just want people to come out and have fun.
0: And so where can they find all this stuff that you've talked about? They can go to your website and find it, right?
1: CastateFair.com.
0: CastateFair.com.
1: Yes, you can find
0: And then you'll see pictures of Darla here in the corn dog eating contest this year, right?
1: No. Maybe the Save Mart pie eating contest.
0: Yes, we didn't mention that. Oh my goodness. You
1: know, there's just so much going on. We have our barbecue competition on August 1st. We have 18 contestants this year. Last year we had 10, almost doubled it this year. And that's a people's choice as well. You can pay $20, get 5 ribs, vote on your best rib.
0: That's cool.
1: So there's something always happening.
0: All right. What else have we left out that you want to share?
1: All right.
0: I want to make sure we get in everything.
1: Yes. We have the Candy May Selfies exhibit coming back. That's where they have all types of candy. So good. The Too Not Common, the King Tut experience.
0: Oh, wow.
1: This is all in the expo building area. This is new this year. And in building 5, Amazed America 250 celebration.
0: So that's cool.
1: 250. So there's going to be a maze that you walk through.
0: Oh, wow.
1: Just don't get lost.
0: Right. And, that's fun.
1: And back by popular demand, California Love Lowrider exhibit.
0: Oh, I was going to ask you about that.
1: Amazing.
0: Is that an exhibit the whole fair? Or
1: the
0: is that
1: whole fair.
0: There? Oh, okay.
1: This is here the entire fair.
0: Oh, that's super cool.
1: Mostly everything we have is there for the run of the fair. We'll have a few special things, and that's why we encourage people to sign up for the newsletter as well. You can find the sign up on the CastateFair.com. page.
0: Okay.
1: And that way you'll know what special things are happening. We'll have a nightly newsletter go out so that you can see what's happening the next day.
0: And I know there's a lot of people who go to the state fair every year, and when they hear us talking about it, all they can imagine and smell in their mind is the gates open, they walk directly to, what is it, building C?
1: Building A.
0: And they get in line for those cinnamon rolls, right? That is the smell of the California State Fair.
1: It really
0: you
1: is.
0: You walk into the building and you're like, okay, I'm at the State Fair.
1: Right. And we move some things around. The cinnamon rolls are in their exact spot.
0: Right next to the post office, right?
1: Post office got moved.
0: Oh, wow.
1: Because of X Games. So X Games needed that building. So we've moved some things around. So the post office is now near the kitchen.
0: Oh, okay.
1: You'll find it.
0: Get a map and you'll find your way explorer.
1: Just open up your nose.
0: You know, but you know where the cinnamon rolls are.
1: Exactly.
0: They've never moved. They never will move.
1: No.
0: You will create a mob scene if you change where the cinnamon rolls are at. You know.
1: That's right.
0: Yeah.
1: I have a question. Can we talk about beer?
0: Yes.
1: Okay.
0: So as long as you don't mention any brands.
1: No.
0: Yeah.
1: No.
0: Go ahead.
1: So new this year in Building D, the big tent looking building, we have right. the California or the Beer Den. And it's a beer from six regions around California.
0: Oh, okay.
1: Northern California, Southern California, the Bay Area, North Coast, Central Valley, Sacramento Valley area. So it's going to be really popular.
0: What's that experience?
1: So you purchase pay $16 for a little sample
0: glass.
1: It looks like a barrel.
0: Okay,
1: you know?
0: Right.
1: Like a beer keg. Yeah, that's what it is. And then you can try four samples.
0: Oh, you know, cool. From the local breweries in the area?
1: Not necessarily local, but from those regions.
0: Oh, okay, gotcha.
1: Across California.
0: Oh, okay.
1: So, yeah,
0: awesome.
1: So that's something that's cool.
0: Yeah, when I say local, I mean California.
1: Yeah, yeah.
0: We're not
1: California.
0: Talking about Michigan or... Right, that's so cool.
1: Right, so that's something new this year. And Tree Circus, where you can learn how to climb a tree.
0: Oh, yeah.
1: It's now in what's called the Enchanted Forest.
0: So oh, yeah, love that area.
1: Yes.
0: That's super cool.
1: So we have...
0: So it's outdoors then.
1: It's outdoors.
0: Yeah.
1: And some mythical creatures in there that we're going to see. So it's a really cool event. That's right next to the farm.
0: Yeah.
1: The Save Mart Farm.
0: Yeah, we discovered that a couple years ago. We had no idea. Oh, this is over here. This is super cool.
1: Yes.
0: Yeah, that's fun. Oh, that's a great experience for kids, too, to learn
1: really
0: to do that.
1: It really is. I have pictures of my kids when they were little.
0: Yeah.
1: And now they're in their 20s.
0: Yeah.
1: Still climbing trees.
0: Yes. You guys are going to have fireworks this year, right?
1: Yes, fireworks every Friday and Saturday night. And the best way to catch them, the monorail or the sky ride.
0: Oh,
1: but you got to time it just
0: time
1: right.
0: It just
1: it's at
0: right.
1: 10 o'clock. Yeah.
0: Right.
1: So just keep in mind, the monorail ride is 10 minutes.
0: Right.
1: So if you catch like maybe the 9:45,
0: yeah.
1: you might catch
0: the
1: fireworks.
0: You come over here to our radio station and watch it from
1: Can
0: the balcony.
1: You see it?
0: From the balcony
1: really?
0: Over here, yeah. For
1: oh
0: years, we would
1: gosh.
0: Do that. It would be a tradition. You walk out to the balcony and watch, oh, it's time for the fireworks. 10 o'clock sharp.
1: That's
0: head over
1: cool.
0: to State Fair's doing fireworks.
1: That's
0: yeah.
1: so awesome.
0: So we're excited. What else? Anything
1: oh
0: else we're leaving out?
1: Oh, my gosh. Yeah, we have a lot. Let me see. So in our kitchen, the Save Mart California Kitchens, and the SMUD Energy Efficient Cooking Theater, they're going to have induction cooking. SMUD is. They'll have a chef that comes in and do induction cooking because it's all about saving energy
0: right.
1: and also making good food.
0: Right.
1: And so we always have samples. You get
0: What's
1: a little
0: induction
1: hungry.
0: Cooking?
1: It's an induction cooktop. So you touch it, it's not hot, but you get the right skillet put on there.
0: Oh,
1: everything
0: right.
1: heats up.
0: Sure.
1: You know, so, and let's see, we have Taster's Row, so you'll get free samples. We have our olive oil tasting, so you can come by and get olive oil, cheese, and you know, we have our olive oil competition winners, our wine competition winners, and our Save Mart Wine Garden. There is a lot going on
0: right,
1: at the
0: California
1: State
0: Fair. Right,
1: you're going to
0: be busy. You're already
1: just
0: busy.
1: Just a little bit, yes. And we have our Friends of the Fair Bakery. And what our Friends of the Fair do, they provide scholarships for students. So we give about $40,000
0: oh,
1: worth
0: wow.
1: of scholarships.
0: So these
1: annually.
0: Are youth bakers?
1: No, these are our Friends of the Fair. They're volunteers.
0: Oh, and
1: so
0: they bake
1: help
0: things
1: us
0: to raise
1: out.
0: Money.
1: Exactly, to
0: oh,
1: help
0: that's
1: with a
0: cool.
1: scholarship.
0: So
1: fund.
0: You go purchase baked goods mm-hmm. and that money goes for scholarships?
1: Yes.
0: That's cool.
1: And then they also have fruit stands where they sell fruit and water. So
0: that's
1: we just
0: awesome.
1: Want to help give back. You
0: that,
1: know,
0: yeah.
1: you're coming to have a good time and also giving back. Something funny and new this year, the Zucchini Derby.
0: Uh-oh.
1: You make a race
0: Let me just
1: car.
0: Guess. Are they making, yes. Is this like a Pinewood Derby, except they're making a car out of a zucchini?
1: Uh-huh. And
0: wow.
1: I'm looking for the date of that. I put it on my list.
0: That's going to be interesting.
1: It is.
0: Zucchini, never thought of that.
1: Zucchini,
0: makes sense,
1: zucchini.
0: Though, right?
1: Yeah.
0: It makes sense.
1: And that's until the supplies run out. Darn it.
0: Until the zucchini squash
1: yep.
0: runs out.
1: And then on first Saturday, July 18th, we have our multicultural gospel celebration.
0: Oh, cool.
1: So that's going to be at the ICanGoToCollege.com promenade stage. So where the food is, the main area over there.
0: Right.
1: That's where it's going to be this year.
0: Okay.
1: So everybody gets to listen
0: awesome.
1: In on some
0: yeah,
1: gospel
0: that's
1: music.
0: Cool. Wait, what time is that? Is that all day? Or what,
1: that's all day.
0: That's Saturday
1: that's
0: all day.
1: Day. Yes. Yes,
0: okay,
1: yes, yes.
0: Awesome.
1: Up until, I think, 8 o'clock, 7:30, 8 o'clock, somewhere around there, before the concert starts.
0: Okay, awesome.
1: Yes.
0: Did you get through all of it?
1: No, of course not.
0: So we'll be here
1: Let's
0: three
1: see.
0: Days.
1: Yeah, we will. We'll be here all 17 days. Let's see, I got the kitchen. We got cooking demonstrations. We have the Taster's Row. We also have education classes oil education, cider education. The cider and wine
0: $10
1: to learn about cider and wine. And then master food preservation. I mean, we have so much.
0: Yeah.
1: Educational things. Let's see, flower arranging classes. That's going to be July 26th, $5 for that. So that's an additional fee. And of course, we have our Golden Bear Awards. This is for all our commercial competition winners. And that's, you know, a media event, but we'll let you guys know, you know, who won and everything. Even though all that information is out, we just want to acknowledge them publicly to get their awards and continue to.
0: Yep. And you know, weather is always a factor, but I know.
1: I'm so excited.
0: Okay, go ahead. Let me hear it.
1: Have you seen the weather for this upcoming weekend?
0: Oh, it's pretty good. Yeah.
1: Hello,

0: Here's today's word of encouragement with pastor and attorney, Mosley Collins.
1: The Bible says that when Jesus came to his own received him not. But as many as did receive him, to them he gave the power to become the children of God. What a wonderful thing that comes from receiving Jesus as Savior.
0: Today's word of encouragement is presented by Mosley Collins Injury Lawyers. 916-ALL-4s for legal help.
2: Okay, so is there anything else you wanted to highlight? I want to make sure you get everything in.
3: I know. California First People's Art Showcase, definitely want to get that in. Talking about everything happening in the kitchen. We have the concerts. Our fine arts and photography also, that's pretty huge as well, because we have local artists. Three of our artists, they actually have pieces that previously at the State Fair. We have three of their pieces at the Renwick at the Smithsonian until September 7th. They've been there since last August.
2: Oh, that's amazing.
3: So just imagine if we see these current artwork that are there now could end up in the Smithsonian.
2: That's pretty cool.
3: So yeah, it's really cool.
2: Yeah.
3: Let's see. It's a lot.
2: I know. There's a lot going on. We're not going to be able to fit it all in. But if, again, they want to find out on these special deals that's going on through the State Fair, we can get a discount on tickets, rides, family days, bring food items to support the food banks, and you can get in for free. All these special great deals and all the concert lineups, all the special events, etc. It's all of it is on your website.
3: It is.
2: At
3: CastateFair.com.
2: CastateFair.com. Again, it opens up. The dates are July 17th through August 2nd.
3: Yes.
2: At Cal Expo.
3: Yay.
2: Oh, hey, what's the theme this year?
3: Wish you were here.
2: Wish you were here.
3: And so that, it's if you look at all of our posters and what have you, it looks like passport stamps.
2: Oh, okay.
3: And
2: right.
3: I didn't talk about that either. We're going to have a daily stamp drop or sticker drop.
2: Oh, that's cool.
3: So each day we're giving a sticker away.
2: A special sticker
3: for the entire 17 days of the fair.
2: So just a whole collect. You can collect all of them and put them on your water bottle.
3: Exactly.
2: Yeah, that's fun. I love that. I'm excited to see those. I'm sure they're really cool designs.
3: They are so cool. I have a picture of one of the coworkers. She made the outline of each stamp. So every time we reveal one, she'll put that particular stamp on her board. So it's awesome.
2: That's awesome. That's fun. Lots of stuff happening. Again, make memories at the California State Fair with your family. Darla Gibbons has been our special guest. She is with the media department at the California State Fair. 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Also want to mention, we've got a comedy event coming up. It's a comedy night with Dry Bar Comedian of the Year, Nazareth, also featuring comedian Stephen B. It's Friday night, September 25th in Roseville. 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Again, comedy night, September 25th. In Roseville. 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
8: Breaking news this hour from townhall.com. I'm Michael Harrington. The Pentagon says it has ended its latest round of airstrikes on Iran, which include targeting the paramilitary Revolutionary Guard over an attack that killed American troops in Jordan. The military central command says in a statement it hit, quote, Iranian military coastal surveillance and air defense facilities, maritime capabilities, and missile and drone storage sites. A Massachusetts tax experiment is getting a second look. Correspondent Ken Lorman reports taxpayers can voluntarily pay a higher state income tax rate, but very few do.
9: The option was created as a way for residents who favor higher taxes to contribute more revenue. But according to figures highlighted by Unleash Prosperity, only 1,570 taxpayers, about 0.05% of more than 3.2 million filers, chose the higher rate last year. Supporters of lower taxes say the results suggest most taxpayers prefer keeping their own money. Ken Lorman reporting.
8: The World Cup final is getting a helping hand from a big weather system.
10: Meteorologists say smoke from the Canadian wildfires that has engulfed the Northeast in haze is expected to mostly clear from the New Jersey area just in time for the World Cup final on Sunday, thanks to thunderstorms passing through the area. Warnings of unhealthy air quality remain in effect across a wide swath of the United States. Rain and thunder boomed at MetLife Stadium, where the final is taking place. The storm front will largely move the smoke out of the Northeast before the final between Spain and Argentina. I'm Lisa Dwyer.
8: Russia has attacked Kiev overnight with ballistic missiles and other weapons, killing one person and wounding at least 16. The attack highlights Ukraine's shortage of U.S.-made Patriot air defense systems. More on these stories at townhall.com.
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12: 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A new Pew Research Center survey contains a shocking finding. Nearly half of Muslim Americans view Hamas favorably. That's right, Hamas, the terrorist group responsible for murdering at least 46 Americans and taking others hostage on October 7th, 2023. Overall, 44% of Muslim American respondents expressed a favorable opinion of Hamas. This disturbing trend coincides with an increasingly assertive Islamist presence across the United States. In parts of Brooklyn, amplified calls to prayer now ring out from mosques beginning at 5 a.m. They include the declaration, "There is no God but Allah." Religious liberty is a cherished American freedom, but it's time to realize that many Islamists view such public displays not simply as religious expression, but as symbols of cultural and political ascendancy here in America.
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23: Hello and welcome to the Wise Money Guys radio show. I'm your co-host, John Scambray, and I'm here with my partner, Giuseppe Visconti. And it's important to note that this show is brought to you by our registered investment advisory firm, OneSource Wealth Management, license number 319078. 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Please consult your tax professionals, your attorneys, CPAs, whoever, for more specific advice to your situation, or give us a call at 916-967-3500. But inflation that we were discussing, you know, that we hadn't seen the likes of for 40 years prior to 2022 is really what caused the volatility this week. Just as the 10-year was creeping up, the 30-year broke above 5 in the 30-year treasury. The 10-year treasury was solidly above, you know, 4.5.
24: Right.
23: And that starts spooking stocks, because the more expensive, you know, capital is, then the more, you know, your business costs to operate.
24: Right.
23: And especially if you're a newer company and you have leverage and you have debt on the books, well, then when profitability goes down, then the concern is your earnings will go down and then your stock price will follow. And so since indices and information is really forward looking, it doesn't matter that we just got through another unbelievable, you know, earnings, where the important companies
24: and all revisions
23: smashed,
24: all revisions were moving up,
23: analyst expectations. Yeah. Because again, that's only, you know, what's the saying? What have you done for me lately?
24: Right.
23: Kind of thing.
24: Right.
23: I mean, it doesn't matter. So we follow what's going on because we're forward looking. We try to, you know, be at least ahead when we can, ahead of the curve. You don't always have to be ahead of the curve, but it's important to know that when the market feels like it's over its skis, which it did, which we talked about,
24: right,
23: that you are truly diversified and that your portfolio has the least amount of risk that it needs to take to get you to whatever your planning goals are.
24: Right.
23: And that's why planning is so important, circling back, because if your goal is to create a legacy and protect what you've built and, you know, have it outpace inflation and pass it on to the next generation, why would you take, you know, speculative risk when you don't need it? Or let's say you have an income goal and you're taking, you know, income from your investments, and it's been calculated in your plan that you're going to draw down your account by 6%. Why would you build a portfolio that could potentially lose you 10, 15, 20% if your goal is income, you know, return on investment of 6%?
24: Right.
23: And so
24: unless you have, you know, excess means, where
23: some people,
24: where
23: lots
24: you said,
23: of our clients,
24: hey,
23: do,
24: I need $60,000 a year in income, and you have $1.5 million account size. Well, you know, if you had $1 million, 6%, that's 60,000, you got $1.5 million. Sometimes, and like you said, you know, some of our clients, they like to go for that gusto, and we've seen it, and we've talked to our clients, said, hey, we'll just pull off 50,000 or 100,000 or whatever that makes sense. And we could put that into, you know, a growth model to go after some of these growth names and go for the gusto. But if that $50,000 or $100,000, you know, that we kind of separate out to go for the gusto doesn't work out as planned, or there's a 2022 scenario and things crash and go down 30-something%, it's not blowing up your whole plan, right? It's not
23: exactly
24: deviating you from your overall long-term goals and necessary spending goals that you need to achieve. And that's why it's important to have the plan, because a lot of times it brings reality back to the picture. You know, 23, 24, even 25 were good years in the market. And we saw some high flying names, especially in the AI space. And then people get carried away and they want to participate in it. They want, they have like a fear of missing out. They want to participate. I mean, we've seen it. We've had this past like week and a half, some of our clients asking us how they can get into the SpaceX IPO, right? All because of all the hype around it. Do they need SpaceX? Do they need the potential, you know, returns that SpaceX might return? No, but you know, it's fine to do that with a small portion if that's something that is important to you or you want to kind of participate in that big rush. The big thing is you need to be brought back down to earth and have some reality check sometimes. And that's what we do the plan. The other great thing about the plan that I was talking about earlier that we just had a live case scenario is one of our clients lived here locally, upgrade their house, have some rental properties, has, you know, seven figures in investments with us that we manage, and retirement plan is all sound, and then decided, you know, in really short manner, because he's got family in the Bay Area, that, you know what, I want to move closer to family. And so then started looking at homes down there, which is much more expensive than, you know, Northern Sacramento area, put an offer in and decided to move down there, sold one house, didn't sell another house, you know, anticipated. And then from there, you know, said, hey, I'm going to need some money for my portfolio. I'm kind of in a bind. Is this going to impact my retirement? What should I do? So we ran numbers, looked at the plan all over again, created another new scenario, and then put some changes on there of, hey, buying the house, home improvements to that house, and, you know, renovations that he'd wanted to, him and his wife wanted to do. And he was stressed out for a week, you know, the conversations that we've had. But now going back to the plan, massaging some of the numbers, he's still at a high probability of success to achieve his retirement spending goals, you know, college spending goals for his daughter, travel, new car, all the other things that they had in there that they're wanting to achieve within their retirement plan. And so sent that out to him, you know, and a lot of times it's, you look at it and now at this point, you know, he can have a little bit of ease in his journey, in his new journey, right? Kind of new chapter in his life. And that's what's great about the plan is, you know, life changes and we know that. And the plan is fluid. So it's not that we make a plan and it's set in concrete and stone and then that's it. You know, the market changes, the economy changes, your goals change.
2: Your life experience change.
24: Yeah. Or you have an event like you just went to, a funeral, right? Things unexpected happen and then, you know, oh, what do I do now? You know, what does this mean for my future? You know, do I have to worry about my future? And that's the best part of our relationships that we have our clients is we could be, like you said, the quarterback and the sounding board, but we do it not just in conversation. We do it with actual, you know, software and tools that we have to deploy.
2: Well, and experience.
24: And experience.
2: Decades and decades of experience doing this for families, for, you know, all walks of life, from very large families to, you know, very small families.
24: And experiencing different scenarios as well.
2: Yeah.
24: Even though most of our clients are retired or nearing retirement, they're all different scenarios, right? They're all different colors and flavors as far as what their spending needs are, things that happen to them. They may become widowed, different goals, move around the nation, whatever the case may be.
2: Yeah. You know, this, here we are, and I said at the beginning of the show that, you know, inflation was going to be a big topic today. And again, it kind of reminds me of just the Jerome Powell meetings, and we were calling him
24: not anymore
2: Uncle Powell, and thank God. Yeah. But I'm so hopeful that next week, because the FOMC meeting is June 16th and 17th, and what we used to see is Powell just, he was such a microphone slut. You could not get him off of the cameras. Just do your testimony, you know, have your meeting, make your decision. It's not your job.
24: Not only that, but then you would have all the Fed presidents on some sort of interview, TV interview,
2: all just spewing
24: social media,
2: their political nonsense.
24: And you haven't seen really any of that, which is a breath of fresh air.
2: Because Powell is gone. And so my expectation, and I'm sure yours is the same, or maybe it's different, but I think rates are going to be unchanged.
23: I can't see
24: this next meeting.
23: Yeah, yeah. Knowing that at any moment, the main cause of the big move in month over month inflation that we're seeing right now is for one reason and one reason only.
24: Energy
23: related to the bottleneck in the Strait of Hormuz and the dealings with Iran. Right. However, slowly but surely, news and news that you could trust is coming out about the movement of ships and tankers that is taking place, that the narrative just isn't, you know, widely publishing, that hundreds of millions of barrels of oil in the last couple of nights with tankers being escorted by the U.S. Navy has been traveling through the Strait. And yet that's why we see this week that when we were spiked back up to Brent and West Texas Intermediate oil prices being in the mid to high 90s, now all of a sudden, you know, Brent crude and West Texas Intermediate is in the high 80s. And the minute, you know, a true deal is struck, or the United States, which is, it looks like they're already doing, which is taking over Karg Island and taking out all the threats along the strait and the coastline there, oil is going to drop, and immediately the price of gas will drop. The utility costs will drop. You know, production costs that are so impacted by energy costs will drop.
24: I mean, there'll be a little bit.
23: And then
24: bit
23: of, all of a sudden,
24: there'll be a little bit.
23: Always a lag.
24: Of course.
23: Always a lag. But the lag is weeks, not months.
24: The stock market, as you've seen, has an actual immediate reaction. Because as soon as a deal, like once it's escalated, we saw some volatility.
23: Yeah.
24: Then as soon as a deal could be happening, not happen, but could be happening, boom.
23: Yeah.
24: Right. We had a big day on Thursday and we saw that.
23: Exactly.
24: So the immediate kind of gratification you get from the stock market. But yes, then it trickles down into the actual economic inputs, and then a little bit of a lag, but you'll see that trickle in. It'll be interesting to see what Warsh, how he handles the questioning, because I'm sure there's going to be a ton from the press on inflation worries. And how much longer will you sustain inflation before you act? Because unemployment is still at 4.3%. So it's not a problem.
23: So we talked a little bit about planning. We're talking a little bit about current events. When we come back, let's talk about what adjustments to your portfolio, or what strategies should you be doing, if anything, here based on what's going on and what's coming down the immediate pike. When we come back, you're listening to John Scammery, Giuseppe Viscani, the Wise Money Guys. We'll be right back.
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6: Most Americans think of Abraham Lincoln and they think of the Civil War or the Emancipation. But in 1862, he signed another hugely significant piece of legislation, the Homestead Act. It offered eligible Americans up to 160 acres of land, not as a prize for the powerful, but as an opportunity for ordinary families willing to live on it, work it, and build something lasting. Why did it matter? Because Lincoln understood that freedom was not merely the absence of tyranny. Rather, freedom required responsibility, labor, stewardship, and moral courage. A free people must be given room to build, but they also must be willing to cultivate what they have been given. That still matters today. Liberty without responsibility decays. Opportunity without character collapses. Lincoln's lesson is clear. A nation stays free when its people remain willing to work, build, and steward freedom under God.
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23: Welcome back to the Wise Money Guys radio show. I'm your co-host, John Scambray, and I'm here with my partner, Giuseppe Visconti. And with respect to the Fed next week, I already said that I think rates are going to be unchanged. I think you agree. Strategy-wise, that's what's important here. I think it's a do-nothing.
24: I think it's going to be a nothing burger.
23: Yeah, I think it's going to be a nothing burger.
24: I don't know.
23: The betting markets are already at a high probability that the Fed is going to leave rates unchanged. I think a surprise.
24: It'll be dependent upon the the Fed, the other Fed presidents, what the commentary is around potential rate hikes if inflation stays elevated and unemployment.
23: And that's where and I unemployment. Hope this chairman is different than the previous. Okay, talking about the future. Oh, well, we might but do
24: that's
23: this.
24: What the, that's what the press conference is going to be, right? So they're going to hammer him for sure. So we'll see how his responsive. If he's just very like nonchalant, like we're just going to deal with the data that we have.
23: And
24: so
23: that's, far the data is, that's what they're supposed to do.
24: But then
23: instead of the sensationalism that we had from the previous venture.
24: But then here's the catalyst to it is if they say, okay, well, you're dealing with just the data right now. The data is showing that inflation is creeping up. Unemployment is still solid. So if you're dealing with the data, then that means if inflation is continuing to creep up, you should raise rates. Why wouldn't you raise rates? Well, because we see this as temporary,
23: yeah,
24: is what he's going to say, right?
23: Because every Fed that has raised rates at the wrong time has absolutely destroyed economic output. That's why.
24: That's the point of raising rates.
23: But
24: to slow things down.
23: But we don't have hyperinflation. We don't have, you know, interest rates that are, you know, slowing, that are, we're not seeing GDP enough to where you could go, oh, let's kill the economy. And so that's what being preemptive too soon would do. I guess that's the definition of preemptive. But
24: exactly. So the point is you don't raise rates. Why? Right. Because of the idea that this whole oil and energy shock, which has caused inflationary measures to creep up,
23: right?
24: To kind of back into a kind of an uncomfortable zone, right? Or approaching an uncomfortable zone, is that this oil and energy shock is temporary.
23: Yeah.
24: And it's not going to be long term.
23: Well, and if you think about it, inflation,
24: which is forecasting.
23: Inflation by itself cools the economy. Right? Because we've seen the 10-year go up. We've seen the 2-year, the 10-year, the 30-year all creep up. And if the 10-year gets to 5 by itself, the Fed going into its quiver and inflating Fed funds, that's just going to exacerbate the issue. It's not needed because already higher gas prices, higher energy prices, higher food prices, higher interest rates for borrowing are already taking a bite out of economic output.
24: Almost sounds like you're going to say take a bite out of crime. Reminds me back to my childhood.
23: What was the dog commercial? Well, right? I'm going to take a bite out of crime. But as an educational and entertainment investment show, I don't think you can really do anything here, except if there is a surprise.
24: There is. Because bonds have become a little bit more attractive than they have earlier in the year.
23: I could definitely see money market going to fixed income because money markets are down in the low threes, money market funds. And so, coupons on bonds are mid fives, high fives. I saw some good bank bonds at 5.875. In fact, we just sold some for a client that's taking money and buying another property. And, mid to high fives, that's a good rate for a for a paper or investment grade paper. Right. But my point is that from an economic output, we're already seeing things, you know, deflate a little bit. So why add insult to injury? On top of that, you know, we don't want to see any sort of overcompensation, worried that, okay, previously rates weren't raised fast enough, or the Fed didn't go into its quiver fast enough.
24: Yeah, they didn't act soon enough.
23: Because then it actually killed, you know, the country by being too late to the game. So I get that balancing act, but we're not seeing, you know, unemployment is kind of creeping up a little bit, but it's relatively healthy and in check. Like I said, we're seeing deflation because increased prices causes in less spending all on its own. The dollar has started to weaken. It's stabilized. It was going up, you know, pretty rapidly. Now it's kind of cooled, and so, you know, it's not dropping, which is good, because if it drops, then we're really in trouble, because that's where we start seeing, you know, hyperinflation levels. So I say, you know, well, we're certainly not making any major adjustments to, you know, hundreds of millions of dollars.
24: Just taking advantage of opportunity and, you know, fixed income is an opportunity, some alternatives, you know, private equity, private credit has gotten hit a little bit from the beginning of the year.
23: That makes sense because they're very interest rate sensitive.
24: Well, and they had some, you know, defaults, and I think in the software sector of private credit.
23: Over leveraged balance sheets tend to do that.
24: So I think it might have been a little bit overblown, but some of those funds, you know, if it didn't have exposure, finding some exposure, some names, high flying names, right? Like SanDisk and Western Digital and some of the high flying tech names, you know, this past week have pulled back with a Iran-US escalation. So if you didn't have an opportunity, right, there's some opportunity there where it had to pull back.
23: And that's what I see next week is.
24: A lot of them pop back up on Thursday with a new, you know, proposed deal. So yeah, so that's what we do typically with volatility, or clients, new clients coming in with cash, start allocating that cash and putting that dry powder to work. So there's always an opportunity, doesn't matter what the environment is. And the biggest thing is rebalancing. So if you've done nothing and the last week kind of scared you, then it's like, okay, well, what should have you been in? Were you taking too much risk?
23: Well, right? Let me tell you what you shouldn't be in my opinion, and and decades of experience to formulate my opinions. If you have hundreds of thousands of dollars or millions of dollars and you're in mutual funds, you, in my opinion, just that is seriously a substandard portfolio to what you should have, because it lacks control. And wait for it, mutual funds typically are not the best way to diversify your money.
24: If you have a small account.
23: Well, again, I'm saying hundreds of thousands of dollars to millions of dollars.
24: It's not needed to diversify when you have that big of an account.
23: Exactly. Right. And you lack control. You lack, you know, something as simple as something as being marked to the market, you know, while the market is open. Right. I mean, open-ended mutual funds price once a day. And, you know, if there's a big move like there was today and you're going, oh, I want to, you know, get in or get out. Well, guess what? Your advisor can't do that for you. You can't do that for you. So
24: plus there's capital gains at the end of the year.
23: Even if you've lost money, there could be capital gains. Yeah, and on top of that, if you're paying an advisory fee or a planning fee or both, and you have mutual funds in your portfolio that have fees on top of that inside of them,
24: embedded fees,
23: that's ridiculous. Let us put a second set of eyes on what you're doing, which we find all the time that we get seven figure accounts and go, like 50% of your money is in mutual funds
24: bond funds.
23: They're loaded funds.
24: Bond funds, the big kicker.
23: Loaded mutual funds, which means they were commission based and high expense based inside. And it just blows me away, all because you think you're saving, paying an advisory fee that typically for our clients is around 1%. Could be less, could a little bit more, but we will absolutely show you why the strategies we employ, the overall value that we deliver as helping make sure that you're being taken care of from a tax, an estate planning, a financial planning perspective is the best that is available to you and is what your size relationship deserves, please give us a call at 916-967-3500 to learn more. There's absolutely no obligation. I promise it'll be a good use of your time. You will walk away, I guarantee it, saying, I'm glad we did that. And if you don't, I will, what will I do, Giuseppe?
24: Give him a free set of Ginsu knives.
23: Give him a free set of Ginsu knives. Nope, I'm going to give you a copy of my book either way, which is so.
24: And if you don't like it, you can cut it with a Ginsu knife.
23: Yeah, you can cut it, or you can light it on fire. But call 916-967-3500. Again, that number is 916-967-3500. All right, you're listening to the Wise Money Guys, John Scambry and Giuseppe Visconti. We'll be right back.
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23: 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And then there's also a lot of resources and information just to help you in your decision process on what you're looking for and who you want to hire. I was just looking at our website the other day, and I was actually impressed. I hadn't looked at it in a while. No, the existing one, and well, I guess we should announce that there's going to be a whole new version of that. But right. Currently, if you go to the resources tab, there's all kinds of current news articles, videos, you name it, on everything that's going on, from basic investing to, you know, more complex issues and strategies. But again, best course of action would just be to give us a call at 916 877-967-3500. In fact, if you do that this next week, we are giving away a copy of my book, which was published in 2021 and was very timely at that time, but is still very relevant for good common sense strategies to managing your own portfolio or creating your own portfolio and managing it through whatever's going on, especially times like this. And also, we are doing free retirement plan analysis for our prospective clients. And again, there's no obligation whatsoever. Just give us a call at 916-967-3500. So let's talk about our topics that we'll be discussing today. First and foremost, inflation. I hate to say it, but that's certainly important. A big topic, especially as it relates to the Fed decision coming up. I wish we weren't having to talk about and how it impacts investments, but the Iran conflict continues, especially with recent escalation of attacks, but
24: and de-escalation of another possible deal,
23: and then a new deal, and then the market, you know, pops, and
24: it's almost like a furniture goes up store. And down. There's so many deals going
23: there's
24: on.
23: There's a lot. Let me tell you what you've won. But the reality is that we had been predicting for weeks on the show to watch for volatility because some of these things we discuss week in and week out,
24: some of the uncertainties.
23: Still the scenario. And then how it all relates to the importance of financial planning. We always discuss the importance of financial planning, not so much to have the plan itself, like that's the end all be all.
24: Well, I actually have a case study. I just dealt with one of our clients just earlier.
23: So let's talk more about that. And then I want to make sure it's widely known that, you know, we interact and quarterback more than just your plan and your investments. We also help coordinate and quarterback your tax preparation as well as your estate documents and making sure that you're working with people that aren't going to sell you something you don't need. And that's an important piece of the financial plan, is to have and make sure your trust, your wills, your healthcare directives, power of attorneys, all of those things are in place, your accounts are titled correctly, so on and so forth. And so that's a big, very important piece of the importance in having a ongoing, living, breathing financial planning process. That is important to note. All of this is included in our investment advisory fee. It's not, you know, piece parts or some menu where you go, okay, yeah, I want the investment management, but if the planning is extra, I don't want that. And if you're going to help me with, you know, sitting down with an attorney that you partner with and trust, you know, that, you know, there's a piece, there's that cost. No, our advisory fee encompasses financial planning, which is encompasses coordinating with all your professionals that make your life easy and less stressful in retirement, because that's who our clientele primarily is, people who are retired or about to retire. And so once again, if you want more information, call us at 916-967-3500. But let's dive in. I mean, you know, I just can't help but to go back in 2021 and, you know, with the all the government subsidy and just the subsidy that was going out and just the hyperinflation
24: stimulus
23: that it borrowed, the printing of ridiculous amounts, not even billions like it was in 2008, 9, and 10, but trillions of dollars that led to hyperinflation, which led to the market, the stock market crashing literally as much as I can remember going back to 2008.
24: The worst since 2008.
23: Right? Yeah. Because we had the NASDAQ down 33-35%. Right. We had the Dow down 20%. The S&P down roughly 20% somewhere in that neighborhood. Yeah. And stayed down in a bear market.
24: Well, and the bigger hit was bonds. Because different from 2008, if you had bonds in your portfolio, that helped create a ballast, right? Because bonds actually appreciate a little bit with interest rates going down. But bonds got hit by double digits, and they were down by 10-11%. So yeah. There was almost nowhere to run or hide during that period if you had a traditional portfolio.
23: And to expound upon that, being educators in this field, which is really what we love to do, is you know, give
24: especially
23: people the knowledge.
24: On, you look like an educator.
23: I know, I look so studious and smart, right? But we love giving out information that is hopefully helpful. And if you don't know, bonds are very volatile when you have interest rates that are very volatile. And when interest rates are going up like they were in 2021 at the end and all throughout 2022, you see bond prices, bond values go down as drastic as interest rates are going up. And that is why in 2022, as Giuseppe said, not only did we have a stock market crash, but we also had, and what had been a long time since, a bond market crash.
24: Yeah, it had been 40 years since bonds have been hit that hard.
23: Exactly. And so what did that create? Well, for guys like us and for our firm where we specialize, yes, we do financial planning, comprehensive financial planning. We look at tax mitigation and tax harvesting and other strategies to not, you know, hurt you at least as much as we can when it comes to investment decisions that might cause taxation. However, keep in mind that making a lot of money is going to cost you some taxes. And would you rather have
24: that's a good problem,
23: right? Would you rather make no money and pay no taxes?
24: Well, we want to,
23: or
24: we
23: make
24: want
23: a lot of money and pay.
24: But we're mindful to do it in the most efficient way possible within our control.
23: And then the reason why I put this down as topics today, the tax planning and estate planning, is because this morning I went to a funeral, and it always just reminds me that yes, money is important, but really it's the legacy that's important about money. You know, do you have the means to help set up, you know, the next generation or charities or whatever your you know, your passion is about, whether it's family or like I said, charity or whatever it is that day will come so quick for all of us. And so it's great to have a lot of money and make a lot of money, but you know, stressing about it is just something that you shouldn't be doing.
24: That can shorten your life right there.
23: And that could shorten your life right there. So as I sat at that funeral, I just realized how important, you know, what it is that we do is to people's families, not just the current client, but you know, whoever the money is going to go to. And so if you're looking for an advisory firm where, you know, we're looking beyond just you and helping you create that legacy and
24: or
23: making
24: just,
23: sure everything's
24: or just
23: in
24: one
23: order.
24: Investment account and focusing on one investment account, which is pretty common amongst firms
23: or
24: advisors.
23: We take a special interest in each and every one of our clients to look at the bigger picture, look at, you know, life and longevity and how this impacts your family. And maybe your family is going to get money when you're gone that they never had. And so what's the most efficient way that we can help ensure that it gets to your spouse or your kids or grandkids or, like I said, charity, whatever the case may be. So anyway, that's what struck me to talk about on this show as I was sitting in a funeral this morning for a family friend and whose father passed at pretty much 87 years old, lived a great life, was a developer, was a pilot, just a pretty awesome family and person that we were celebrating this morning. So when we come back, we'll dive more into the weeds on what's going on and how that impacts your investment. So stay tuned. You're listening to the Wise Money Guys, John Scammer and Giuseppe Visconti. We'll be right back.
0: That sound, a tiny heartbeat. 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
23: Welcome back to the Wise Money Guys radio show. 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
24: Giuseppe Visconti.
23: Okay, let's put it all together.
24: Okay.
23: So we got a Fed meeting next week. We think rates are going to be unchanged. Here's some other predictions. I also think that this war in the Middle East is going to come to an end very soon. And I think, well, let me tell you why. What I mean by very soon. First of all, it's midterm elections.
24: So and like how soon? A week, 2 weeks?
23: I'd say within 30 days.
24: Oh, okay.
23: That because when you start bumping.
24: Say, if you're going to say like a week or 2 weeks.
23: No,
24: I was
23: when you start bumping up against August, so many of the primaries are done. In fact, all of them, I believe, are done before the midterm elections. There's just, you've got to get, you don't have enough time past August to really campaign on, you know, look at the economy, right. Look at the great job right. We're doing. And you think Trump and all those politicians don't know what kind of the too late
24: and if the stock
23: deadline
24: market,
23: is,
24: the stock market's
23: and if the stock market's down and gas is still $4, you know, a gallon around the United States. Right. So, and based on that, you know, I think the market will continue on its great path this year. It's left to right upward trend has been pretty amazing this year. And I think that continues through the end of the year, not without volatility around Fed meetings or budget battles or
24: August, September, October, typically, you know, time too.
23: And usually what there's a September, October surprise that the market, you know, looks for. So there's a lot of little things out there that, you know, could create short-term dips and buying opportunities. For me, strategy-wise right here is look to add to good names, big, large company stocks that, you know, you've been waiting for an entry point. If you get those entry points, buy. Because, you know, if you look at the overall health of our economy, except for the bumps in the road.
24: But be prudent, and you don't want to bet the farm. And...
23: Well, I was just going to say, you know, follow some of our other principles to investing and to portfolio management that we constantly talk about, which is use a 5% rule, you know, buy 5%, you know, of your portfolio or up to like right now.
24: But you don't want to, the thing of the 5% rule is not that you have to buy exactly 5% on everything.
23: No,
24: you do, but,
23: well, that's too hard to do too.
24: But it's, you don't want to go over 5% because then you say, oh, I'm going to buy and that represents 10% of my portfolio or 20% of my portfolio. If it blows up or it goes the wrong direction, then it's actually having a pretty big toll on your overall portfolio.
23: Yeah. I mean, that's the other thing. There's no crystal ball. So as I talk about things that I think are going to happen, you know, now and for the rest of the year, based on, you know, a long, long time of experience being through many election cycles, being through doing this through many different types of economies, many different types of geopolitical issues around the world, many different types of interest rate environments, high, low, high inflation, low inflation.
24: And don't forget, also, you have reading glasses on, which makes you even look more studious.
23: Makes me look professorial. But the reality is that everything is pretty good. I know that's an oxymoron.
24: The market has been resilient. The economy has been resilient in the U.S. And that's what puts Kevin Warsh in a little bit of a challenging situation. I wouldn't want to.

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1: Did you ever wonder how God feels about us? Is he irritated? Is he angry? Well, here's what Jesus said. God so loved the people of the world that he gave his only son, that whoever believes in Jesus will not perish, but instead have eternal life.
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2: Gas and oil and other, you know, minerals and metals and other important things, pharmaceuticals, you're seeing all of those change, you know, and rightfully so, and needed for a very long time, where so much is now moving away from Russia, China, Iran. And well, nothing really came out of North Korea, but you know, Russia, Iran, and China can't be trusted as trading partners. And yeah, that's the biggest benefit.
3: And it just doesn't make sense to have so much dependency on a trading partner that's your adversary and you're not aligned with in any which way, you know. It just doesn't make sense. But it's greed that has created that situation, especially with China. And we saw the price that we paid, especially during COVID, and there were shortages of supplies and pharmaceuticals and so on and so forth.
2: Yeah. You know, every time we do this show and we have these conversations and we try to give, you know, tips and tidbits and help as much as we can with, you know, free information. It just reminds me over and over again, why would you, you know, not have professionals that do nothing but this, spend all day, 7 days a week following what's going on, you know, being the steward and being responsible for, you know, your financial goals and objectives and helping you achieve those? Why you wouldn't work your whole life to then not hire a firm to help you enjoy the fruits of your 30, 40 year career?
3: Trust. It boils down to trust.
2: Boils down to trust.
3: Yeah. That is the only thing. Or they've had a relationship or scenario. They got, you know, they got burned.
2: So, you know, you can't say trust us, because that's the first thing somebody that you can't trust
3: But here's a good segue to that.
2: My other favorite saying is, when people start a conversation, they go, to be honest.
3: Yeah.
2: Right. Well, yeah. Does that mean you weren't honest before? So we'll never say trust us. Trust is earned.
3: But it is. Yeah. And that's a key point to the way we do business in our firm, because we are our own firm, not that we house and custody assets in One Source Wealth Management or the Bank of John and Giuseppe. We use the big institutions out there, Schwab being one of them. Our clients' assets or at Schwab, that's where they're custodied. They can literally call us and just say, not even us, but they call Schwab and just say, delink my account from One Source Wealth Management. And then that
2: if relationship, we don't deliver on our promises,
3: that relationship is severed. So we have a model that we feel good about, because we literally have to earn your business. Even new clients coming in and onboarded with our firm and us, we have to deliver, because we charge our fees in arrears, meaning that right now, new clients coming in, our next billing cycle is July 1st. So we don't get paid anything. We don't advance a fee or anything in that nature. We put the plan together, have the discovery meetings, the planning meetings, formalize the financial plan, start then putting the portfolio together to align with the plan. And then that new client, let's say per se now, would have a prorated fee less than 1 month, maybe 3 weeks worth of a quarterly fee is what we would collect for all of that work. Then the next billing would be October 1st. And that's the first full quarter's fee that they would be paying for this year. All the while, we would have to be earning your business, managing the portfolio that aligns with your plan to obtain and achieve your goals. At any point in time, that client can just call us or just call Schwab directly and not even include us, and say, I'm done, delink my account. The client's assets are still at Schwab, because we're on the institutional side of Schwab.
2: Every time we explain that.
3: I know.
2: I start going, why don't we charge up front? Why, you know,
3: because the beauty is because as long as we've been doing this, we are established enough.
2: And I was going to say it even a little bit differently. That's how confident we are.

0: in our capabilities, right, and the value we provide is that we don't have to sell commission products. We don't have to charge you up front. We're so confident that you are going to be a long-term client that we're going to do basically 6 months worth of work, you know, if you were hiring us today through the end of the year, and only charge you basically a little over one quarter's fee for that 6 months basically worth of work. You got to be pretty darn good and pretty darn confident to build that way.
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0: 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I hope you enjoyed listening to John Scambra and Giuseppe Visconti of the Wise Mighty Guys. Have a wonderful Saturday afternoon and come back and listen to us next weekend. Bye all.
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4: Breaking news this hour from townhall.com. I'm Michael Harrington. The Pentagon says it has ended its latest round of airstrikes on Iran, which included targeting the paramilitary Revolutionary Guard over an attack that killed American troops in Jordan. The Military Central Command says it hit, quote, Iranian military coastal surveillance, air defense facilities, maritime capabilities, missile and drone storage sites. In Wisconsin's governor's race, a Democratic Socialist is attracting support from some Trump voters by calling for a moratorium on new data center construction.
5: Concerns over land use, water consumption, power demands, and corporate influence are fueling opposition that cuts across party lines. Polling reportedly shows broad skepticism toward data centers among both Democrats and Republicans, suggesting the issue could disrupt the usual political alignments and catch both parties off guard this election cycle. Ken Lorman reporting.
4: A new study says New York's effort to tax the wealthy may be costing the state billions.
6: The Citizen Budget Commission reports New York's share of America's millionaires fell nearly 13% in 2010 to less than 9% in 2022, the steepest decline in the nation. Researchers estimate the state lost about $11 billion in income tax revenue as high earners relocated to lower tax states. Critics warn proposals for even higher taxes could accelerate the exodus and cost the city even more tax revenue. John Scott reporting.
4: Tater Farms expanding a voluntary recall of iceberg lettuce gotten out of Mexico because of a potential link to the multi-state cyclospora outbreak that has sickened people all across the country. California-based company says products that were potentially contaminated have been shipped to 27 different states. More on these stories at townhall.com.
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11: Most Americans think of Abraham Lincoln and they think of the Civil War or the Emancipation. But in 1862, he signed another hugely significant piece of legislation, the Homestead Act. It offered eligible Americans up to 160 acres of land, not as a prize for the powerful, but as an opportunity for ordinary families willing to live on it, work it, and build something lasting. Why did it matter? Because Lincoln understood that freedom was not merely the absence of tyranny. Rather, freedom required responsibility, labor, stewardship, and moral courage. 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Lincoln's lesson is clear. A nation stays free when its people remain willing to work, build, and steward freedom under God.
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20: Welcome, welcome. I am Awesome John, and you too are awesome. You are a treasure. Today, I thought I would just spend an hour being silent, except for the commercials. No, just kidding. So I thought I'd start with a story. Back when I was in grade school, I don't remember if it was kindergarten or first grade. Remember though, there was a kid in a grade higher than I was, and he would show up to school with a hypodermic needle. He was the son of a physician, so I don't know if he's just trying to be like his dad. I don't know, but it was pretty scary, and I was told, I've been told that that can be even dangerous. I don't know, but he would go and inject the hypodermic needle in various kids and put a Band-Aid on and all of this stuff, and I wanted to have nothing to do with that at all. So I spent quite a few days, I don't know how long exactly, it's been a long time, that's a long time ago, but I've spent quite a few days running from him and his buddy. He was trying to capture all these other kids to inject with this hypodermic needle. And I remember he finally caught me, his friend actually did. And I remember hitting the friend as hard as I could, and it seemed to end it. But there were some results from this experience that affected me for quite a few years. One is I didn't know for sure that that had ended it. They were still doing their thing to other kids. I never knew if they might start chasing me again. It turned out they didn't, but I was living in fear. The other thing that happened from the story is I told my parents, and my parents didn't believe me. That story, of course, is pretty outlandish. So, I don't know, I guess it's sort of understandable, but as a kid, I needed my parents to believe me and to hear what I was saying and to do something about it. And I said it, I mentioned it a few times, and eventually they checked in with the school and found out the story was true. And then they pulled me out of the school and put me in a different school. So in my experience of this, I don't know, maybe it's just my age, not knowing how to process all of this, these events going on. But I remember living in fear that I was not safe. And I remember my parents didn't believe me. They didn't support me. And then when they did support me, they moved me out of my school and I lost all my friends. And so the whole thing all around was just not great. You could say that that was a pretty tough experience for me. And that's what I want to talk about today is what do we do with our tough experiences? I think a lot of times we do things that are not quite so helpful with our tough experiences. I think we can do a couple of things at a couple of extremes, which I find pretty unhelpful. One of the things that we can do with our tough experiences is try to pretend that they didn't happen, that they don't affect us. And we stuff any emotions that we have that comes up around that, any of those things. And we try to, wall off the experience and try to live as if they never happened. The other extreme I've seen is where people seem to get stuck in the experience and they replay it over and over and over in their minds. And each time they replay the experience over in their minds, it reinforces and strengthens the experience to where it gets even harder to get past the experience. So today I want to talk about what do we do that's in between those two extremes? How do we not get stuck in the experience? And how do we just not ignore it either? How do we process our tough experiences? And what do we do with those things? That's what I want to talk about today. So some of you might be going through a tough experience even right now. It's possible. If you're going through a tough experience right now, like you're in the middle of the experience, probably how you react will just be instinct. You probably won't know how to respond to it. Depending on the experience, I don't know, sometimes I get an experience and I'm emotionally hijacked. That means my emotions are running so high, I really can't think rationally. I can't take a step back and go, well, the logical thing to do is I can't get there. So I can't get to that place. I'm just doing whatever, fight, flight, there's a fight, flight, there's a freeze, and then there's a fawn. Whatever that is for you, that'll probably manifest. And that's just what it is in the middle of the experience. And there's no judgment in that. We're in the middle of experience. We do what we can. And so in the middle of experience, maybe you're just trying to do what you can to survive the experience that you're in. Maybe your tough experience is not a single pretty tough event. Maybe it's a lot of little events that have built up over time, and now they're just becoming this irritant that just keeps going on and on and on and on until it builds up in strength, and then maybe you're in the middle of that. So if you're in the middle of the experience, I think we can learn to do some things with the experience, but it might take a while. And so maybe for some of you, if you're right smack in the middle of the experience, the best you can do is to get past the experience so you can look back at it as something that happened in the past, sometime in the past. Or if you're getting a little bit better at processing things, processing tough experiences, maybe you're getting a little bit more self-aware. Maybe you don't care so much about what people think of you as much as you used to in your past. Maybe it gets easier to deal with the experience when you're in the middle of it. One of the things that I find that can be done to help process through a tough experience, and the sooner you can do this after the experience is passed, the better. there's a set of seven steps that I think that can be helpful. And you don't have to do all the steps. There's just suggestions to help it process what the heck just happened. There's seven questions to ask to help find out what the heck just happened. These questions are to ask what happened out there, what happened in the physical space in the world. And then we start asking questions, what was happening in me? What was happening in me while I was having this experience? And then as we process through the tough experience, we're trying to uncover not just what happened, just to get clarity on that, but to find out what is going on in our internal dialogue and our internal processing that maybe we want to make some changes there. And these questions are just a fact-finding mission. There's no judgment around these questions at all. And the first one is, what do I see, or what did I just see? What do I see physically? What just happened? And maybe it might take some time to sit down and like replay what had happened in your mind, to just write down what happened. Maybe emotions took over pretty quickly and it's hard to answer this, but the idea here is to do the exploration to find out, what did we see that just happened? The next question is, what did I feel? So what did we feel, just to identify what the emotions are? Again, there's no judgment about any of the emotions. If you were angry, if you felt hurt, I don't know if you felt shocked. I don't know, maybe you felt anxious, like you were in danger. Whatever the experience was, what did you feel? And write that down. Again, no judgment around it. There's no wrong emotions here. This is, again, just a fact-finding endeavor, just to find out what was going on out there and in here inside of us. The next one is, what do I believe? And this is not just, just general beliefs about, country and God and that kind of thing. But what do we believe that contributed to how we felt? What do we believe maybe were the intent? What were the intentions of the other person? What do we believe, about, the way people are? Or maybe there's a belief that we had that something that we experienced in the past was going to happen again. This question is, again, just a fact-finding question. What did we believe? What do we believe that contributed to what we felt? And again, there's no judgment. It's just a fact-finding thing. What do we believe that's a part of this experience that we had? And then we start to have some other questions about, like, how do we move forward? What can I do? So this next question is, what can we do to move forward? And I don't know, maybe this question's a little premature, but this one is just to start, help you realize that there is a way forward, that whatever it was just happened is not the end of whatever. There is a move forward, and we have some choice. And so maybe jot down some ideas if you're writing down in a journal answers to these questions. What can I do? Is just to get some ideas on, what are some of the paths forward here. Again, we're not going to do a knee-jerk reaction and just start doing stuff right away, but just kind of noodle down some ideas. How can we respond? What can we do? How do we move forward? And then some more fact-finding questions might be, what happened just prior? Maybe it's a buildup. So maybe the thing that seemed to trigger emotions and gave this tough experience wasn't just that one experience in itself, but maybe there's some other things that happened ahead of time that contributed to our whole experience. And so this is just, again, more fact-finding, trying to find out, what is it that we get triggered by? What are our triggers? What are the experiences we've had in the past that contribute to this experience we're having now? Just trying to uncover all of this. Some other questions we might ask is, where did I go? And this is not just like physically, where did you run to? I stayed put. I was right there. It's not that kind of thing. This is like, where did we go emotionally, mentally? Did we check out? Did our mind immediately think of this other experience we had prior? Where did we go? And then finally, the last question, which kind of really brings us forward to move out beyond the experience is, who can I be? What kind of person can I be? Who can I be even though this happened? And the who can I be is in a large part determines what we do next. So we maybe jotted down some what can I do types of answers out there. But the who can I be will help you select which of those, or maybe even a new type of response that you didn't think of before, the way we want to respond to the tough experience. And so this was a way, these questions are just a way to process what's going on and to help us dig a little bit deeper to find out, you know, what goes on in our internal processing and our internal dialogue, so we can start to make some different choices there. So this is a process. Whenever we have tough experiences, it's an opportunity to uncover these internal processes that we have. Some people call them programs, or it's conditioning, whatever you want to call it. These questions help us identify what they are, and we might have to go through numerous experiences before we really get some clarity around what our internal process is, and then give us some choice about how we want to move forward and maybe be a different person and show up differently than we have in the past. And we'll talk more about this right after the break.
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20: Welcome back. Today I'm talking about, how do we deal with tough experiences? Tough experiences can take many forms. So some of our tough experiences can just be a physical traumatic event. It could be a tough emotional experience. Could be a tough mental experience. There could be lots that are involved with our tough experiences. And sometimes we'll have an experience that is a combination of all those things. And so tough experiences can be a real challenge to move past. I was sharing in the first segment, there's two extremes to tough experiences that I've seen people take, which I feel neither are very helpful. One is to try to live as if the experience never happened. We wall off the experience, put it in a box, so to speak, in our mind. We don't go there. We put up the yellow caution tape and we put it away and go, there, it's gone. We live as if it never happened. I find that's unhelpful because we really don't have a chance to process through that tough experience. And I find that tough experience rears its head at inopportune times in the future when we're least expecting it. Something can happen. Someone can say something or do something that touches on a memory of that experience. And suddenly all those original emotions come flooding back again in that moment. They have nothing to do with that moment, but here they are. All these emotions are right there again. And so just putting it in a box doesn't really let us process through and get past our traumatic experience, our tough experiences. The other extreme is to get stuck in the experience and to replay it over and over in our mind. Maybe even we blame somebody else, and maybe we take revenge in some form. So I don't know, maybe we're not even slashing tires or anything like that, but we're out, you know, telling everybody about this person, how horrible they are. So we're gossiping. That might be a form of revenge. Whatever it is, when we get stuck in there, the experience gets stronger and stronger, and it doesn't go away. And our revenge doesn't make us feel better in the long term. It's only a short-term thing, and it actually strengthens the experience rather than weakening it like we would like. So before the break, I was talking about the 7 questions we can ask to help us process through a tough experience. These questions, it's not the end-all, be-all of processing tough experiences. I'm not saying, you know, ask these 7 questions and get an answer, and there you're good to go. This is just the starting place. And you don't have to have an answer for all the questions. You might get to some and say, I got nothing, and that's fine. But it's just a way to explore. And these questions are, what do I see, which is just the facts, what just happened on, in that event. And it's not about necessarily what's going on internally in our internal dialogue yet. This is just the facts of what happened out in the physical world. The next is asking, what did I feel? So what's going on inside emotionally? The next one is, what do I believe? Which has to do with how I'm interpreting what just happened. So it's, what do I believe that relates to the experience I've just had that I'm trying to process through? The fourth one is, what can I do? It's just a quick question in the middle of these 7 questions to just give yourself hope that there is a way forward. You're not stuck. And there is a way forward, and there's probably more than one way forward. And this is just to help kind of get some perspective on what's happened. The fifth question is, what happened just prior? Maybe it's not the experience by itself, but maybe it's what's happened before. And maybe this relates to what happened not just prior, but maybe this is something that's been happening repeatedly. And this would be a place to write that down too. And then the sixth one is, where did I go? If we went somewhere emotionally, if we went into fear and maybe we went into a freeze response, or maybe mentally we were starting remembering some past experience we had, and that's where our mind went. This is not where we went physically, but this is, you know, where did we go mentally, emotionally? And the last one is, who can I be? So who can I be? How can I show up in a way that is a positive, supportive response to what just happened? What kind of person do I want to be? I think is a great question, because if we feel like something's happened to us, our initial response might be, well, we're gonna get them back. We're gonna take revenge. We're gonna put the kibosh on the other person. And we start to ask, well, who can I be? Might put the brakes on that. Because as I mentioned before, the revenge doesn't lessen the experience. It actually makes it worse. And studies have shown that. And so who can I be? What kind of person do I want to become? And maybe my response here is a part of that becoming the person that I want to be. So as we're going through these questions, it might be also helpful to be aware that like the what do I believe question, that you might be forming new beliefs right now. When you've had a traumatic experience, a tough experience, one of the things that is common is people make a vow. People make a vow so that this never happens ever again. So someone is abused by their father, and they decide, I am never going to become that person ever. And that sounds like a good vow. But the vow is kind of, it's a caricature of who we really want to become. It's not the real thing that we want to step into. It's a little bit twisted, where the vow has strength beyond what it should have. Where maybe we then live life as a doormat because we don't ever want to become the abuser. But the doormat's not great either. And the vow is holding us to this behavior that's not healthy either. So we have to be careful of the beliefs we're forming and the vows that we make just because we've had a tough experience. Now, these vows are not something you physically say necessarily. I mean, you might, but these vows are usually internal. It's a vow we make to ourselves, and I think it's good as we're asking these questions to start asking, what vow am I about to make to myself here, and is that really the healthiest response to what's gone on? So if you've had a tough experience recently, just know that there typically is a recovery time. There's a recovery time afterwards. So if you've had a tough experience, don't assume you can just pop out of it instantly. It might happen. There's no time frame on this. And that applies to, it might not be instantaneously either. There's no time frame. You have a tough experience and there might be a recovery time, and it's not a specific unit of time. It's not like 5 minutes, depending on the experience. It might not be 1 year. It might be 2.5 weeks. It might be 2 years or 5 years. It depends on the experience. And it depends on how much complexity is involved in it and how much time we spend processing through the experience in a way that doesn't let us get stuck on the experience. But just keep in mind that there is a recovery time, and there might be a period of time when you're just not emotionally ready to process the experience, and that is fine too. So if you had a really tough experience, you might not be ready to process it immediately, and maybe those 7 questions I was talking about, you're not ready to ask those questions. You're just not in the right space for that, and there's no judgment around that as well. So take the time that you need to have the recovery time that you need, and then go ahead and open up the 7 questions. Or maybe you don't go to the questions. Maybe that doesn't feel right to you, but then go talk about it with somebody. Or maybe you journal about it. I don't know, maybe you get professional help around the tough experience. Depending on what it was, that might be a really good approach. So to talk to a therapist. Part of this, when you're ready to process the experience, give yourself a place, a physical place where you can have the emotions. So you're not trying to get away from the emotions. You're not trying to stuff the emotions. You're having a place where the emotions can flow through and out, where there's no judgment about what it is you're experiencing. There might be people in this place, but they would be people who can hold that kind of space for you. They will not be judgmental of your emotions, and they won't be trying to shut it down because it's making them uncomfortable. So whatever works for you, it might be a place where it's just you. And that might be the best thing for your situation. But your experience needs to be processed in some way or other. You need to make sense of what happened. You need to make sense of why it happened and have good answers for it, not ones where you beat yourself up and go, well, I deserved that because of whatever. And you don't want to just blame the other person and go, they're an evil person. You want to have truthful answers to why it happened, truthful enough to where it supports you and your recovery and your processing of that tough experience. And we'll talk more about this right after the break.
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3: 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Let us embrace that promise. Let us hang on to that promise, because there's no greater thing than to have a God who loves you, who's with you, who says, yes, I will help you. I will uphold you. Be not dismayed, for I will strengthen you. Thank you, my God, that you're that way. Thank you that you love us so, to uphold us and strengthen us and help us in time of need.
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20: Welcome back. Today I'm talking about, what do we do with our tough experiences? These experiences that were pretty challenging. And what makes it a tough experience? There's not like a standard rating system we can use to say, well, this one's tough and that one's not. Usually it has to do with our own internal response to it. What seems to be a tough experience for one person may not be for another. So it's unique to us. But I'm talking today about, what do we do with these tough experiences? There's two extremes, and I'm recommending avoiding the two extremes. One of the extremes is to put the experience in a box, put the yellow caution tape up around it emotionally in our mind, forget about it, and pretend it never happened. That does not work in my experience. It may appear to work for a while, maybe even many years, and then you might encounter something and suddenly that experience has unpacked itself. It's jumped out of the box. It's flooded past the caution tape and it's staring you in the face because it's sitting in there unprocessed. The other extreme is to get stuck in the experience and to replay it over and over in your mind. Maybe even you're trying to get revenge, and you're strengthening the experience rather than processing it through and weakening it, which is what we really want to do with these tough experiences. So the idea is to process them in a way where it's a life-giving way of looking at it and understanding it. It might even offer grace to other people. And I find that a lot of tough experiences need to be processed multiple times. A lot of times these experiences that we have, there's lots going on there, and we might need to process it initially just to get past the experience so it doesn't hijack us so much emotionally. But then we might need to process it again. Maybe there's more to learn from the experience that we can get out of it. One of the things that happen frequently when we have a hard experience is that we create a story around what happened to explain all the stuff we don't really know about. Our mind hates it when there's missing information, and so it fills in information. And a big part of it is that we have a story and a narrative around why this just happened. Maybe the narrative we create is something about the other person's character being not so great, to put it nicely. Or maybe the story we tell is that we're not great and we deserved it and the problem's us. And maybe neither of those stories is true, but we make these stories up around what's going on. And I think it's helpful to understand that sometimes the trauma we've experienced comes from the narrative more than it comes from the actual facts. I'm not saying this is always true. Sometimes we have a tough experience and the facts of what happened are tough. But sometimes we have some events that take place and the way we interpret it hurts far worse than the facts themselves did. So as we're trying to process through our tough experience, it might be helpful to identify the narratives that we've created around this. And maybe the narratives are accurate, but maybe the narratives are just made up. Maybe they fit the facts, but maybe it's not the only narrative that fits the facts. And so maybe we can evaluate the narrative. Maybe there's ways to verify, is the narrative true or not? So we can go on a fact-finding mission. Find out, is the way we interpret this actually accurate, or did we misinterpret? Other times, we may not be able to really know the facts. The person involved is too far in the past. We can't find them again. We can't ask them questions. And in this case, if we're going to make up a story about why something happened, and there's multiple stories that would fit the facts, why would we pick one that is traumatizing to us? Why would we pick one that's so detrimental? I had an experience quite a few years ago where I got let go from my job. That happens to a lot of people, but in that time, the story I told myself was I must not have been a very good employee. I must not have interacted with people well enough. I must not have done the right things. I wasn't productive enough. The problem was me, I assumed. And then later on, when this idea was presented to me, I realized that I probably didn't really know if that story was true or not. And this idea that I was a failure kept sticking with me from job to job. It made it hard for me to just be present in my current work. I was always worried, maybe I'm not working hard enough. You know, I'm trying too hard to be liked by everybody, which is, you know, affecting my relationships. And decided, well, maybe a better story is that they picked me for other reasons other than I just wasn't a good enough employee. Maybe they felt more comfortable letting me go because they knew I was good and I'd find another job quickly. And so maybe the boss felt like that was a better choice. They felt better about that. So I don't know. I don't know if the new story is right. I don't know if the original story is right. But the new story is much more supportive of me. And so I like to stick with that one. And that's just an example. When we have tough experiences, it's common for us to make up stories about why it's happening. And I think it's good to evaluate the story. Do we really know if the story is true or not? And what can we do to validate that story, to make sure it is right, or to disprove it? Or if we can't, maybe we can pick a story that serves us better than the one we've been telling ourselves. Because maybe the story is a part of the trauma we're experiencing. When we want to process through a tough experience, I think the first step is acceptance. A lot of times something happens and we feel like it shouldn't be this way. So it shouldn't be this way, and we go into resistance, and it makes it harder to process and to go through the experience and to get past it if we're in resistance to it from the outset. So to see as an example of that, imagine two kids learning to ride bikes. The first kid gets on the bike, tries to ride it, and falls down. He dusts himself off, gets back on, and tries again. He falls again and keeps trying. Every time he falls down, he gets back up and tries again. Maybe gets frustrated and sets it aside for a while, but continues to get back on the bike until one day he's riding it. So this kid, maybe it was a little bit tough along the way, but he didn't go into resistance to the bike riding. He just let the process go the way it needed to go. Imagine now a second kid, though. He gets on the bike, tries to ride it, and falls down. Maybe initially dusts himself off, gets back on, and tries again. And then imagine he goes into resistance. It's not supposed to be this way. He should know how to write it already, is the story he's telling himself. And so the kid throws the bike down and storms off. And now this kid will take longer to learn to ride the bike because now he's in resistance to it. If the resistance is too strong, he may never attempt to ride the bike again. That might be the end of his bike riding attempts. And our recovery from a tough experience can be the same way. If our thought is it shouldn't be this way, and we're in resistance to it. So not just that this is wrong and it shouldn't have been this way, but we're in resistance to it. We're in resistance that it shouldn't be this way, like it's unacceptable, that we might be getting in the way of our processing the tough experience. Another thing that can get in the way of processing our tough experience is blaming other people. Now, I'm not saying everybody's perfect. That's certainly not true. But blame has this odd thing where it seems to put all of the fault on one person. And rarely is life ever like that. When something happens that was a tough experience, the blame could oftentimes be spread around to multiple people. Multiple people contributed to it in small or maybe large ways in some amount. It's rarely ever just one person's fault. And when we assign blame, then it ends up affecting how we can recover from the tough experience. If we put all the blame on another person to decide the other person, they're the problem. It's them. It's their problem. Then we're waiting for them to fix it. But they may not do anything to fix it. And now we're giving the power to go get past our tough experience on them. So we give them the power and we relinquish our power to just take the experience as it is and to process through and to walk through the experience. And now we're waiting on them. And so now we're too busy blaming somebody else to get on with our recovery. Or if we blame ourselves, we just blame ourselves. We're the problem. We're not good enough. Whatever it is. That will help us get stuck as well. We won't have a chance to get past and recover from the experience either because we're holding ourselves in a state that may not be really true. We're holding ourselves to maybe a standard that's not realistic or just deciding we're a certain way and not letting ourselves grow past it because we've declared that's just the way we are. And so blame rarely ever helps us get past a problem and to help us get past and recover from a tough experience. Similar to that is we can get into this idea of it's either or. And so we get into either or thinking. It's either this or it's that. Either they're the fault or I am. It can never be both of our faults. And that kind of ties the either or thing with the blame thing as well. I think it's good to just know that we've had a tough experience. There's lots of ways to process the experience. There's lots of ways to move past it. And rarely is it ever that we just have one path forward and we get to just be in a space and realize that life's not against us. It's just the way it is right now. And we have a chance to make some choices among many choices and we're not stuck. When we feel like we have to do something or we can't do something or we only have two choices, we're kind of holding ourselves as a choiceless person in that situation, like a victim. And here we say victim, this means that we're relinquishing responsibility and giving choice to someone else or to circumstances rather than sitting down and realizing we have lots of choice ourselves. We'll talk more about this right after the break.
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20: Welcome back. Today, I'm talking about what to do with our tough experiences. I find our tough experiences shape us as a person so much. Sometimes, unconsciously or subconsciously, it shapes how we show up with other people. We get into a space where we're trying to prevent past things from happening ever again. It starts to show in the way we show up. So maybe we show up and we're in conversation and we talk the whole time and never have any airtime for anyone else to say hardly anything. And maybe we don't realize it, but maybe we're doing that to make sure that we have control over everything that's talked about so that we don't have to get into some uncomfortable areas where we might feel unsafe, where we might feel too vulnerable. That's just one example. There's lots of ways we show up. We show up certain ways to belong to other people, to get love and belonging and acceptance. And in a way, we've got this persona that we wear. And a lot of this persona comes from past trauma that we've had. And so we have this trauma we've not processed, and it's affecting how we're navigating through the world and how we're showing up. So processing trauma can be a pretty big deal, and it can really help us show up more authentically, more how we're meant to show up and become the person that God made us to be. When we have tough experiences, there's two extremes I've been talking about that I really are encouraging people not to do. Don't do these two extremes. The one extreme is to try to pretend that the trauma never happened. If we're wearing a persona trying to appear a certain way, we might think, well, that's just who we are. That's our personality now. When really, it's just a response to trauma. And when we try to just pretend the trauma didn't happen, the persona will stick to us and we won't have a chance to let it go and to just drop it and drop the pretense and just become more authentic with people. When we just ignore the trauma, when we put it in a box and put up the caution tape, it's sitting there and it's like this wound that might get touched on, this sore spot. If someone says the wrong thing, if they do the wrong thing, behave a certain way, it might even just be the way they look at us. It can suddenly remind us of this past trauma, this past traumatic experience we've had, and suddenly the whole experience comes flooding back. We've not really had a chance to process the experience, so there it sits. So I do recommend processing through our trauma as much as we can. I don't know if we need to go like on a trauma hunting experience to find trauma that we're not aware of necessarily. I don't know if that's necessarily helpful, but when we discover it, when it rears its head, I think it's good to work through and to process through the trauma because it's showing itself. So let's work on that. The other extreme is to just dive into the trauma and replay what's gone on over and over again. It might involve taking a kind of revenge to get back at the person or people we think caused the trauma. And as we do that revenge, that vengeful activity, it increases the hurt and increases the strength of the trauma, doesn't actually make it diminish. It doesn't actually weaken it like we think it should. Revenge is sweet for a very short while, and then it has a bitter aftertaste. So what I recommend is an in-between response. When the trauma shows itself, we take some time to process through that. And as I was sharing earlier, there are seven questions we can ask ourselves to help us uncover where this trauma comes from and to help us process through it. And those questions are, what do I see or what did I see, which is just the facts. The next one is, what did I feel? What emotions have come up? And if we're re-experiencing the trauma because it's been touched on, we can even ask, you know, in this just recent encounter, I got hijacked by emotions. They came flooding back. What was I feeling? That might be a part of it as well. Next one is, what do I believe? How am I interpreting what's just gone on? Because sometimes the way we're interpreting

0: Here's today's word of encouragement with pastor and attorney, Mosley Collins.
1: What is the way to God? Jesus said, I am the way, the truth, and the life. No one comes to the Father except by me. So now we know that the way to God is through Jesus Christ, our Savior.
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2: Tough experiences coming from. And the last one is, who can I be? What kind of person do I want to be? And how can I craft a response that kind of reveals this person that I want to be, this person I'm becoming, that's in alignment with my values of who I want to be? It helps us kind of think about a way forward that's not just taking a quick revenge on somebody, hit the bully back, but who can I be and who do I want to be and what choices can I make that are in alignment with that person that I want to be? And so that's a big part of helping to uncover what the experience, all the different threads of the tough experience. A lot of times a tough experience is a hairball. There's so much going on, all interconnected in there. And those questions are there to kind of help kind of piece things out and figure out what's what. But a big part of the tough experience can be to just have a chance to experience the emotions and let them flow out, which could be done through talking to somebody, could be writing in a journal. But a part of it is letting the emotions flow. Another thing that could be done, which you might want to do with a therapist, which I think would be very helpful, is to help you reframe what happened, help you see it from a different perspective and see if that new perspective is helpful for you. So then you see it differently. And a big part of that might be changing the stories we've been creating about why it's happened and all of the narrative we have around it. A big part of our tough experiences might have a spiritual component too. I've talked to a lot of people and I find that a lot of people who have a tough experience, they can have a challenge with God. One thing that can happen, for example, is someone might have a belief that if they have faith in God, nothing bad will ever happen to them and God will protect them from anything traumatic, any tough experiences. And then they have a tough experience and suddenly their belief comes crashing down and now they have a crisis of faith at the same time that they're having this traumatic experience, this tough experience to work through. And that can make it really tough. It's multiple things to work through at the same time. And so if you're having some tough experiences or have had some tough experiences, there might be a spiritual component to it. Maybe you're pretty angry at God. Maybe you haven't even admitted that to yourself and you've been angry at God this whole time. And there it is in there buried along with the past experiences. And maybe a part of the healing is to go to God and say, you know, I've actually been pretty angry and just tell God about it. I found that God is far more emotionally intelligent than any human could ever be. He understands what you're going through. If you tell him you've been angry at him, he'll understand. He's not going to be offended. And so you can just go to God and say, hey, I'm having a really hard time here. I think I'm angry at you. I don't know the way forward, but I'm just going to let you know because you probably already know anyways. And then just let God respond. Give space for God to give you an answer. You might be surprised at how he answers. And I find he, at least did with me, he always answers with compassion, is never condemning. And I know it feels weird to even talk about that because so many people think God is mad at them. But in my experience, he is not. And so we've been talking today about what to do with those tough experiences. A big part of it is redeeming the experience and using that tough experience to grow as a person and be a blessing to other people in some form or other. When we help people find their calling, live their passion, and make a difference in the world, a huge part of that is finding what people's tough experiences were, and they use that as a catalyst to go make a difference in the world. After they've had a chance to process through those tough experiences. So hopefully you found something useful in today's show. You've been listening to the

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9: Breaking news this hour from townhall.com. I'm Michael Harrington. The Pentagon says it has ended its latest round of airstrikes on Iran, which lasted 8 days, includes targeting Iran's paramilitary Revolutionary Guard over an attack that killed American troops in Jordan. The interim peace deal is pretty much over. Former Deputy National Security Advisor K.T. McFarland is weighing in on the situation. Correspondent Willie Nelson has more.
10: Appearing on Larry O'Connor's program on Salem News Channel, Katie McFarland discussed how regional energy infrastructure is reducing Iran's leverage over global oil markets.
11: While nobody's been paying attention, the Strait of Hormuz is becoming less relevant by the minute because countries in the Middle East are building pipelines to avoid the Strait of Hormuz, and they're also sending their tankers to the United States to fill up with American oil.
10: McFarland says the trend gives the United States greater strategic influence in the region. Willie Nelson, The White House.
9: Democrats face a tough Senate map as competitive seats pile up. Correspondent Ken Lorman has more.
12: Democrats face a challenging path to regain Senate control in 2026, needing a net gain of 4 seats from their current 47, while Republicans defend only 2 competitive seats amid a 53-47 majority. Several Democrat-held seats in states like Georgia, Michigan, Minnesota, and New Hampshire could prove unexpectedly competitive due to the Democratic candidates and GOP gains in traditionally blue areas. Ken Lorman reporting.
9: Andy Burnham enters 10 Downing Street on Monday as Prime Minister of Britain with enthusiasm behind him, but big troubles ahead. He inherits a cost of living crisis, regional inequality, and international conflicts in Ukraine and the Middle East. After leading Greater Manchester, Burnham now tackles national issues like boosting the economy and improving services. More on these stories at townhall.com.
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15: 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A new Pew Research Center survey contains a shocking finding. Nearly half of Muslim Americans view Hamas favorably. That's right, Hamas, the terrorist group responsible for murdering at least 46 Americans and taking others hostage on October 7th, 2023. Overall, 44% of Muslim American respondents expressed a favorable opinion of Hamas. This disturbing trend coincides with an increasingly assertive Islamist presence across the United States. In parts of Brooklyn, amplified calls to prayer now ring out from mosques beginning at 5 a.m. They include the declaration, "There is no God but Allah." Religious liberty is a cherished American freedom, but it's time to realize that many Islamists view such public displays not simply as religious expression, but as symbols of cultural and political ascendancy here in America.
16: The impact of a meal goes well beyond feeding our bodies, because when people don't have to worry about where their next meal is coming from, they can truly thrive, like Marta.
17: And now we'll hear from our class valedictorian, who with her hard work never ceases to amaze us. Please welcome Marta Moreno.
16: And Alex.
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28: All right, welcome to the show, everybody. I'm your host, Kenny Michaels. This is Striking Gold. It is great to be here. Welcome, welcome, welcome aboard. All right, let's go, baby. The number to get me live, 888-961-0222. The amazing Wendy is on phones today. Call in. She will connect you to me. Let's go. 888-961-0222. Or, of course, you can go to kennysgoldquiz.com. And we'll answer a couple questions. Nobody fails the quiz. Keep that in mind. And you guessed it. When you answer those questions on the quiz, comes to my email, the good looking Kenny Michaels. All right. Very good. Let's start this show. Here we go. The competition has begun. The battle is on between China and the United States regarding revaluing of gold. There is a lot of talk that China has already started the revaluation process of gold in their country. I'm happy for the Chinese people, because those that own gold and now China's revaluing it, are going to make a lot of money. That's how it should be here. And I know, and you know, that our president always has a competition with China, right? And if China's revaluing gold, what do you think Trump's going to do? Trump's not going to sit back and let China be the first country to make an impact regarding gold, if you already know that about Trump. And he's obsessed with gold. The battle has begun. And if you own gold, you're excited to hear this. And you should buy more. If you don't own gold in your IRA or your 401k, get it now. Because the battle is beginning between China and the U.S. At the end of the day, the battle only does one thing if you have a precious metals IRA. It raises your account. Because at the end of the day, the battle between who's going to revalue gold first, it almost doesn't matter who wins. It's good for gold. That's all that matters. All that matters is it's good for gold. So it's good for what you'd be invested in. It's not good for stocks. In mentioning stocks, let me share this with you. When you're in stocks, when your retirement account is in the stock market, you're out, you have no control. Your account is beyond your control. It's controlled by a financial institution. It's controlled by things that go on worldwide. It's controlled by decisions people make. And as your account bounces around, up, down, up, down, up, down, up, down, like a jack in the box. Pop goes your IRA. Anyway, the point is as things, as Trump says this and Trump says that, and Congress does this and Congress does that, and Iran does this and Iran does that, your retirement account goes up, down, up, down, up, down. And you have no control. And then when it's time to make a withdrawal, Uncle Sam has their hand out. Big time. But when you're in gold, you're in control because nobody makes money on that account except you. Gold is gold is gold is gold, baby. Gold is a real form of money. It can't be manipulated. It's gold. So you're in control when you're in gold. You're out of control when you're in stocks. Does that make sense? And I'm going to ask a question. How many of you out there that have an IRA or a 401k, how many of you trust Wall Street? Be honest. Do you trust Wall Street? Do you trust the federal banking system? If the answer is no, then my question to you is, do you always give your money to people you don't trust? Think about how dumb that sounds. I don't trust my next door neighbor, but I'm going to have him hold $200,000 of my money. Think about how stupid that sounds. If you don't trust Wall Street, when in doubt, get out. If you don't trust the federal banking system, when in doubt, get out. Now, who can you trust? Who can you trust with your money? How about God? Right? I ask you, do you trust Wall Street? No. Do you trust the banks? No. Do you trust God? Yes. Then why is God not managing your money? Just put your money in his money, physical gold and silver. So many people every week, Mr. Michaels, my account's going nowhere. I have an old 401k, this, that, blah, blah, blah, going nowhere. Yeah, I get it. But when you're in gold, you always go somewhere. And it's usually good. And Donald Trump is now competing with China to see who will be the first one to begin the revaluation of gold. This competition is going to drive gold through the roof. That's why all the financial institutions are predicting big numbers for gold and silver. 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Doesn't matter who wins, it benefits gold. 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They're there right now. Or go to kennysgoldquiz.com and you'll get the good-looking Kenny Michaels, the Brad Pitt of precious metals. Sexiest guy on radio. 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I'm about to share some information that gold companies are not going to want me to say, but I don't care because you're the consumer and this show's for you, not them. 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They're fabulous. Their pricing is unbelievable. All right, I'm Kenny Michaels. This is Striking Gold. Let's go, let's go. The number to get me live, 888-961-0222. 888-961-0222. We finally have a competition between China and the United States on revaluing gold and silver. How exciting is this? If you're in gold, this is the news you've been waiting for. You want countries to fight over the price of gold and silver because all that's going to do is benefit, you guessed it, gold and silver. And by the way, you can watch me do this show right now on YouTube. Go to Striking Gold with Kenny Michaels. You can see the handsome Brad Pitt of Precious Metals right here live. Oh, by the way, I got to mention two things. I forgot. They're going to kill me if I don't say something. I have over 2,500 Instagram followers right now. And if you want to be a follower of mine on Instagram, go to Striking Gold with Kenny Michaels. And one last thing, if you're ever coming to Los Angeles or you're in Los Angeles, listen very carefully, ladies and gentlemen. I had dinner last night at a restaurant that is an Italian-Hungarian restaurant. Italian-Hungarian. Don't think I'm crazy. Okay? It is an Italian and Hungarian restaurant. It's called Posto, P-O-S-T-O 896. What a restaurant! Wow! I highly recommend Posto 896. Go there and eat. You'll love it. Fabulous food. All right, the number to get me live right now, 888-961-0222. I'm Kenny Michaels. This is Striking Gold. Donald Trump just posted a gold replica of himself on Mount Rushmore. You still don't think he's obsessed? Listen to this. Donald Trump rang the gold bell on Wall Street, and after he rang the bell, he said, "I'm not giving the gold bell back." He's keeping it. He just added more gold to the White House. And when he does that, I add more gold to my IRA. I add more gold to what I have in my safe at home. When he adds gold, I add gold. When China adds gold, I add gold. Makes sense, right? Because every time somebody adds gold, what does it do to gold? Boom! When in doubt, get out. If you don't trust Wall Street, if you don't trust the federal banking system with your money, if you don't trust Wall Street with your money, think about what it looks like. I don't trust where my money is, but I'm leaving it there. How dumb does that sound to you? More importantly, listen to this. I ask this question almost on every show. How comfortable do you feel that your money will be there when you need it if you left it where it is, knowing what's going on in this world right now? If you at all are thinking, I'm not 100% comfortable, I don't feel comfortable, then when in doubt, get out. My IRA is in physical gold and silver. I'm very comfortable, 1,000%. That I have zero doubt my money will be there when this good-looking dude is ready to hang up his cleats. I know my money's going to be there. Why? Because I'm invested in God's money. I don't trust Wall Street. I don't trust the federal banking system. I know too much. And so because I don't trust it, they don't have it, right? If I don't trust them, then I'm not giving them my money. There's a person that lives next door to me. I don't trust them. I'm not going to knock on their door and say, hey, I've got a couple $100,000 here. I want you to hold on to it for me while I, and then when I need it, please, you know, I'll call you and just bring it back over to me. But I don't trust these people. That's exactly what Wall Street is. You don't trust them, but you give them your money. What's wrong with you? Right? If you don't trust the banks, why give them your money? The great thing about buying gold and silver with cash is obviously there's no tax form as you're making money, right? Because the gold and silver sit in your home and they grow. It's a beautiful thing, baby. More importantly, your IRA, your 401k will be there when you need it if you're in gold. If you're in paper, good luck to you. I'm going to say this. Uncle Sam loves you when you're in stocks. They hate you when you're in gold. I want to be hated. I want to be hated by my uncle. Okay? I want my uncle to hate me. I don't want my uncle to like me. That's why I'm in gold. The battle between China and the United States over who revalues gold, it's in the process now. This is so exciting. It's unbelievable. It's unbelievable. So, call Golden Crest Metals, 888-406-6222. 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It is impossible. My one-year-old grandson took the quiz, and he did not fail. And then when you take the quiz, it comes to me, the good-looking Brad Pitt of Precious Metals, Kenny Michaels. And I will call you and I will help you move your retirement account into real money. Get out of the volatility. Get out of what you don't trust. Get out, get out, get out. Get out. Okay? There's a company called Sky News, and I want to share this with you. Okay? Sky News is saying the gold fever is back in the United States. And someone asked them, what has brought gold fever back? Here's what he says. The White House. Yes, of course. Our president is obsessed with gold. He's obsessed with outperforming China in everything he does. You know, come on. It's no secret. Whether you follow politics or not, everybody knows that Trump and Xi, U.S. and China, battle all the time about everything. They battle about Taiwan's independence. They battle about whether Russia should get out of Ukraine or not. They battle about everything. They don't like us, and we don't like them. And we compete with them, and they compete with us. They want the dollar gone. They want the yuan as the new reserve currency. So there's a battle, and now the battle has spilled over to gold. The battle has spilled over to gold. That is the greatest news you could hear if you own physical gold, not stupid stock, physical gold in your IRA or in your safe at home. That's the best news you could hear. We've all been waiting for the battle between China and the U.S. to see who revalues gold first, and it's on. Okay? Gloves are off. It's on. Trump wanted to keep the gold bell from Wall Street, the one he rang to open up Wall Street. Okay? Secondly, gold has taken over the treasury as the number one asset for foreign reserves. That means foreign companies are no longer keeping the dollar as a reserve. They're keeping gold. Everything's gold. Everything's silver. Everything's gold. Everything's silver. Where the hell is your IRA today or your 401k? If you're not in gold, get in gold. If you're in gold, get more gold and silver. Get it. Okay, we're going to go to the phones. Let's go to line one. We're going to, line three, I'm sorry. We're going to talk to Peter in Rhode Island. Peter, welcome to the show.
0: Thank you, Ken.
28: How you doing, buddy?
0: Good.
28: Turn him up.
0: How about yourself?
28: I'm doing great, good? Sir. Go ahead, sir.
0: Good. I was just questioning some of your statements. When you say gold doesn't crash, in fact, it can. It's down probably 20% now.
28: Sir, let me explain something to you. Sir, let me explain something to you. Gold has been around 6,000 years, has never gone to zero. Gold will have days it dips. Gold will have days it goes up. Gold does not crash. Not only that, sir, do you know even with the dips, in the last year, gold is up almost 42%. Silver is up over 100%. Even with the dips, even with oil prices going up, even with all the turmoil, gold performs. Always has, always will. Gold is the only form of real money there is. Everything else in the world is credit. Period. Period.
0: Again, if the world goes to hell, and I'm not saying it will, but if it does, I don't need gold. I need food. And I'm not going to trade somebody if they say, hey, I got grandkids and stuff. They say, hey, you give me your gold and I'll give you some food. I don't care about, I can't eat gold. It doesn't do
28: anything for health-wise. No one's asking you to eat gold, but that gold's going to save your life one day. Why is it 21 states in this country? Do your homework, buddy boy. Why is it 21 states in this country now accept gold and silver as legal tender? Why are they now starting to make debit cards backed by gold? Why is it that now Florida is allowing you to barter with physical gold and silver? Why is that, sir? Do your homework. Do your homework before you call into a show thinking you know what you're talking about. Do your homework.
0: You're saying it, buddy boy.
28: Okay. Listen, I'm going to say something right now. If you're going to call into this show, you're welcome to have a discussion with me 100%. But do your homework. Do your homework. If you want to get educated, I'll educate you. I spend probably 8 days a week, 26 hours a day studying gold. That's why I do this show, to educate people. Okay? Anybody who tells me gold isn't real money, it needs therapy. You need therapy. My God, read the Bible. I do. I read it. Read it. It says gold and silver provides you divine wealth and divine peace. If it wasn't money, why would it give you divine wealth? Did God make a mistake? Hello? God doesn't make a mistake. Get real. All right, the number to get me live, 888-961-0222. That's the number to get me live. I'm Kenny Michaels. I'm fired up now, baby. I'm Kenny Michaels. This is Striking Gold. All right, you can call Golden Crest Metals directly, 888-406-6222. 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I love these people who think gold's going to crash. These people are nuts. All right, here we go. Now, let me share this. Back to the competition. China and the United States. Now, China just launched a gold clearinghouse for the first time ever in Hong Kong. For the first time ever. What does that mean? It means they're in the process of revaluing gold and silver. That's what everybody wants. That's what everybody's waiting for. That's what we've been waiting Trump to do. Trump said in a video I played for you way back when about going to Fort Knox and verifying all the gold, right? And he said there's 400 tons there. That's what he said.
1: You know, we're getting a little bit shaky. We're getting the yips on this stuff. Like, I want to find out. So we're going to open up the doors. I'm going to see if we have gold there. We want to find out. We're going to open the doors. We're going to inspect Fort Knox. We want to make sure that we actually have 400 tons of gold.
28: 400 tons of gold, and our president's going there to audit Fort Knox and verify it's there. Last president to do that, Franklin Delano Roosevelt, right? I've done my homework, okay? Coinky dinky, the last time gold got repriced, you guessed it, Roosevelt, same guy that went to Fort Knox. Now you got another president doing it. Now you got a president who just put gold, he just posted gold pictures of himself on Mount Rushmore. Let's go! Come on, China. Come on, U.S. Have your battle with gold. Because anybody in gold's going to benefit. All right, I'm Kenny Michaels. 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We'll be right back.

0: With SRN News, I'm Michael Harrington in Washington. The U.S. military says it's ended its latest round of airstrikes on Iran, which included targeting the Revolutionary Guard over an attack that killed American troops in Jordan. Former Deputy National Security Advisor K.T. McFarland is weighing in on the situation in Iran. We get more from correspondent Willie Nelson.
1: Appearing on Larry O'Connor's program on Salem News Channel, K.T. McFarland discussed how regional energy infrastructure is reducing Iran's leverage over global oil markets.
2: Well, nobody's been paying attention. The Strait of Hormuz is becoming less relevant by the minute because countries in the Middle East are building pipelines to avoid the Strait of Hormuz, and they're also sending their tankers to the United States to fill up with American oil.
1: McFarland says the trend gives the United States greater strategic influence in the region. Willie Nelson, The White House.
0: This is SRN News.
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7: Most Americans think of Abraham Lincoln and they think of the Civil War or the Emancipation. But in 1862, he signed another hugely significant piece of legislation, the Homestead Act. It offered eligible Americans up to 160 acres of land, not as a prize for the powerful, but as an opportunity for ordinary families willing to live on it, work it, and build something lasting. Why did it matter? Because Lincoln understood that freedom was not merely the absence of tyranny. Rather, freedom required responsibility, labor, stewardship, and moral courage. A free people must be given room to build, but they also must be willing to cultivate what they have been given. That still matters today. Liberty without responsibility decays. Opportunity without character collapses. Lincoln's lesson is clear. A nation stays free when its people remain willing to work, build, and steward freedom under God.
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6: News this hour from Town Hall, I'm Mary Rose. The Pentagon has ended its latest round of attacks on Iran.
7: The U.S. Central Command released video of U.S. warplanes taking off from a ship, saying it launched airstrikes targeting Iran's paramilitary Revolutionary Guard on Sunday to retaliate for the killing of American troops in Jordan. Two American service members were killed Saturday in an Iranian attack on a base in Jordan, and one is missing. Four others were injured. On Sunday, the U.S. targeted bridges, electrical facilities, and other locations in Iran. Tehran retaliated by hitting power and water treatment plants in Kuwait. I'm Donna Warder.
6: Concerns are growing about Cuba's military ties with U.S. adversaries as the island nation struggles. Correspondent Ken Lorman reports the Trump White House is hoping new sanctions bring an end to communist rule.
8: Analysts warn Cuba has acquired hundreds of drones from Iran and Russia, raising concerns they could threaten U.S. interests in the region, including facilities at Guantanamo Bay. Reports also highlight severe shortages, power outages, and food insecurity across the island. Meantime, recent U.S. sanctions backed by the Trump administration continue to target Cuban government-linked groups and businesses accused of supporting repression. Ken Lorman reporting.
6: Authorities say the largest residential fire in modern Norwegian history has destroyed over 100 homes. The fire started Friday in a townhouse in Drammen and spread to nearby forests. Firefighters continued to work on controlling the blaze Saturday. The Norwegian Directorate for Civil Protection confirmed that this is the largest fire of its kind in modern times. More on these stories at townhall.com.
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14: Most Americans think of Abraham Lincoln and they think of the Civil War or the Emancipation. But in 1862, he signed another hugely significant piece of legislation, the Homestead Act. It offered eligible Americans up to 160 acres of land, not as a prize for the powerful, but as an opportunity for ordinary families willing to live on it, work it, and build something lasting. Why did it matter? Because Lincoln understood that freedom was not merely the absence of tyranny. Rather, freedom required responsibility, labor, stewardship, and moral courage. A free people must be given room to build, but they also must be willing to cultivate what they have been given. That still matters today. Liberty without responsibility decays. Opportunity without character collapses. Lincoln's lesson is clear. A nation stays free when its people remain willing to work, build, and steward freedom under God.
15: This is Carol Platt-Lebow for townhall.com. A new Pew Research Center survey contains a shocking finding. Nearly half of Muslim Americans view Hamas favorably. That's right, Hamas, the terrorist group responsible for murdering at least 46 Americans and taking others hostage on October 7th, 2023. Overall, 44% of Muslim American respondents expressed a favorable opinion of Hamas. This disturbing trend coincides with an increasingly assertive Islamist presence across the United States. In parts of Brooklyn, amplified calls to prayer now ring out from mosques beginning at 5 a.m. They include the declaration, "There is no God but Allah." Religious liberty is a cherished American freedom, but it's time to realize that many Islamists view such public displays not simply as religious expression, but as symbols of cultural and political ascendancy here in America.
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18: And a very good morning, everybody. I'll tell you, I hope you got a full cup of hot coffee or tea or whatever your joy is on Saturday morning, because we're going to have a great show today. So don't plan on going anywhere. You're going to learn a lot today, especially you folks that have roof issues and other things. We'll just call it other things, because it's going to be a whole lot of interesting things. I've got a guest coming on. In fact, I'm going to bring him right on. You know what, Eric? I was going to talk about some stuff. You know, like I always like to tap dance and talk about a few interesting little things. Well, yeah. This is a lot more interesting. So I'm going to bring my guest, since he is the president and CEO and the owner. How does that sound? Of the number one roofing contractor in Northern California. There's no exceptions to that. And to take away time to come down to the show is it means a lot. He's no stranger to radio. In fact, he's been down at this station, a lot of stations. He's quite a go-to person, and certainly their company is a go-to company when it comes to roofing and gutters, siding, windows, solar, all that. And I'm talking about straight line roofing, and I want to welcome their president, Jack Borba. Welcome to the show.
19: Oh, I'm so excited to be here and spend some time with the great Terry Knight.
18: Well, the great Jack Borba.
19: You know, I don't know that roofing and interesting has ever been put together in the same sentence before. So thank you for that accolade. We'll take interesting today.
18: Well, it certainly is with my house.
19: Yours was definitely interesting.
18: Definitely interesting. It could have been a Netflix horror movie, you know. But
19: some truth to that.
18: I've got lots to talk about. We're going to kind of go from A to Z. We'll get as far as we can, because you'll be back on the show a lot. I want to welcome Straight Line Roofing as a sponsor to the show, and and it's so good to have you back in here, because you've been on my show before.
19: I have. You blessed me with that before.
18: But you were at that time. You were giving away a roof, and you were, it was part of a huge community outreach thing, and we'll talk about that too. You folks are as good as the game when it comes to being part of the community. Okay, I want to start from the basics. All right, we're gonna go back in time. Some serious nostalgia, but also a lot of information. Tell me about your company history. I know you've been in business 26 years, but give me some background information.
19: Yeah, so I'm Jack. I'm the owner of Straight Line Roofing and Construction, and I'm actually a third generation contractor. So my grandfather started in Concord in the Bay Area some, I don't know, 77 years ago or something. I'm still trying to track that exact date down. I actually have a picture of an old truck, and whatever year that truck is the year he got his license. But the crazy part about that is my grandfather's business is still running today, and so some 77 years later. He came up to the Sacramento region back in the 1970s and ended up selling that business and then started my father's business. And so my father has been running that business for the last 50 some odd years, and he's in his 70s. And so kind of crazy. It's pretty impressive that he's able to keep doing that. And then I actually did start Straight Line. So I am third generation, but I am the founder of Straight Line. We started back in 1999. And you know, what's crazy is my father threw me on the roof when I was 7 years old. So that was the very first time that I ever had an experience of actually being on a job site. And so it was a little school, and there was these there was this what we call an undershot. So one roof kind of went under another roof, and none of the big guys could get in that area very easily. So he sent me and my little brother up there. And so that would never happen this day and age. But
18: this is old news.
19: No thing. Yeah,
18: statute
19: exactly.
18: Limitations.
19: Yeah, I sure hope so. It was 43 years ago now. So, yeah, it was kind of crazy. We were helping out the Upper Room the other day, a place that feeds the homeless. And so about 20-something years ago, we did their roof for free because they were having problems with leaks forever. And Upper Room would call us up and ask help with these leaks. And how do you charge the Upper Room that feeds the homeless?
18: Right.
19: And so sure enough, it's been 20-something years, and now they need a new roof. And so I was over there, and there was this electrician on the roof. He had to help remove these units that were on this commercial building. And he was talking about how he's been at it for like 43 years. And it seemed like such a long time. And then I was like, holy crap, I think I'm coming up on 43 years if you account the childhood years.
18: Right.
19: But growing up, the whole time I was growing up, my parents were building this house. And so they bought 10 acres up in Apple Hill Camino. And so what happened was they actually logged the property, and then they hand milled the logs to create this mission style home.
18: Right.
19: And so I found myself quadruple bunked with my three younger brothers up in Apple Hill, drooling over this castle, this mission style house being built in the backyard. And so I got to see it happen from the ground up. And it was just so much fun to experience. And so that's when myself and my younger brother all kind of fell in love with construction.
18: That's when you got your passion.
19: That's when we got the passion. Yeah, seeing something for me, a business and building is just a big Lego set, right? It's just so fun to build things and build things with other partners that create some amazing things. But then I got really, really fortunate. So growing up in Apple Hill Camino there, right at a High Hill Ranch there, there's this beautiful Apple Ranch. If you don't get a chance to go up there, you're missing out. But there's a fish pond and the fudge factory and all the fun stuff that is Apple Hill.
18: Kids have grown up to it. My grandkids have grown up to it. Yep.
19: So there's the pony rides. And so that was actually my first business. It's called Borba's Ponies.
18: Really?
19: And so, yep, that has been 37 years. That's still running today. So now my nieces and nephews and brothers still run that. But yeah, so, you know, as much as I guess in some ways a little young, I'm 50 years old for doing what we're doing. But I've actually been in business truly 37 years now. So kind of crazy.
18: My kids have been on that ride, by the way.
19: Yeah, yeah, and it's funny.
18: So see, here's the deal. Here's what most parents, I've heard the story of they teach the kids to swim by throwing them in the water.
19: 100%.
18: You know, throw them in the pool, right? So instead of you being thrown in the pool, you got thrown up in the attic to learn how to roof. And that's where you got your passion. You must have thought that was pretty darned exciting, though.
19: Quite the opposite.
18: Oh,
19: so,
18: really?
19: So the construction side of things, like building houses and seeing that happen,
18: right.
19: I found a lot of a passion there. Like truly love it, and,
18: right.
19: and got to build some houses when I got a little older too. Got to help build my first house when I was 19, turning 20 after seeing my father do it.
18: Right.
19: But no, roofing was quite the opposite. So roofing is probably one of these most brutal sports they have out there.
18: It looks
19: Oh my God, these guys that are out in the field, especially this time of year when it's 100 degrees. I remember years ago we were on the black tar paper, and it was hot. It was very hot, and so we put a thermostat on the tar paper, and it didn't stop at 160 degrees, right? And so when you're measuring temperature, it's in the shade, and so we're up on these black roofs, and they're so steep, it's brutal. I remember back in the day. I was on this project, and it was a very steep roof. And so anyway, back then we got paid by how much we installed. And so I happened to be on this roof and working for somebody else. There wasn't much safety going on. So I'm barely hanging on to this very steep roof, and it's black. And here I'm in this undershot, which is kind of similar to what I mentioned when I was a kid.
18: Right.
19: And so I'm tucked under the steep roof, barely hanging on, you know, obviously a little, I'm going to call it slightly fearful or cautious anyway. And all of a sudden this herd of wasps come out and just attack me. And I'm like, oh my God, this is horrible.
18: Dad.
19: Yeah, exactly. And then sure enough, I go out and get wasp spray because I'm going to go show them, right? And I end up spraying the roof with this wasp spray and watch my entire day's work just disintegrate.
18: Oh, no.
19: So that was the one day I really considered that roofing is this really fun for me. And so I continued on, and obviously things get better. But yeah, it's a tough sport.
18: Yeah, you subbed that out. They subbed it out to you.
19: They did, yeah.
18: You were the subbee. Mm-hmm. Wow, that's just mm-hmm. amazing. So you've got just an amazing history. I know that you're a household word, but I used to think you were, you know, you started in Shingle Springs, is that right?
19: Yeah, and what a crazy story that is, too.
18: Okay, well, we got 1 minute. If you don't finish, we'll do it after the break.
19: Okay, yeah, so those of you that don't know what Shingle Springs is, little town right outside of Sacramento, right, heading for Tahoe, Shingle Springs is named Shingle Springs because they made wood shingles for roofing in the Gold Rush.
18: Did not know that.
19: Here we're a roofing company, and we're based in Shingle Springs, where they made wood shingles going back to when California became California.
18: Did not know that. I learned something today. My my mother-in-law lives there. I have so many people I've known over the years that live in Shingle Springs, and we've stopped off there many times. We used to be a barbecue place there. We stopped at. I think got sold.
19: But it's still there, and it's amazing.
18: Back 40 still has good barbecue.
19: Pork ribs can't be bad.
18: You would go crazy, Eric. It was so good. They got pork ribs, but I always get their brisket sandwich. You know, oh my gosh almighty, move over In-N-Out Burger. I mean, I'm telling you. Wow. Okay, Jack, we're going to take a break and then come back. We've got a lot to talk about this hour. But how do folks get a hold of Straight Line Roofing and Construction?
19: Oh, that's a great question. 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
18: All right. Jack Borba, who is the owner of the number one roofing company in Northern California, and Jack's going to be with me the whole hour. I've locked the door. He cannot leave. So,
19: oh, man, I'm not leaving. I'm having too much fun.
18: All right. For Jack, Eric, and myself, Terry Knight, stay with us. It's The Home Show on a Saturday morning right here at KTKZ. All right. 1380 The Answer. 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

0: And welcome back, everybody. It's the Home Show on a Saturday morning. And yes, I did not know this, but yes, this California State Fair is going on. I think for about, Eric, is it around 3 weeks that it goes?
1: I think so.
0: I mean, I haven't been in so long. I used to go, you know, on, you know, the Labor Day weekend. We'd pick it if it real hot and go out there and look for shade, and the kids would want to ride on rides, on these rides that the bolts aren't screwed in all the way, you know, that kind of stuff. And the guy that's doing it says, ah, trust me, you know, he's got three teeth missing and, you know, that. No thanks. But we had fun. I've got Jack Borba, who is the owner of Straight Line Roofing and Construction, as my co-host. He's my guest and co-host today. Jack is no stranger to radio, and today we're talking all things straight line roofing, and we're talking about roofing, we're talking about fixing the bones of your house, we're certainly talking about gutters and siding and things that we need to do, windows, energy efficiency, financing, all this stuff. But I love the way Jack, by the way, Jack, thank you for being here.
2: I love the way your
0: website refers to, and you talk about the word protection. I don't think I've heard anyone use that, but you use that a lot. You don't say, we've been serving homes for, we've been serving, I think it's like 18,000 families now. That's a lot of roofs. Yeah. But you say, we've been protecting families. What exactly do you mean by that?
2: Yeah, you know, a lot of people, I can't say love buying a roof, right? It's not as exciting as Terry makes it sound.
0: Stressful.
2: It's stressful for sure. But obviously, most people would rather do a kitchen or anything else on the more interior, maybe even paint to make it look a little different, right? But roofing itself, you know, there's not anything really sexy about roofing, or at least to the standard homeowner. But the roof is what protects everything else, right? And so, most people, their home is their number one investment, right? And so we're protecting people's number one investment. And on top of that, we're protecting people's families underneath, right? And so it's incredible what kind of damage can happen if you don't have a good roof. And not just roofing. So siding is just basically roofing for the side of your house, right? And so we kind of specialize in protecting the entire exterior of the home.
0: Absolutely. Mm-hmm. Absolutely. Well, you know, on that note, a lot of people will say, I guess I was guilty of it. Mm-hmm. My roof looks fine. We've got a couple leaks, you know, whatever. When do you repair and when do you replace? When's the red light go off?
2: Yeah, yours definitely went off. No doubt about that. Yeah,
0: oh, yeah.
2: Your ears went off a
0: and
2: little
0: an
2: bit.
0: Alarm.
2: Yeah. Yours had the warning bells there. Unfortunately, some of the warning bells were in your garage, so those are the ones you saw. But it wasn't until I climbed in your attic to see the other, probably more alarming bells there. But you know, to be honest with you, that repair replace question is a really good question. And so I would say for years, I led towards repair more than replace, to be honest with you. I guess I'm a pretty conservative guy and obviously watch my pennies like other conservative people do. And so I went out to this customer's house, and he had a beautiful house in the foothills there. And he had a roof that still had some life left to it, or at least in my personal opinion. And so I was suggesting that he should consider doing this repair for this roof he had to have repaired. And so anyway, I go in there and I give him an estimate for what this repair may cost. And suddenly I feel like I'm being interrogated. This homeowner is just questioning me like crazy. But meanwhile, he's sitting at his desk and he has a computer there and he's typing away as he drills me. I hadn't been interrogated by a customer like this almost ever. And he was asking me questions like, okay, how much is this repair going to cost? Okay, what's the likelihood that I may get another leak? If I get that leak, how much is that going to cost me? And so we started kind of walking through it, and he truly is plugging away on his computer while talking. And the one that really got me was, how much have you seen roofing go up in cost over the years? And I had to think about that one because it had been a long time since I first started. And our average roof back then was about $4,000. That was the average. If you just kind of took across the board what an average roof cost back then, it was about $4,000. At that time, it was probably about $24,000. And I started doing the math on that, and I was shocked. Roofing has a much higher inflation rate than most things do. And so when he took his monitor and he turned it around and he pointed it at me and he goes, Jack, does it really make sense to repair my roof? And that really reframed my whole sense of what I was recommending. And so there's definitely times when your roof is in good condition, I would say, and you know, maybe some minor maintenance makes sense. But when you get to the point where you're, I describe it being on the cords of your tires, right? Not a good experience. Now you're probably spending money that's, you're going to end up costing you, you're throwing that away because you're just doing the repair. You have a risk of another spot on the house causing you interior damage, and that can get really expensive really fast. And then worse than anything, now you still have to do the roof, only it cost you $5,000 more than it did the prior year. And so I definitely look at it different now. So often I recommend kind of minimal repairs if you're truly trying to, you know, maybe just buy some time,
0: right?
2: Because you're throwing it away.
0: Yeah.
2: Yeah.
0: So, chasing bad money with good money.
2: Yeah, it's just you know, I think that's a hard decision to make. We offer some cool you know, financing options, monthly payment options that make that a little more palatable. And then, you know, maybe if you're waiting until next spring, because maybe the money's better, we offer some 0% options that help. And so that way, at least you're taking advantage of the cost today and then not risking it through the winter.
0: Right, right. And one thing's for sure, like everything else in the world. Oh, boy. I don't think roofs are going to get any less expensive.
2: No.
0: Windows, roofs, all that. It is, the comparing it to like 10 years ago, yeah. 15 years, I'm shocked. Heating and air, I was just comparing that with, yeah. with Mike Roach, our yeah. heating and air expert.
2: Yeah.
0: And I was shocked because I'm going, you got to be kidding me.
2: Right.
0: You know, it's like, you know, even the older generation, if I'll put myself into the, I'm an older baby boomer.
2: Sure.
0: I just can't believe the costs of even houses today. So everything's
2: insane.
0: Gone up.
2: Yeah.
0: So if there's a problem, you know, now, I thought you and your team do such a great job, though, of guiding people. Mm. I mean, it's not like we got salespeople coming out, oh, yeah, you need a new roof, and here's the deal. I couldn't believe it. And by the way, when you went into my attic, Jack, did it bring back memories? Little nostalgia?
2: Your attic was a fun attic. You mentioned a little scary.
0: No wasps. Yeah, yeah. No wasps.
2: No, the wasp wasn't there, but plenty of cobwebs and whatever. But I was a little shocked at how many spot use you had.
0: Right.
2: You had water damage. And I think the real sad story is you had already bought a roof and so from somebody else a while ago. And just unfortunately, you're having a lot of problems that I was sad to see. So
0: right.
2: You have a beautiful tile roof and your house looks amazing. Your backyard is stupid with what your wife has done. But man, that roof is just, the undercarriage of it is just in really bad shape.
0: We know you talked about this. Part of the problem is that because it looks nice. Sometimes when things look great, doesn't mean they are great.
2: Yeah.
0: And I wish that back then I'd have done a composition shingle.
2: Yeah.
0: But we did this old world. Got to do the light. What is it?
2: Lightweight tile.
0: Yes.
2: Yeah.
0: And you even look at it. You even look at it on a bad day and it'll crack.
2: Yeah, that's about right.
0: So
2: yeah.
0: and you get a contractor to go up there to fix, say you got a cable issue or a chimney issue or something, they got to go on the roof. Yeah, like they really watch what they're doing. They just crunch, crunch, crack, crunch. And
2: yeah.
0: I'm going to feel so good once we get the roof done.
2: Yeah.
0: And I know because of me, we couldn't start till August, but I'm going to be sharing that with my listeners, that adventure, because I really look forward to it.
2: Yeah, that's going to be a fun adventure.
0: Oh, my
2: gosh. It's going to look really cool. You have a beautiful home and obviously a new composition roof. The roof you chose is a really cool roof. So it'll still have that really neat look, but it's a lot more walkable. That lightweight tile, it truly is. You look at it funny. Quick little story. Years ago, we did a bit of that lightweight tile. So some of these neighborhoods, they had old shakes on them. And,
0: right.
2: And so the community required you to do something that had a shake look. And so lightweight tile came out. And anyway, we did a bit of it. And we didn't really love doing it, though, because it was very fragile as we installed it and created a lot of challenges with putting it on. But then I had this lady, and she had this really beautiful house. It had three levels of, like, gutters, right? And so she hired some kids to come put Christmas lights on her house. And it had three levels, so they had to climb on this roof. Pretty gentle slope roof, no big deal. And sure enough, she calls me up, and she goes, "Hey, Jack, I had some guys put some Christmas lights up, and they broke a couple dials. Could you come out in here and take a look?" So I do, and sure enough, three pallets of tile later, I'm talking, and three pallets for perspective, was like a quarter of her roof was damaged from these kids just putting the Christmas tree.
0: Wow.
2: That was the last lightweight tile roof we ever put on.
0: That ended that.
2: That was it. Yeah.
0: Well, I feel her pain.
2: I'm so sorry.
0: And I've also worried, because we have a two-story house, mm-hmm. I've always worried, and not always, for 26 years or more, 27, 28, however old that the roof is, I've worried about those tiles, the edge ones, the edge,
2: like the rake,
0: the trim and all that, falling.
2: Yeah.
0: Because they have fallen.
2: Yeah.
0: And I worry about falling on one of my grandkids, my wife, my kid, whatever, or a friend, neighbor, or even me. I've got a pretty hard head, but I can't take the concrete tile. But that's interesting. I want to talk about the different types of roofs. We've got to take a break, right, Eric? Okay, we're going to take a break. God, the first half has just flown by. When we come back, though, I want to talk to you about the scope and overview of some of the specialties that straight line construction, roofing and construction does.
2: Okay.
0: And then I've got the repair or replace. You covered that. But I want to talk about some of the different types and styles of roofing and roofing products out there and recommendations and those types of things.
2: All kinds of stuff to cover.
0: In the meantime, Jack Borba, owner of Straight Line Roofing and Construction, how do folks get a hold of you?
2: Yeah, Straight Line Roofing and Construction is our name. You definitely can Google us. We'll pop up all over the place on the internet. And then 916-985-9995.
0: I see your trucks everywhere in Northern California. They're busy campers, even in the hot summertime. All right, for Jack Borba and, of course, Eric and myself, Terry Knight, the home show is going to continue for the second half, so stay with us right here at 1380 The Answer. I want to talk about Osteo Strong in Rancho Cordova East. They are officially open, and oh my gosh, the response is overwhelming. They're open to serve the community, and I want you to call to schedule an appointment to check out their new center. It's located in Rancho Cordova, and it's very close to Costco off of Sunrise. 916-898-2142 is their phone number. But Osteo Strong is a biohack that helps you strengthen the foundation of your body, the skeletal system. We're talking about foundation of homes. Well, the most important foundation is your body, and that skeletal system is everything. It works for people of all ages. Osteo Strong is amazing. All ages and all levels of activity. It promotes skeletal strength, which impacts the entire body in many ways, using a process known as osteogenic loading. Sessions are quick, they're painless, their results are measurable and they happen quickly. I have been through their system and their different stations there. It is absolutely amazing. It takes about 15 minutes. You want to do an initial visit there. It takes probably about, let's spend about an hour. And you can go once a week for about 15, 20 minutes, depending on what your program is going to be. But you know, the skeletal system is the foundation for your body, and it provides more than just strength and protection. It's one of the most critical systems in the body. Osteo Strong will improve bone density, posture, balance, athletic performance, and you're going to have less back pain. Believe me. Oh, that's my concern. Osteo Strong is located at 3039 Kilgore Road, Suite 160. 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But I want you to give them a call. Tell them Terry Knight sent you. You're going to be so glad you did this. And they'll give you a little free tour and everything, and then put a program together for you. 916-898-2142. That's 916-898-2142. Osteo Strong. 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

0: Well, welcome back to the second half of the Home Show. I'm Terry Knight. I've got Jack Borba in the house. No, he's not up on the roof. 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But okay, tell me about now. Straight Line Roofing and Construction does other things besides roofing. Tell me about the different areas, the different specialties you have, and then some of the products that you offer, and the different types of roofs.
1: Yeah, I'll definitely talk a little bit about that. So when I was growing up, I mentioned my dad and my grandpa. So both of those guys predominantly were roofers, but they are also general contractors.
0: Right.
1: And so like I said, I really love the roofing, the construction side of things. But really I most of my experience was in the roofing side of things, until I got to start helping build my first house and so on. But anyway, I always loved the construction side, but obviously you got to go where you have the more skill set. And so we focused mostly on roofing when we first started Straight Line back in 99. But what happened was we started doing a lot of roofs. And so I had a partner back in the day, and I went from running seven guys when I was about 30 years old. And when I bought him out, we went from running seven employees to 70 in 6 months. And so it was really, really crazy. And I was only estimator there. So it was really crazy. We were doing 25 roofs a week even back then, right? So kind of crazy. But what happened was the recession happened, and boy, was that terrifying. And so I was much younger than I am now, and watched a lot of businesses go out of business. And so we were doing a ton of new construction back in the day. And so a lot of the houses I built, I would trade with these other contractors. Well, unfortunately, we worked for about 120 builders back then. And unfortunately, about 95% of those builders went out of business. So in the little county that I was from, El Dorado County there, there was 2,000 permits pulled in 2006. And in 2009, the bottom of the recession, there was only 7 permits pulled for new homes.
0: Wow.
1: So can you imagine just us work for 120 different builders? Now you have 120 builders fighting for 7 houses. And so they went out of business in droves. And so we were still doing a lot of roofing. And so these guys started knocking on my door to come to work for us, these general contractors. And so we ended up hiring about 12 of them. We actually did HVAC for a while there. And so we got pretty diverse. And I learned then you can only manage so many things. And some of these guys were going out of business just because they're struggling to run a good business and be good managers. But we got very diverse then. So we actually started building houses a little bit and doing all kinds of things. But then we decided where we really fit and where we really specialize is this protecting homes, right? And so where we specialize is roofing is number one, siding is number two. Siding is basically just roofing the side of a house, right? And so if you can keep a roof watertight, the siding is actually easier to keep watertight. But then ventilation is very, very important when it comes to a roof, and we'll explain that a little bit more later. Solar is just natural, right? If you do a roof this day and age, half of the roofs already have solar on them, so we do solar because we need to. We do windows because we do siding, so you just naturally kind of have to do that. And so we're licensed in all of these things. We actually have 14 different licenses.
0: Wow.
1: Yeah, but they all really pertain to these different trades, right? And
0: right.
1: So one of them is an energy conservation license. And so that really directly corresponds to how your attic relates to your roof. And so a lot of people just don't really understand how that works.
0: Wow, that's absolutely amazing. Now, let's go. You mentioned, and we talked about in the first half of the show, the estimates, salespeople. There's a big difference. Some of these companies will send salespeople out. Some people send, like when you came out, it was a home inspection is what it was, a really good home inspection of the roof. You went in the attic. When you went in the attic, I almost passed out. I went, what, are you kidding me? No one's ever done that, you know, so tell me about that.
1: Which is very common. And so you mentioned I came out, and it wasn't because you're the great Terry Knight. It's because I still go out to customers'
0: houses.
1: Did
0: you hear
1: that, Eric? I know. I mean, I had to go see the Terry Knight. I had to take the leads from everybody else and run the great Terry Knight. I still run estimates or do inspections as you describe. And so I really am able to train my estimators. And so, but you'll find most our entire team was a contractor themselves. And so they truly were boots on the ground. Some of my estimators have been with me for over 15 years, and they actually were doing the roofing or the siding or whatever. And so I found that I really enjoy training people that already have the trade knowledge and teaching them how to do estimates, right? Doing the other side of things. But you'll find most companies are the opposite. So they hire salespeople, and then they hire train them how to maybe learn about how to sell the products or whatever.
0: Right.
1: But it's really hard to know what the reality of the circumstance is, how a house goes together by just teaching products. It's really how those products go together and how it relates. And so our team is a group of professionals, and so they are not just salespeople. They've learned that, you know, there's a certain amount of salesmanship when you're trying to compete against a guy that doesn't know anything about roofing, but he's really great at sales. So you better learn how to sell a little bit. But mostly it's about understanding how these components work together.
0: Absolutely. You know, not all roofing companies, and this is, I'm a keen observer of the obvious, not all roofing companies are the same. And I cannot believe how many there are and how many ads I'm getting popping up on my Facebook and Instagram. I must have mentioned it on there, something about roofing or you, and I'm just getting bombarded. And some of these people work out of their cars. Some people are, they're not all the same. How do the people know?
1: Yeah, you know, I think online reviews are a really good way to look. So you mentioned we're number one in Northern California. The way we measure that is we actually track permits pulled, right? So who's pulling the most amount of permits? And so if you look at the greater Sacramento area over the past 5 years, we've done 50% more roofs than anybody else in this region. And
0: wow.
1: So it's not really close. And so that's how we measure number one. And so anyway, how do you pick? I think it starts with looking at reviews. That's the best way you can kind of get a sense. Look at the bad reviews too. We got a couple of those, but you'll find it's just a couple.
0: That was your competitors.
1: There's probably some of that to be true. Yeah.
0: I am shocked. You had the most, and this is from everyone from the Better Business Bureau to Google to this to that. Mm. You've got the most 5-star reviews that I've seen.
1: I mean, it's just, if you look at all the other platforms and our different locations, we got a few. I was able to open up a location in Concord where my grandfather started back in the day. We're up over 5,000 positive online reviews at all the different platforms. So,
0: wow.
1: And we mentioned 18,000 customers, right? And so picture that. Nearly a third of our customers have wrote a great review on us. And so, and you got to remember, we've been doing this for 27 years. There wasn't even online reviews not that long ago, right? Obviously, it's been a decade or so, but we're really proud of that. So we try really, really hard to do a good job for people. And I think with me being so close to, I'm going to call it the fire, if something goes wrong, because we're in construction and things go wrong, I get involved if I have to. And I think that's something that's a little different than some of these other companies.
0: Absolutely. When we come back, we're going to take one more break, and then we'll come back for the final segment of the show. But I do want to talk about warranties. You got the best. They're not all the same. Yours are phenomenal. Yeah. I want to talk about specific products, if I can, and about 22 other things that I'm going to.
1: 22, all right.
0: Yeah, if we get to three of them, I'll be happy. But you'll be back on this show a lot, and I want to talk about financing too. It's a tough world out there.
1: It is,
0: and you make it a lot easier than I ever thought to get a roof.
1: Yeah, that's awesome.
0: In the meantime, Jack Borba, owner, president of Straight Line Roofing and Construction. How do folks get a hold of you?
1: Yeah, obviously you can just Google us. You'll find us all over the place. 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And the number is 916-985-9995.
0: All right, and if you miss anything on the show, don't worry about it. 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Please don't. 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Just don't give out my number, okay? It's kind of private. 916-213-3300. 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For Jack Borba and Eric and myself, Terry Knight, we're going to be right back for the final segment of The Home Show right here at 1380 The Answer. We want to thank our friends at the largest, the best cigar lounge, and with the largest humidor, and just the best people in beautiful, beautiful Loomis, California, right on Taylor and Road off of Horseshoe Bar Road. 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Okay, a shout out for Titan Tree Service. We were just talking about the importance of cutting trees back in the spring to get ready for the summer, especially those branches that are hovering over your house, or like mine, were laying on the roof. And I finally quit kicking the can down the roof, and I called Titan Tree Service. I saw them at the Home and Landscape Show the last couple of years, and then I met the owners, who were the ex-arborist for Davis and the ex-arborist for the, or former arborist for the city of Sacramento. Talk about people that know a lot about trees, not just cutting and pruning and all the things that tree services do, but they know their trees, and they know when to do something, and they certainly know how to do it. They've been providing tree care in Sacramento for 30 years. 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And boy, they proved it to me. These guys were so great. Everything got explained, and a very, very competitive price. And they really, really did a professional job. 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I was as happy with what didn't need to be done. I thought they had to cut a tree down, and I was just so upset. And when they said, no, you don't need to cut that tree down, and they gave me the reasons, we're just going to trim it up, and we're going to do this and that, and it was a happy ending. 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
0: Welcome back to the final segment, everybody. I'm Terry Knight. This is The Home Show. And I'm so fortunate to have a home show, have a home improvement show, because I have people like Jack Borba, my guest and co-host today on the show, to talk about things that really protect you and enhance your quality of life. That's what it's all about. Mm. I guess that's why they call it home improvement.
1: Yeah, I guess so.
0: But Jack, I've got so many things to talk to you about. We only have, what, five or six, seven? Yeah. About 6 minutes to discuss it, but wow. So I want to go back to, you know, the salesman coming out, and not from your company, but a salesman comes out and just kind of mm-hmm. looks up on the roof. Maybe he crawls up there, walks up there, I should say, and you get the estimate. You really look at all the bones and go in the attics and do all that, and you see things like ventilation, for example. Yeah. People don't think about ventilation and all that. Tell me about that, and
1: yeah,
0: because that's a big difference in the companies.
1: It is. And so you mentioned maybe the clim on the roof. Maybe they don't. That's pretty common, too. And often they'll just email you an estimate or whatever, and still hear a lot of people you call and they never call you back and that kind of stuff. But anyway, and now we're hearing people are just giving estimates online and never come out to look at the house at all, which is, I guess, even worse than yep. than just kind of pulling up and throwing out a number. We learned a long time ago that you want to inspect under the roof, right? And so under the roof is where half of the problems are found, right? You can see so much more when you go under, like on your house. I would have never known all the challenges you were having had I not gone to your attic.
0: Right.
1: So we definitely make sure our guys are going in the attic, because that's number one, whether that be a repair or a re-roof. But also we're inspecting for things like ventilation. And so you'll find a lot of roofers are highlighting like a ridge vent. But a lot of times the ridge vent conflicts with other type of ventilation. And so most of these guys are roofers that are coming or salesmen that sell roofs. And so ridge vent is a kind of a cool thing. But unfortunately, it can conflict with things like gable end vents or attic fans and that kind of stuff. But the other part of this is under your eaves, behind the gutter there, are these things called e-vents, or they're not. And so a lot of times people do not have adequate intake ventilation. And so that's the air that comes into your attic.
0: Right.
1: And so that is the number one way that composition roofs fail, is they don't have proper ventilation. It's also what can lead to condensation and mold problems, i.e. the protecting your home, along with heat buildup. So your utility bills just get insane when you have an attic that isn't properly vented. And so these warranties, man, you buy this roof and you think it's called lifetime, and next thing you know, you're having to buy another roof. It's insane.
0: Right. You know, with my roof, we're going to also down the road, some stuff now and some down the road, but there was an insulation issue.
1: Yeah.
0: There was a skylight issue and all that.
1: Yeah.
0: And you do all that.
1: Yeah. Yeah. So skylights, we are able to buy direct from the best skylight manufacturer in the world. And so that's nice. So we can give a good price on skylights. But often we'll find that roofers will go and replace the roof and never replace the skylight. Well, your skylight was actually leaking, and it was the skylight was leaking. So somebody could go out there and replace that roof and in theory solve your problem and not solve your problem. So,
0: absolutely.
1: I sometimes have customers that choose not to replace the skylight, and that's almost worse because you can disturb that skylight when you're going around roofing it. It just relies on a seal. But also, it's really not smart because they're not that expensive, and they're probably one of your biggest energy suck on your whole house. So picture having a single pane window on the most exposed window on your entire house.
0: Wow. Yeah. Wow. It is just so comforting to know that somebody that knows what they're doing,
1: yeah,
0: that looks at everything from A to Z, because it affects what the roof's going to end up being, what style, what type, and then some of the things that have to go along with that. Like I was underventilated, but only for the 48 years I've owned the house.
1: What that cost you over 48 years.
0: You know, whatever. I don't want to think about it. Now, okay, thanks, Jack. Now I'm getting pains. I'm getting pains.
1: I'm sorry.
0: It's okay.
1: Yeah, this has been a theme with our relationship here from the time of it is to your house.
0: It's actually down in my lower area where my wallet is. So it's okay. Now warranties. You've got, they're not all the same. You really enlightened me on warranties. Let's talk about, we've only got 3 minutes, but talk about that.
1: Boy, let me see if I can make this quick. So I always tell a quick story, and I'll make it as brief as possible. But years ago, I didn't know how the warranties work. My dad and my

0: Here's today's word of encouragement with pastor and attorney, Mosley Collins.
1: What is the way to God? Jesus said, I am the way, the truth, and the life. No one comes to the Father except by me. So now we know that the way to God is through Jesus Christ, our Savior.
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2: Having a manufacturer's defect, but don't worry about it, it's under warranty. Great, how does the warranties work? Well, he proceeds to ask me how long it has been on these homes. And I said, that seemed like a stupid question because they had just told me it was their fault. And he goes, no, it's real important. Can you check your records? And sure enough, I did. And we had been, it had only been a little over 3 years. In fact, 3 years, 2 months. And this was supposed to be a 40 or 50 year roof back in the day.
3: Right.
2: And it had only been 3 years. Well, sure enough, this guy goes dead silent on me. And then he goes, oh, that's a shame. And I'm like, whoa, whoa, whoa. That's like your doctor telling you it's a shame. Like, not freaking cool. And so he proceeds to tell me that after 3 years, 2 months past this 3 years, or me and my clients are, it prorates. And I go, okay, I generally understand prorating car tires, batteries, but what the heck on well over $100,000? And this was a couple decades ago. These were castles. So sure enough, they only wanted to cover the cost of the shingles, but what it used to cost, not what it costs now. Well, shingles had actually quadrupled. It was when gas went from $1 to $4. So they're wanting to give us what the shingles only, no tear off, no installation, no labor, no nothing. So on this $100,000, they were only wanting to give us $10,000. And so that is still how these lifetime marketing gimmicks work.
3: Right.
2: But because we're factory certified, they came out with this really cool program, and we're one of only probably one in the entire state that are factory certified by at the highest level from all three of the major manufacturers. We can offer a lifetime workmanship, and on top of that, a 50-year non-prorated labor and material that transfers to the new people too.
3: That is amazing, and that's just another reason why you're the number one roofing contractor in Northern California. 26 years. Jack Barber, you will be back, sir. 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
2: Yeah, Google's pretty simple there. So you can actually book online. So Straight Line Roofing and Construction is the company. 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Depends. And then 916-985-9995.
3: Wow. What a show. I'm exhausted, Jack. Jack Barba. By the way, no stranger to radio, as you can tell, and gave some amazing insight and information. And remember, give him a call. That's us, Straight Line Roofing and Construction. I'm Terry Knight. We'll be back Sunday. Remember, Saturday and Sunday. And we'll be back next week with another great show. For Eric and Jack and myself, Terry Knight, you have a great weekend. And keep it here all weekend long on 1380, The Answer.

0: This is Carol Platt Liebau for townhall.com. A new Pew Research Center survey contains a shocking finding. Nearly half of Muslim Americans view Hamas favorably. That's right, Hamas, the terrorist group responsible for murdering at least 46 Americans and taking others hostage on October 7th, 2023. Overall, 44% of Muslim American respondents expressed a favorable opinion of Hamas. This disturbing trend coincides with an increasingly assertive Islamist presence across the United States. In parts of Brooklyn, amplified calls to prayer now ring out from mosques beginning at 5 a.m. They include the declaration, "There is no God but Allah." Religious liberty is a cherished American freedom, but it's time to realize that many Islamists view such public displays not simply as religious expression, but as symbols of cultural and political ascendancy here in America.
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0: news this hour from Town Hall. I'm Mary Rose. A U.S. service member was killed Saturday in Iraq during a controlled detonation of Iranian drone, U.S. military says. The U.S. military has launched airstrikes targeting Iran's Revolutionary Guard to retaliate for the killing of American troops in Jordan as an interim deal seeking an end to the war has collapsed. A Massachusetts tax experiment is getting a second look. Correspondent Ken Lorman reports taxpayers can voluntarily pay a higher state income tax rate, but very few do.
1: The option was created as a way for residents who favor higher taxes to contribute more revenue. But according to figures highlighted by Unleash Prosperity, only 1,570 taxpayers, about 0.05% of more than 3.2 million filers, chose the higher rate last year. Supporters of lower taxes say the results suggest most taxpayers prefer keeping their own money. Ken Lorman reporting.
0: Former Deputy National Security Advisor KT McFarland is weighing in on Iran.
2: Appearing on Larry O'Connor's program on Salem News Channel, KT McFarland discussed how regional energy infrastructure is reducing Iran's leverage over global oil markets.
3: While nobody's been paying attention, the Strait of Hormuz is becoming less relevant by the minute because countries in the Middle East are building pipelines to avoid the Strait of Hormuz, and they're also sending their tankers to the United States to fill up with American oil.
2: McFarland says the trend gives the United States greater strategic influence in the region. Willie Nelson, The White House.
0: A 5.5 magnitude earthquake has shaken the Andes region of Peru, killing at least six people. Authorities reported the quake struck Saturday night with the epicenter near the city of Sikaya. More on these stories at townhall.com.
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12: Okay, good afternoon, everyone. Joe H. Flores, JDMBA. Welcome to the Joe Knows Medicare radio show. 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It's pretty good coverage. You work it out with your doctor and Social Security for permanent disability. Also on the show, we talk about Medicare Part C called Medicare Advantage. A lot of those are Medicare Advantage HMO, Health Maintenance Organization plans. And we get into Medicare supplement plans, which is different from Medicare Advantage. We talk about the differences, which way you should go, and different recommendations, and I share cases of people I'm helping. Also, Part D is prescription drug coverage, either with your Medicare Advantage plan or a standalone drug plan. And also on the show, we talk about World Cup. Why not? It's my show. Today is the final. You're listening on the Joe Knows Medicare radio show. It's pre-recorded. It's a 6 a.m. show airing at 6 a.m. and 1 p.m. So if you're catching the 1 p.m. show, the World Cup is on. So I don't want to take away from my own radio show, but I've been watching in the World Cup, but this week was kind of a tough week. I'll kind of explain what's happening this week with me throughout the show. But yeah, it's coming to the end. This is it. Final. And I've enjoyed it very much. And we'll talk about a little about the World Cup, too. Also on the show, I want to point out that, you know, I'm monitored, and so any insurance agent is, by the Centers for Medicare and Medicaid Services, CMS. And they have a disclaimer that I don't have all the health plans in the service area. For further information on all the health plans, you can go to 1-800-MEDICARE or go to medicare.gov or visit your local HICAP office, which is the Health Insurance Counseling Advocacy Program. Okay, so that's the end of the disclaimer. And you know what? That's optional too, because today's show is educational. It's not a sales presentation. I really don't talk about detailed benefits, just general overviews. Educational show on Medicare and retirement planning, life insurance, and different topics, including World Cup, you know, discussions. So let's talk about the World Cup. So this week, what happened this week? I had my dad had an emergency, and I'll share more details in the second portion. He's okay, but I was in the ER room all day Monday. I was working a booth, informational booth, from 9 to 12, and I got the call that my dad fell at 11:30, so I had to leave the booth early. So I was in ER from 12 to 8 on Monday. It was a long day, but I have stories from the ER. No names, but stories. I was trying to mind my own business, but you can't help it. You're in the ER room for 8 hours. So I'll share some stories. And then on Tuesday, it was my son's birthday on Tuesday. My middle son, John, and he turned 21. And you know what else happened this week? My son is now a licensed insurance agent. So congratulations, John. Super proud dad here. So it's a good week for him. So he had his first beer. That's what he told me was his first beer. I don't know if I believe
13: him. He's telling the truth.
12: Yeah. He had no problem drinking it. So he spent the day.
13: I rarely do.
12: Poolside. And the weather was hot. It was like 104 on Tuesday. I think it was on Tuesday. So he was poolside with his friend hanging out. And we went to Makuni's sushi. And I hadn't been there in about 10 years. I'm not a big sushi fan, but you know what? It was good. So out in Roseville, so we had a good family dinner. I hadn't been there in a long time, and I don't want to wait 10 years to go back. And anyway, so that was Tuesday, and you know, business keeps on going. It's been super busy. You know, I was working on his birthday, and now I missed the Tuesday game, for the World Cup because it was on, but because my dad was in ER on Monday, I had to catch up with my phone calls on Tuesday, right? What? So who was Tuesday? It was Spain.
13: France and Spain
12: and the upset, right? Spain was a underdog on that and they won.
13: Yes.
12: So what happened to Mbappe? What happened to him?
13: Well, I think the story of the game, France has a bunch of great players. Spain had a great team. And I think that was the story of that particular match. Just the team of Spain overwhelmed France. And France couldn't get really anything going.
12: And I heard the defense on Spain's pretty good. They haven't let anyone score. Is that right?
13: Yeah, they've allowed one goal.
12: One goal.
13: In the World Cup thus far.
12: Wow. So strong defense. And who's the major, what's the player on Spain?
13: Yamal. Yeah. I believe is his name. I'm not 100% sure, but something like that.
12: Yeah, I lost track on Spain, but now they got my attention, finally.
13: Well, yeah, they get everybody's attention on Sunday.
12: Yeah, yeah. So the world will know, right? So, yeah, it's been a great month. I hope it picks up more here in the United States. I know United States, they went far, but hopefully the teenagers now watching will be ready in 4 years, right? Yeah. The 12, 13-year-olds, 14-year-olds. Man, that's crazy, huh?
13: Yeah, it's been very difficult for soccer to keep the momentum they get every 4 years with the World Cup in the United States.
12: Yeah. Yeah, it's a young person's sport because a lot of the stars, like I know the Mexican team had Mora, and he's like 17, and after they lost their game, he graduated high school.
13: Yep. Next week.
12: Right? So there's some stories out there, like the 17-year-old and 18, and they're doing penalty. Who lost? Who didn't make the penalty kick? It was like a 17-year-old. Was it Mexico? No. I'm forgetting the games. But anyway, they're young, right? So hopefully this cup will inspire the next generation. Let's go, USA, right? Let's go. But I enjoyed it very much. And now the next World Cup will be in Spain.
13: Yeah.
12: Right? But there's other countries too. Isn't Morocco have a couple games or is it spread out?
13: I'm not sure if they're breaking that up like they did this one. I'm not sure.
12: It might be. I have to go online and check it out. I think there's a couple of countries, but Spain is the main hub, right? And then 8 years from now, it'll be in Saudi. So I don't think they're sharing.
13: Probably not. Probably not.
12: So that was the upset, Spain over France, and France was the favorite the whole tournament. And now they got to watch the game like everyone else on Sunday.
13: Yep.
12: Okay. So that was, that was my son's birthday. I had to catch up and I'm still trying to catch up from missing 8 hours on Monday. And that's the thing about my job. It's not 9 to 5, I make up for it in the weekends or evenings, whatever happens in good times and in bad times. The good times, like if I go on vacation or take a day off or, do a round of golf or something, I make it up, right? In bad times, it's like my dad's injury, right? Or my mom, she passed away, rest in peace, love my mom. She had her cancer treatment. So, it was years of doctor's appointments. And so my job is flexible in the hours. I just make up for it. So Tuesday I was making up for these hours and I had the game on, but I pretty much missed it. So now on Wednesday there was another game and I missed it too, man. It's like I've been watching these games and I couldn't watch it. It was England and Argentina, right? Yeah. And my parents are from Ecuador. They're from South America. So I've been rooting for South American teams, right? But I have a hard time with Argentina. I do, Messi, of course, talented, GOAT, right? But the games I watched, the Egypt game and the Vera Costa, I was like, okay, it's Messi and team, So I don't know if that's unfair or not. I know there's a lot of Argentina fans out there, I just want a good game, so I really don't have a favorite between Argentina and Spain, but I don't know. Let's see what
13: you happens. Said South America. Only one of them is
12: South America. Maybe my loyalty stays in South America, huh? All right, Argentina. And Messi is 39 now, so this is his last cup. So, hey, let's go for it. All right, I made my decision here. Let's go for the repeat. Let's go for Messi. He deserves it. And Golden Boot, probably, right?
13: No. Yeah, probably. Yeah.
12: So let's see what happens. Okay, so we'll go for Messi, Argentina. Okay, I got
13: unless, of course, on Saturday they play the third place game with France and England.
12: Right.
13: Now, if they decide to let Mbappe and Harry Kane score 10 goals before they actually start playing, then I could throw the whole thing off.
12: Depends how bad they're at Messi, huh? Yeah. Go ahead. No challenge. So are you going to watch the third place game?
13: Oh, probably not.
12: No.
13: Because nobody cares about the third place game.
12: Right.
13: The players don't even care about
12: the third
13: place
12: game. Well, there's some money involved, right? They get more money, don't they?
13: I don't know.
12: No?
13: I'm not sure. I don't think.
12: I thought there was a story I heard that the USA team is sharing their winnings with the women's USA team. So I think they do get a bonus or some type of perk for placing higher. But I bet you there is money involved. But
13: there's always money involved,
12: yeah,
13: Joe.
12: Yeah, that's true. So third place, I'll end up watching. Because I end up, you know, if I have time on a Saturday afternoon, I got a couple of things. I got to fix my dad's car, which is part of my story in the second quarter. I've been enjoying it. So hopefully you're enjoying the game today on Sunday. Argentina and Spain. And then, I don't know, that's it. You know, usually it's when I watch soccer every 4 years, but maybe I'll catch the same. Or Paramount has the European games on.
13: And NBC, NBC Networks, they carry Premier League from England when they're in season.
12: Right.
13: Which they'll be back in season August, I believe.
12: Yeah, and you know what? I don't even watch NFL football or basketball or I watch playoffs, you know, or something right. special like the World Cup. So I don't have time, you know, maybe the highlights or if, you know, I don't know, something like a playoff game or whatever. But anyway, this has been your Medicare World Cup update and we're going to take our first break. This is a Jono's Medicare radio show. Right back.
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16: Now, back to Joe Knows Medicare. Here's Joe Flores.
12: All right, welcome back, everyone. Okay, that was the World Cup update. And let me tell you about this week I've been going through. I had an emergency in my family, okay? So thank God my dad's okay, but here's what's going on. So on Monday, I was working a booth at a medical group, you know, doing my Medicare thing. And it wasn't too busy. You know, a couple of clients came up, I'm talking. And then I get this call. From my dad's neighbor saying, hey, your dad fell. He's in his driveway. I'm like, oh, no. It's a call you don't want to get, right? So I left the booth early and paramedics on the scene. And I'm talking to them. Then I'm talking to the police. And, yeah, he just fell outside his driveway getting in his car. And I had to leave the booth early and went over to the emergency room. And then I was there all day. I got there about 12:15 and we left at like 7:45. So all day in the ER room. So I have stories from the ER. But actually, here's the deal. An emergency, based on Medicare's definition, is the viewpoint of the prudent layperson, which is a Medicare beneficiary. They call it prudent layperson viewpoint. So if you think you're having an emergency, you have the coverage. Okay, so you can call an ambulance, you know, 911 ambulance emergency room. And on Medicare Advantage plans, you're covered internationally. Okay, you have, yeah, all of them have international. So domestic within the country, internationally for urgent care and emergency. Urgent care is like an unforeseen illness or injury. A lot of plans have like a $0 copayment if you use their contracted urgent care facilities. But my dad's situation was a 911 call, and luckily he wasn't too badly hurt. He has a broken shoulder, a scapula, but he is feeling the pain, everyone. You know, prayers for my dad and his recovery. But yeah, he's feeling it, and he's on some strong medication, so hopefully every day gets better. After the show today, I'm going to go visit him, see how he's doing. But yeah, a fall can happen. Okay, so emergency, based on your viewpoint of emergency. Later on, if it wasn't an emergency, right, it could be, I don't know, you thought it was a heart attack, but it was something you had for lunch or something, you know. It's based on your viewpoint at that time. So it is a covered benefit, and you just have a copayment for the ambulance. Usually copayments could be a couple $100 up to $300 copayment for the ambulance. Then the ER copayment can be $100, $150. A lot of times if you're admitted to the hospital, they waive the emergency copayment. Okay, so my dad wasn't admitted. So we're facing a copayment for the ambulance, a copayment for the ER visit. Then what's going on too, this is a unfortunate surprise for many people. The city sometimes sends you a bill for their first responders, and that could be $300, $400. Depends on where you live, which city, but it's like a first responder type bill, a fire department bill, and that's not covered by insurance. So my dad's fall here, looking about $250 for the ambulance, probably another $150. So it's at $400, another $300. So we're looking at about $750. And he was covered. Now in the emergency room, it's a long wait. You know, and I'll tell you some stories. I'm trying to mind my own business, but it's in front of you. You can't help it. So you had to wait for an x-ray, you know, the labs, the triage, right? Then the x-ray. Then we had to wait for the CT scan. That took a long time. You know, they have priority, you know, more urgent care or, you know, emergency situations. So x-ray, CT scan, and then we had to wait for the orthopedic surgeon to evaluate the CT scan. All that, 7.5-8 hours. All right, so let's prevent this from happening. Okay, everyone. So if you're listening on the show, maybe it's yourself, a loved one, or maybe you're like me, a son of an elderly parent. You want to go check out your parents' home or your home. All right, look out for items that a person can trip over in their own home. I think I've read somewhere most accidents happen in your home. Is that true? I think it is. Or if not, I just made it up. All right, so look out for carpets, like folded over carpets, or ornaments, plants, cables. The lighting in the house, make sure there's rails, handrails in the shower, in the bathroom. You want prevention, fall prevention. Because my dad, I know he's hurting, but he's very fortunate because it could have gone bad, right? Head injury, you don't want a head injury, right? Or a broken hip, broken leg. So yeah, he's dealing with a broken shoulder, but he's going to heal. And he's able to slowly walk around. But anyway, the message to me, if you're listening to the show, taking care of a loved one, do a home inspection. Make sure things are removed from the floor. I have an example. We had a little dog. We don't have the dog anymore, but the mat was still on the floor, which if you stepped on the mat, it can be, you know, slippery. So I removed that mat, and I'll take another look. Make sure the lighting is good, that it's well-lit house. So just do that prevention, okay? And, you know, that way your parents can, you know, not be injured, because especially a broken hip. Now, I have a story about a broken hip, okay? So this is a true story from many years ago. I have a 92. Two clients are 92 years old, okay? Client A, on a Super Bowl Sunday, I don't know why I remember it was a Super Bowl Sunday, she was clipping her grass with a pair of scissors, okay? She wasn't using any medical equipment. She was using her lawn equipment. Pair of scissors. She fell and broke her hip, right? And she was a fighter. She said, I don't want to stay in skilled nursing. I'm do whatever I can to get out of here. And she did. Now, another client, during the same time frame, it wasn't Super Bowl Sunday, it was probably like a week apart. She fell down, 92, broke her hip, and she was all, Lord, take me now. I'm ready. right? And she wasn't fighting back, right? And, you know, I don't know how long she was in nursing home, but you don't want any of that, you know? So prevention, you know, God knows, right? But you try and you do your best to have prevention and falls. So I thought, okay, I'm going to share with the radio my listeners here, and thanks for listening, that, hey, if you can help prevent an accident, you want to prevent, you know, an unnecessary fall. Another source of falls, too, is a small pet. You know, I've had this case too. I've had all these cases throughout the year. Person was walking their dog. It was an adopted dog, rescue dog. And the dog was strong. And in the first walk that my client took the dog out, overpowered her and she was like getting dragged. And guess what? She broke her hip, right? So you got to be careful with the pets, you know, your fur babies out there. If they're little, if you might trip over them, or if they're strong, you know, they take you for a walk instead of you walking your dog. So that was a true story. All these are true, by the way, just throughout the years. So yeah, you want to prevent injury. Another thing that happened this week, a good friend of mine needed triple bypass surgery. And you know what? He only got double bypass. I don't know how to say that correctly. He got two, so I guess he got ripped off on the third bypass. He didn't pay the bill enough. No, I'm just kidding. So he said that I was talking to him. He goes, yeah, I'm fine. I'm sitting here. I'm on the wait list for my surgery. So I wasn't too worried about him. But the recovery is going to be the lengthy recovery for bypass surgery. But anyway, his story is that he was feeling chest pain when exercising. So it wasn't day to day. It was like when he was like going up a flight of stairs or moving quickly. When exercising, he was feeling that chest pain. So, hey, get yourself checked out. And luckily he did. His wife's a retired doctor and he got checked out. And thank God nothing happened. It wasn't a stroke or heart attack, but they caught it. Some blocked arteries there. And he did his surgery. And so I got to follow up on him. So anyway, I just want to share that message of prevention. Okay. So emergency based on your viewpoint of the emergency. So here, my dad, it was a fall. My friend was chest pain. So get the help that you need and get it early for preventive measures. A lot of times with the health insurance programs, they offer over-the-counter supplies. And a lot of those over-the-counter supplies include handrails. 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Okay, so the emergency, based on your viewpoint, a lot of plans have the emergency. 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When you're out of the country, a lot of times people know they don't know Medicare. They don't know your private insurance. They know the other international Medicare card, your Visa. That's what they know. And so what happens is that you call your health plan immediately when, God forbid, or your family members calls the health plan, tells them the situation. The case managers make the coordination. And you probably have to pay when you're out of the country and then get reimbursed, but you have to bring back an itemized bill from your emergency, okay? So when we get back, we have a celebrity that passed away, and it's from emergency. That's the theme, I guess, the World Cup in emergency. A big show, Emergency Squad 51. We'll talk more about Randolph Mantooth when we get back. This is Jono's Medicare Radio Show. Right back.
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2: Concerns about vulnerabilities in electronic voting and ballot counting systems. The administration says those vulnerabilities pose a major cyber threat and an election security nightmare. Willie Nelson, The White House.
0: The death toll from two powerful earthquakes that shook Venezuela last month rose to 5,069 late on Friday. The interim government of President Delcy Rodriguez added in a statement that the number of injured has remained unchanged at 16,740. This is SRN News.
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22: 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Pulse is 160. 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
12: 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World Cup and Emergency Preparedness Show on the Joe Knows Medicare radio show. I grew up watching this show, everyone. And it... growing up in the 70s and 80s, this was a 70s show. Emergency ran from 1972 to 1977 on NBC. I caught the reruns, and I caught, I think, every single one of them. So we have the actor Randolph Mantooth passed away this week of age 80. God bless him. He was an inspiration for many. His character was named Johnny Gage. Johnny Gage was a paramedic. When the paramedic departments were new in the country, they focused on his day-to-day life-saving rescues. His partner was Roy DeSoto. Okay, I don't have to look at my notes for this because I watched this show big time. So I know we're bringing back a lot of memories for emergency. So their hospital, it was a paramedic unit, right? Squad 51, the red truck, right? And there were paramedics. And people didn't know what paramedics were. These guys were front of the line. So a car was off the cliff. They're the ones on the rope going down and assessing the situation, you know, pulling out the people out of fires and out of cars and stuff like that. So an inspiration for many. And I had a friend from high school. He put on Facebook when he found out that Johnny Gage, you know, Randolph passed away. He goes, yeah, he was an inspiration for my decision to be a firefighter, but also his dad too. So my friend Chad from high school. So he became a firefighter based on Emergency 51 and his dad, you know. So so a lot of comments on Facebook. I was sad to see him pass away, and big part of my childhood. And in fact, I wanted to be a fireman, and until I went to the firehouse open house, and I was maybe six, right? I went to the city fire open house, and they had a fire demonstration. And I was up close to the demonstration. I felt the heat of that flame. Forget it. Changed my mind. No, thank you. And then the other career opportunity. And I think I mentioned it before. I don't know if you guys remember or not. The Sparklets water delivery guy I thought was cool. Because in LA, I don't know if they had in Northern California or not. It was a green, like a lime green truck, right? And it was like sparkly. It was like, not L Hammer, it was Sparklets water. It was like a shiny truck, and these guys would deliver the jugs of water, right? I thought that was the coolest job. He goes, yeah, I want to do that. And my mom and dad are all, no, you don't want to do that. Okay. That was like six, okay? So at that point, 6 years old, I decided to be a Medicare account manager. No, just kidding. I had no idea. So anyway, back to Squad 51. So Johnny Gage, Roy DeSoto, and the hospital. You guys remember the name of the hospital? True diehards out there. Rampart General Hospital. And the main doctor was Kelly Brackett. And there was Dixie McCall. She was the nurse. And there was a Dr. Joe. And you know, I found out by, I did a little notes on this. Dixie, the nurse, was married to the Joe, Dr. Joe on the, I didn't know that. It was like his second marriage. Yeah. So some of the firefighters, Chet, he had the big old mustache, and they'd pull pranks on Johnny Gage to go back and forth. Marco was on there. And then if you watch the show, there's a lot of quotes from the show. If the call sign, like if it's like, okay, squad 51, engine 51, ladder, whatever, engine, whatever. You know, they had a lot of different stations. It was a big fire, big event. Usually there's like one of those per episode, right? If it was a squad 51, it'd be like, I don't know, cat in the tree or something. But anyway, enjoyed it very much. Now, they're always famous for their IV D5W, right? That was IV D5W and like transmitting EKG, all this verbiage, you know, 10-4 transmitting EKG. Pulse is 160, patient is in VFib, beginning CPR, right? That'd be like the transmittal. And then pretty soon in every episode, they love those paddles, the emergency jumpstart paddles, you know, clear, right? It was just part of the show. You know, I don't know how realistic it was, but it was a TV show, you know. And then the hospital says, squad 51, continue monitoring vitals, transport immediately, and on our way, Rampart. So anyway, that was my childhood watching Squad 51. But inspiration, though, I have to point out that a lot of firefighters and first responders were inspired by the show. So some of the comments, more than a TV character. The character showed courage, compassion, humor, importance of serving others. So a lot of tributes have gone on Facebook. And anyway, just the daily interactions, daily rescues. And, you know, it's funny because I saw a friend of mine this week, which I used to work with in Medicare back when I started, you know, back in 94. He went to my wedding. I mean, it's my 30th wedding anniversary. So I saw my friend. It's been probably 8 years or so before I saw him. Maybe longer. But anyway, I saw him this week. And so I was recapping our memories, my first stop. But another coworker He was actually an actor in Emergency. It's cool to see him. I'm watching Sendy TV, and there's my friend Chad. You know, he was in it a couple times. And his story in the show I was watching, he was kind of a alcoholic type thing, and he got an accident. He was all beat up in the hospital bed, and I forgot the story, but anyway, he was, I think, had some type of addiction problem in the ER room. And well, there's my friend Chad. He had like a fro. Now he's bald. So he had like a 70s fro going. So yeah, it's cool. So Emergency, I love the show. So they just ended the show. It was just like, it ran its course, you know. You know, it wasn't like Fonzie jumped the shark type thing. I think they called it off at the right time. So 1972, 1977. And now I was in the ER room, and I didn't hear the IV D5W. But some of the cases in the ER room with my dad, I'm just sitting there. One of my clients was there, of all places. You know, I guess I've been doing this a long time, that my client, and I didn't see her. I didn't have a chance to talk to her. Well, it's private, and it's an emergency situation, but she's 94. They called her name. Oh, I know that name. And she was seen. It was like, one of my clients using the benefits. You know, so I'm there for my clients in good times and bad times. No, I'm just kidding. I had no idea. So anyway, yeah, one of my clients was there. Another really tough case. It was an OD situation. Marijuana, but laced with fentanyl. You hear about that in the news. But this guy almost died, and his whole family was there. You know, the whole group. You know, I'm talking nephews and cousins and uncles and mother. But he was okay. He made it. But I guess he was smoking marijuana and laced with fentanyl, and he ended up almost dying. And he was in the ER room. And again, I'm trying to mind my own business, but hey, that happens too. So if you have, at any age, man, it's not the 70s anymore, everyone. You know, stuff is laced. I heard it firsthand in the ER room. Another kid, broken collarbone. He was on a scooter, wiped out, broken collarbone. Another kid, his shin was bleeding pretty bad. They couldn't control the bleeding. I don't know. Just praying for people while in the ER room for a speedy recovery. So stomach pain, pregnant ladies coming in. Yeah, all types of the ER. We're there for a long time trying to mind my own business, and these are just stories. So I thought, hey, share some stories, but Emergency based on your viewpoint. If you can go to an urgent care center, that might be a better move than just going directly to the ER. Now, it depends. If you need it, if it's life-threatening, yeah, go to the ER. But if it's something a doctor can do in a non-emergency situation, urgent care center, they're 24 hours, probably a very low copayment, and you'll get in and out faster than an emergency room. Okay, so you can always, here's what to do in an emergency. If it's a 911, of course, call 911. Okay, no doubt about it. It's a life-threatening. If you're not sure, you can call, a lot of plans have a nurse line or a helpline, or you can call your doctor's office. Even if it's the middle of the night, you call your doctor's office and they have a doctor on call, and they'll direct you. Okay, that sounds like you should go to ER, or you should go to urgent care. So if you're not sure, call your doctor's office or the nurse line. They'll direct you to the closest urgent care center. And if you got to go to emergency, then you go. Okay, and that's my situation. I wasn't home. My dad was knocked down. And we didn't know if it was a head injury or any other internal injuries. So yeah, we did the right thing. They took him to ER, and but we just had to wait a long time, because we determined, thank God, it wasn't like critical, but we had to wait our turn in the ER. If it was critical, it's a different situation, right? But that's the story of the emergency visit. And then in timing with Emergency 51, it's kind of like gelling here in the show. You see how that works? It's gelling. So anyway, I hope you enjoyed the show when it was on in the 70s. But you can still probably catch reruns, or you can downstream if you need your Johnny Gage, Roy DeSoto fix. But yeah, it was entertaining. It's entertaining now, right? So maybe they try to have, what was it, the emergency show? But it was kind of, it wasn't the same. It was kind of a drama. What do they call it? ER? No. Well, ER, of course, George Clooney, right? Yeah, George Clooney. Yeah, I watched all those seasons, you know, the ER. Those are good. But it wasn't like the real original emergency. Anyway, we're going to take a break, everyone. This is a Jono's Medicare Radio Show, and we'll be right back.

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2: 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Here's Joe Flores.
0: Okay, everyone. Welcome back to the Joe Knows Medicare radio show. We're going to talk about Medicare. How about that? That's a good idea on the radio show on Medicare. Yeah, we're talking about World Cup. Oh, we're talking a little emergency. Okay, that counts, right? You know, the equipment from the emergency show, it's in the Smithsonian in Washington, D.C. So I don't know what they have there. I'm going to check it out. If you ever have a chance to go to Washington, D.C., the Smithsonian's it's pretty cool. I was there one time, a couple times. And I had to cram it in one day. And the next day I missed my flight because I was so tired. All the curtains were closed, right? And I woke up when my flight was about to take off. In D.C., and I woke up at like 9:15. That's when my flight was actually taking off. Whoops. So I had to go standby. And I didn't make it back in the same day. I went from D.C. to Chicago, to Idaho, Idaho to Vegas. I was stuck in Vegas until the next morning from Vegas to L.A., L.A. to Sacramento. Is that a nightmare? Oh, man, it took me a long day and a half to get home because I missed my flight. You know, I overslept because I was so tired from checking out the attractions in the Smithsonian and the D.C. That was years ago, but, man, don't miss your flight. Okay, so back to Medicare. So we talked about emergency, right? So based on your viewpoint, a lot of people ask about Medicare Advantage. Yeah, there's domestic and international emergency coverage. But you got to be careful with the Medicare supplement plans because the Medicare supplements are different from Medicare Advantage. They follow Medicare guidelines. And with Medicare guidelines, it's very limited when you're out of the country. Yeah, you're very limited. You have a lifetime maximum of up to $200,000. You have to pay $50,000. You have to pay 20% after deductible and not everywhere. That's like the border countries, but international. Yeah. So if people have a Medicare supplement plan, I usually advise them, hey, look into travel insurance, or maybe the country they're traveling to has universal coverage, but still I recommend the travel insurance. That's available through like AAA or through your auto insurance agent, not through health insurance, which it's kind of weird, but it's true. So yeah, that's emergency. So people ask about that. Big question, you know, urgent care and emergency. So these are some cases I'm working on here. Let's see here. We got a case here. These are real cases of Medicare files here. I got a person, let's see here. Went to my birthday party. So I have these educational birthday parties in Roseville on the IHOP. And I don't do any transactions. It's educational only. And the next one is, what is that? I believe it's 60. I should have had it ready. I wasn't even thinking about it. It's in August. It's on my website. Let's see here. The 9th. August 9th. Okay. Sorry, I wasn't thinking about it. But yeah, August 9th is the next one. It's educational, Medicare educational topic. So it's at the IHOP in Roseville on Douglas between I-80 and North Sunrise. Okay, you're invited. No obligation, no fee. Got to have a cup of Joe with Joe and some pancakes. And it's a 3:00 on a Sunday. The reason why is Sunday afternoon. People are still working and they have trouble meeting during the week or the evening hours, right? So Saturday is busy with grandkid activities or whatever, you know. But Sunday afternoon, people are laying low and it's a chance to catch up on your Medicare, and I don't know if you're available. Let's do it. So all you have to do is go to check out my website, joeknowsmedicare.com, and you'll see it smack right when you open the website. It's right there in front of you. Go ahead and register. And it's easy, guys. It's no stress, no commitment. Only ask that if you do get information from me later on when you enroll, that I use me as your agent to enroll, because that's how I get paid. Okay, I get paid by the insurance companies. On your part, there's no consultation fee, no change in benefits, no obligation. Your benefits are the same whether you go online or through me. And now you get a whole layer of consultation, because I'll check your doctors. I'll check your prescriptions. I'll talk about the difference between Medicare Advantage and Medicare Supplement, and whether or not you need Part D, or whether or not you need the program at all. Okay, so at my last luncheon, I had a no deal. Okay, deal or no deal? It was a no deal. And it was a no deal because this person had double coverage. He was working, or is working, has coverage at work. And when you're working, if there's over 20 employees and you have coverage at work, if it's credible coverage, you can hold on to it. You don't need Medicare. No delay, no penalty. So not only did he have coverage as his work, he had coverage through his spouse. She's working, had coverage for him, no monthly premium. So he's got two active plans, no premium. They're both employer-based plan. He really doesn't need Medicare at this time, right? So I told him, I'm like, hey, thanks for coming. So I just saved my future client $202.90 per month because he doesn't need Medicare at this time. He's working aged. He's aged into Medicare, but he's still working. So I'm like, hey, you just saved $202 a month. And the wife was more happier than he was. I'm like, don't be going to Thunder Valley now. So anyway, so yeah, just saved him $202. And now because he's saving that $202, I told them, you know, there's things you can do. I mean, the meeting is educational. So there's old 401ks you could roll over and create an income. So now he might be retiring. I have to meet with him. He goes, yeah, from what you're telling me, I might move up my retirement date. How great is that? Not only did I save him the $202 per month, he might have an earlier retirement date. He has coverage through his spouse's work. He can generate an income, and I might save him some quality time there, you know? So if you don't have to work and he can retire, let's do it. But we got to get all the facts of the case, right? But that came from the IHOP meeting. So it's a no deal, but it's a future, you know, deal because I've earned his trust and have the relationship going. And I really feel great about that. So the other one was a no deal right now. You know why? Because he's working on his Medicare Part B. So he went to the IHOP meeting and he retired on the 4th of July. That was his retirement date. And now he wants to start August 1st with his Medicare. And I showed him how to get his Medicare Part B activated because he's already past age 65. He's like almost 70. So I shared with him how to get his Medicare Part B. And now when he gets approval on his A and B, he's going to go for a Medicare Advantage plan. Okay, so here's the tricky part in this one I want to share. I checked the doctors and prescriptions, okay? So here's the situation that you can't find this out. I don't know how you would find this out on the internet, but the value of having a broker. My first client, I saved him $202 a month, right? Maybe retire early. My second client right now, he lives in Placer County, okay? He's got a doctor group in Sacramento, right? And this doctor group in Sacramento has two Medicare Advantage plans that are not available in Placer County. So he would be able to keep his doctor if he lived in Sacramento County, but he doesn't. He lives in Placer. He lives in Granite Bay, right?

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1: 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It doesn't matter how far we've fallen, for Jesus will save us from the guttermost to the uttermost.
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2: 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I do a lot of corrections out there, and either your doctors or your prescriptions. Okay, so let's handle it. So if you're turning 65 or you have Medicare, you know, anytime this year or next year, it's not too early, give me a call. You know my phone number, okay, or my website. You know, go to joknowsmedicare.com, use the chat feature, joknowsmedicare.com, and I can give an overview of what you have to do and the timeline. Okay, so that way you're not missing any deadlines and you're not going to be penalized for being late. As this meeting in IHOP, the first was, okay, you don't need to sign up. No penalties, no delay. You don't need Medicare A&B because you have coverage at work. You had dual coverage. My other client, now he needs Part B, and I advise him on how to get that Part B in a timely fashion. Okay, so everyone has a different situation. Husband and wife might have different plans. It varies by county, Medicare supplement, Medicare Advantage. I go over tips of the industry, like emergency and urgent care, like we're talking about today. And I throw in some World Cup while I'm at it. Okay, that's what I do. I've run 32 years in business. I love what I do. And now I have a new licensed agent. Congratulations, my son, John. He's 21 and passed his insurance license. So anyway, this has been the Joe Knows Medicare Radio Show. In the time it takes to have a cup of coffee with me, have a cup of Joe with Joe, we'll find out what's going on. Give you some direction, find out what options are available for you, your dependents, for Medicare, retirement planning, life insurance, and fixed index annuities. You know, I can help you. Okay, give me a call. Hop on my website, joknowsmedicare.com. And this has been the Joe Knows Medicare Radio Show. God bless you. Have a great week. Talk to you soon.

0: Here's today's word of encouragement with pastor and attorney, Mosley Collins.
1: It says in Luke 18, beginning at verse 1, "Then he, that is Jesus, spoke a parable to them, that men always ought to pray and not lose heart." So this verse suggests there's two ways we can go. When faced with a problem, we can pray or we can lose heart. And Jesus says, pray. So let us embrace that instruction from Jesus. Let us pray when we face difficult situations, when we feel like it's all against us, when we feel like there's no way. Let us pray and not lose heart. And if we will, God will answer that prayer, and He will strengthen us and help us.
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2: 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I'm Randy Thomason with your SaveCalifornia.com Minute. A Daily Mail survey has found that 27% of California's Democrat Party voters support the Trump administration's investigation into Gavin and Jennifer Newsom. And conservative media is reporting how two Republicans in the California State Assembly are supporting tax hikes, which of course make you poorer. In the spotlight are Heath Flora and Juan Alanis, both from the North San Joaquin Valley, and both of whom voted to permit a dozen cities to raise taxes above the state limit.

0: This is a terrible precedent. And with Republicans like this, who needs Democrats? But the good news is more Dems and RINOs are being exposed. 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
2: News this hour from Town Hall. I'm Mary Rose. A U.S. service member was killed Saturday in Iraq during a controlled detonation of an Iranian drone. And U.S. Central Command says unidentified human remains have been recovered in Jordan. CENTCOM said in a statement that the remains were found near the location of an Iranian strike that killed two U.S. service members and left one missing. A process to verify the remains is ongoing. In Wisconsin's governor's race, a Democratic socialist is attracting support from some Trump voters by calling for a moratorium on new data center construction. Correspondent Ken Lorman reports.
3: Concerns over land use, water consumption, power demands, and corporate influence are fueling opposition that cuts across party lines. Polling reportedly shows broad skepticism toward data centers among both Democrats and Republicans, suggesting the issue could disrupt the usual political alignments and catch both parties off guard this election cycle. Ken Lorman reporting.
2: A new study says New York's effort to tax the wealthy may be costing the state billions in lost revenue.
4: The Citizen Budget Commission reports New York's share of America's millionaires fell nearly 13% in 2010 to less than 9% in 2022, the steepest decline in the nation. Researchers estimate the state lost about $11 billion in income tax revenue as high earners relocated to lower tax states. Critics warn proposals for even higher taxes could accelerate the exodus and cost the city even more tax revenue. John Scott reporting.
2: A 5.5 magnitude earthquake has shaken the Andes region of Peru, killing at least five people. More on these stories at townhall.com.
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2: 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This is your host, Alex Subkarian. Thank you for making us part of your weekend. The number to get us live here is 855-510-GOLD. That's 855-510-4653. 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Every week, we break down the recent economic data. We look at the policies and we try to connect the dots so that way you understand what that means for your money. This week, we had the inflation numbers. The inflation numbers came out regarding the June numbers, and that number was 3.5. Well, guess what? The mainstream media was very happy that the number is actually moving in the right direction. The prior month was 4.2. Last month was 3.5. Let me kind of break that down to explain to you what it means before we start celebrating the number. Because the number that the government reports is simply a backwards-looking number. They look at the past 12 months. So yes, inflation was slowing on paper, but it doesn't mean that prices are falling. And this is where there is a misread of the headlines. It simply means that they're rising more slowly. Think about that for a second. Because no one's grocery bill went back to the 2019 level. See, this 3.5 is on top of the prior month number, which if you take a step back and look at the last 5-6 years, inflation, specifically the cost on food, has been about 30%. Now, here's an interesting article from The Hill. The headline reads, "Rising food costs forces 20% adults to dip into savings." So folks, see, here's the idea. While the headline is telling you that inflation cooled, and it has a lot to do with energy, but energy is hanging on a wire in the Middle East. Just like in the last 6-7 consecutive days, we've had a higher level of escalation. So essentially, one headline can easily reverse what's happening with inflation, with the price of oil. This is a fragile improvement, folks. It's not a way to solve a problem. And if you understand how inflation impacts the middle class, it doesn't really impact the wealthy. It doesn't really impact the government, because essentially they want inflation. If you own stocks, if you own real estate, if you own gold, you realize that inflation was a benefit because the prices have increased. But if you don't have meaningful assets, then it's a challenge. So this is why one of the things we really delve into is for you to understand the cumulative impact of inflation. I want you to think about the next 3 to 5 years, because ask yourself, if you knew that inflation was going to be this sticky, in other words, once prices go up, they never go down. You keep on paying that grocery bill and you keep on getting less and less. Once you understand the mechanism that, look, this is a way of our current monetary policy, you are no longer helpless. You understand that this is how the system works. So in order for me to beat the system, I need to have something that they cannot print into oblivion, that they cannot control. And this is exactly where gold comes into, folks, simply because it cannot be printed. See, this slow dripping of inflation, you know what? You're paying for it, because the value of your money is being slowly eaten away with inflation. I always talk about this concept of the 5 golden P's. And I always start with a preservation. Preservation, it simply is a store of value of your money. So when you think about how gold preserves, well, it's very simple. dollar goes down, inflation goes up, the value of gold goes up. That is how gold simply works. But of course, they want to complicate it. So one way for you to get this layer of preservation on your portfolio is by taking a step back and saying, what do I have in my portfolio? Is everything tied to the paper? Can I have some diversity with gold? And if so, how does that work? Look, if you've built some wealth over the years, then I want you to pay attention, because the next 5 to 10 years, if we keep inflation as is, okay? And I'm not talking about inflation increasing. Let's just keep the status quo. This simply means that in the next decade, we're going to lose a third of our buying power. Let me repeat that again. If inflation continues as it is, it simply means that we're going to lose a third of our buying power in the next decade. You're not going to see it on a statement. You're not going to see it on your retirement account or your 401k or bank statement. You're going to feel it when you need the money the most. You're going to feel it when you're spending the money. Because as you look at your statements, they might tell you, hey, I'm fine. The number is going up. You know that your grocery bill is going up faster. So why does that matter? Specifically, when gold doesn't pay you dividend, when gold doesn't pay you an interest. Because of the fact that gold sits outside of that paper system, it's no one's IOU. When you start worrying about what a dollar will buy, not what it says, what the dollar will buy, that's when you start thinking about the importance of preservation. So when you hear the word inflation and hedge against inflation, it simply means that your money is losing value. 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Now, here's one thing that I want to do for this week. If you've been following this show for the past year, you know that I'm a former banker. I started my career in Wall Street with Smith Barney that got acquired by Morgan Stanley. I financed publicly traded companies, private equity, a lot of real estate. Now, why does this matter to you? Because A, we believe in a well-diversified portfolio. And B, we pay attention when the banks are speaking. There's a guy called Kevin Warsh that you and I need to get to know a little bit better. President Trump put him in the Fed chair position. His intention was to lower interest rates. Recently, he was grilled in the House, asked questions. What you're about to hear, and I'm going to pause and I'm going to dissect it, is very, very important. Because President Trump gave the House of the money supply or the money rules or the money policies to Kevin Warsh to do a specific task, to lower rates so that way we have more of an affordability and allow the economy to grow further. But what Kevin Warsh said is alarming. I'm going to go ahead and play the clip. I want you to pay attention to it.
3: I still have the scars from the 2008 financial crisis.
4: We
3: all
4: do.
3: Have the scars from the extraordinary efforts that my colleagues and I, under Chairman Bernanke's leadership, had to do. That is not something we want to repeat.
4: Can you assure us
3: that we need
4: that you will not be bailing out stablecoin and cryptocurrency?
3: So I don't want to. I can be more broadly than that. We do not want to be in the bailout business. Full stop.
4: But your predecessor did provide a liquidity function for stable money market funds. If, God forbid, we faced a similar circumstance in the crypto world, would you bail them out?
3: So I want to be very clear. We're going to do everything we can to mitigate those sorts of extraordinary risks. If and when they were to come in the next 4 years, we want to be in a position we're not bailing out anybody, including crypto.
2: All right, folks, a lot to unpack there. I want you to pay attention to when he said towards the end, he said the words, if and when. If and when. I'm going to get back to that concept. But first, let's dissect it. So he was asked about the idea of bailing out. Now, keep in mind, the whole premise here is that as he was sitting down in front of the, as he was testifying as the first time as a Fed chair, and the congressman asked him a simple question. If a crisis hits, like a real one, will the Fed step in and catch the fall the way they did in 2008? See, what Warr said at first, he said, we don't want to be in the bailout business. The word bailout, thanks to Obama, changed to bail in. Let me explain that real quick. In 2008, when the entire financial system was collapsing, where I remember vividly the patriarch of our family, my dad, when I visited him in September, 2 days before my sister's birthday, I walk into the kitchen. I see him sitting on the table with a pile of bills and paperwork and just a cluster of invoices. Now, for some of you that know that my parents ran their own business, small local business, I remember vividly that look on his face, how there was lack of confidence because his landlord was breathing down his neck. Payroll was coming up, business was down, and basically he was looking at his retirement account and kind of contemplating, what should I do next? Where do I go from here? The property that I own, my renter is not paying. Anyhow, the point that I'm trying to make is a lot of you have been in that scenario, and it took you years to recover. But what happened back then, the federal government, the Federal Reserve, and the Federal Reserve, I should say, intervened. And they said, this too big to fail. We cannot let that occur. I remember Secretary Paulson was begging the Fed to give us trillions of dollars from AIG, WaMu, Washington Mutual, Wachovia. Some of these banks are maybe the dust of the past. So what happened was, essentially, when I heard this testimony and I heard the word bailout, I love the fact that we're not bailing out because, you know, we're built on a capitalistic structure, meaning the free market will decide. But here's what Obama did, which is a very, you know, at first it might look good, but if you look at the detail, you can see that how it's actually a lot dangerous. The whole concept was that we don't want to bail out the banks moving forward. So what did they do? They signed this Dodd-Frank Act, and in it, they talked about how we have to minimize these commercial banks from taking on unnecessary risk. The investment side banking with the commercial lending and retail cannot be combined. There has to be some separation. But in the event that the banks are failing, guess what? The federal government is not going to intervene. So the question is, where will the money come from? Well, guess what? The money will come from the depositors. In the event that your bank fails and your bank is not acquired by another bank above the FDIC limit of $250,000. And by the way, some people remember that the FDIC limit used to be $100,000. And during the 2008 financial crisis, that got increased to $250,000 because bankers themselves were rushing to the bank to pull their money out. But anyhow, that's a whole segment. The point that I want you to understand is that we have a law in place that simply bails in as opposed to just bailing out when it comes to the banking side. But I want to go back to Kevin Warsh's statement when he said, We don't want to be in the bailout business. And then he added two words that most people miss. Full stop. Here's why that should stop you as it stopped me before. It's not about what was said. It's because who's saying it. See, Kevin Warsh isn't someone that's an outsider throwing rocks at the Fed. In 2008, when the whole system was coming apart, he was inside the building. He was a Fed governor. He sat next to Ben Bernanke, and he helped in the design of that rescue. So yes, back then, trillions, backstop, it was the whole safety net that the whole generation of savers had quietly assumed will always be there. And now, the same man who helped build it is the chairman's head. He's the guy. He's the chairman. He's the one who's talking about the next 4 years and telling Congress, I don't want to do that again. But listen closely. He didn't slam the door. He left it cracked open. His exact, let me repeat his exact words. We'll do everything we can to manage the extraordinary risk if and when they were to come in the next 4 years. If and when. Let me ask you this. Which of the words gives you a little bit more of an uncertainty? And as you think about your portfolio, maybe you've built it in the last 20, 30 years. You're getting ready to retire and use it, or you're retired and you're using it. Do you want an if scenario? Do you want another if crisis? This is exactly where gold comes into play as a layer of protection. Because in 2008, when I was looking at my parents' portfolio, when I saw that my mom's 401k became almost a 201k, my dad's IRA had dropped, there was a portion of the portfolio that was actually promising, was doing what needed to. And that was gold, folks. And thank God my parents had gold, because it compensated for the losses in the market. Because it sits outside of the market, we saw gold go up three times between almost October of 2008 till April of 2011. See, if you don't have proper diversification, you may be one crisis away. This is why it's crucial for you to have proper diversification, folks. And the way to do that, it's very simple. Whether you have a retirement account, an IRA, 401k, or some sort of a funds in the bank that might be above and beyond the FDIC limit where you start feeling a little bit uncomfortable. 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I want to come back to the word if and when. He didn't say just if. He used the word when, and he used it specifically in the next 4 years. He was not asked about the next 4 years. Why didn't he say, for example, if a crisis comes? Why did he say if and when? There's a reason why he put the when in there. Folks, this is the chairman of the Federal Reserve describing the next 4 years. And he used the word when. These folks are trained. These folks are trained to speak properly because they know every word that comes out of their mouth will be scrutinized, just the same way I'm scrutinizing now. So let's do something about this for a second. Let's not argue. Let's just think about the concept. Just imagine it. Imagine that your investments are still in stocks and bonds and paper and CDs. Maybe 18 months from now or maybe 3 years from now, timing doesn't matter. No one can control the exact timing. But if you knew that something might break in the next 4 years, doesn't matter what, maybe the bank, maybe the market, maybe the dollar, maybe something that has a ripple effect, like a domino effect, okay? Because in 2008, what happened? It was the subprime mortgage. It trickled on real estate. It went on the pension funds. It went on people's retirement account. It went on the annuity insurance companies. It went on to the small, medium-sized business who got out of business because why? Because people that had the discretionary money are not spending money. And if they're not spending money, he doesn't have the ability to support his business. So these are domino effects, folks. So imagine that for a second. And all of a sudden you turn on the TV or you're listening to the radio and you see something similar to 2008 or the way they did in during COVID, 2020. And you wait for the moment because you expect it now. You're waiting for the press conference. You're waiting for some sort of a bailout from the Federal Reserve. And as soon as they come in to give their announcement, all of a sudden, they say, remember, we said we're not in the business of a bailout, full stop. What do you think will happen? How do you think your retirement account will react to that? I'm talking about the money that you can't afford to lose. The money that you cannot make up. The account that you spent 30 years building, dripping it in slowly, slowly, taking advantage of the tax breaks. Maybe you had a raise, you wanted to put in more. All that with the assumption of some sort of a safety. Imagine that is taken away from you. How would you feel? Would you still want to hear the word if and when? This is why you got to have something that is outside of the system. Something that the Federal Reserve cannot print. Something that doesn't depend on something else. Whether they raise interest rates, lower interest rates, where they print money or more, something that maintains your buying power. Because you might think you're well diversified, but you're diversified in paper. This is why gold will come into play. Call the good folks at Allegiance Gold, 855-510-GOLD. That's 855-510-4653. We're going to go to a break, and when we come back, we're going to talk about how to buy gold like a pro.

0: Foundations of Freedom, a look at America's founding principles and the leaders who shaped our nation.
1: Most Americans think of Abraham Lincoln and they think of the Civil War or the Emancipation. But in 1862, he signed another hugely significant piece of legislation, the Homestead Act. It offered eligible Americans up to 160 acres of land, not as a prize for the powerful, but as an opportunity for ordinary families willing to live on it, work it, and build something lasting. Why did it matter? Because Lincoln understood that freedom was not merely the absence of tyranny. Rather, freedom required responsibility, labor, stewardship, and moral courage. A free people must be given room to build, but they also must be willing to cultivate what they have been given. That still matters today. Liberty without responsibility decays. Opportunity without character collapses. Lincoln's lesson is clear. A nation stays free when its people remain willing to work, build, and steward freedom under God.
2: This is Carol Platt-Liebau for townhall.com. A new Pew Research Center survey contains a shocking finding. Nearly half of Muslim Americans view Hamas favorably. That's right, Hamas, the terrorist group responsible for murdering at least 46 Americans and taking others hostage on October 7th, 2023. Overall, 44% of Muslim American respondents expressed a favorable opinion of Hamas. This disturbing trend coincides with an increasingly assertive Islamist presence across the United States. In parts of Brooklyn, amplified calls to prayer now ring out from mosques beginning at 5 a.m. They include the declaration, "There is no God but Allah." Religious liberty is a cherished American freedom, but it's time to realize that many Islamists view such public displays not simply as religious expression, but as symbols of cultural and political ascendancy here in America.
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7: Welcome back to the Allegiance Gold Show, folks. This is your host, Alex Apkarian. The first part of this show, we talked about two concepts. Number one, the recent inflation numbers. And number two, the word bailout. Man, I hate hearing that word. It just brings bad memories. See, that might be a reminder that not everything will last. If you're going through a hard time, you're never going to stay in hard time. If you're only going through good times, something might happen. So look, by nature, I'm not a pessimist, folks. I've lived through some challenging times. I know what it's like to start from zero. I know what it's like to build wealth. And I know what it's like to see my parents build wealth. And moreover, how to think about my kids' future. See, if you're someone who has not built wealth, then what I'm about to say does not matter to you. Because you have nothing to lose. But if you worked hard, you know what it feels like to write a paycheck. You know what it feels like to change people's lives and put them in a good position. Because you don't want them to make mistakes. You've learned from a lot of people's mistakes and you want to share that wisdom. You know that the way you add value and clients come back to you, these are things that can only be done when you actually go through it, when you feel it. It's not a textbook story. This is something that you have to have gone through. So imagine if I speak to someone who's in their early 30s They don't know exactly what happened 18 years ago. It doesn't matter to them. Why? Because they didn't feel it. It's different when you pay for something, you know the value. But it's given to you for free, you might take it for granted. So what I'm about to talk about next is for someone who's actually built some wealth. And just the other day, I was having a conversation with a very successful business owner that reminds me to talk about this. Now, before I start with that, the number to get us here is 855-510-GOLD. That's 855-510-4653. Or visit mygoldreport.com. 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I co-founded Allegiance Gold. 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So coming back to that successful business owner, John, he had spent about 30 years building his textile company. Over the years, he had bought real estate, residential, commercial. He put in money in his retirement accounts, his SEP IRA. He actually had his wife on payroll to take advantage of the 401k contribution. And he made a lot of strategic investments. He always had some rainy fund in the bank. And by all measure, he had actually done very well for himself. But he asked me a question that had nothing to do with making more money. He said, "Alex, I know how to build it. I've done it before. I've seen some different markets. And I've come from nothing," he said. "I've built it." And, you know, I salute business owners taking on the risk. I salute them because it's not easy to do. And it's not for everyone. But basically what he said to me, he said, "Alex, I'm at a point in my life now of how not to give it back." See, that right there changed the course of the conversation. Because when you're young, you're building, you're growing, you're adding, you're contributing. You're always thinking about how much am I going to make? What's the growth? At what point am I going to get that number? Maybe your number is $1 million, $5 million, $10 million, whatever that number is. That is forward looking. See, but after decades of work, risks and sacrifice, that question of how much can I make is quietly changing to how much of what I have built is truly mine, is truly protected. That in the event of when and if that I have some sort of a downside protection. Because here's the uncomfortable truth. Most wealth is still dependent on someone else. Folks, your stock, the one that you have a claim of ownership, not ownership, a claim, because it's owned by the brokerage house, is dependent on a company performing. Your bond depends on the borrower paying it back. Your real estate, your rental property depends on the renter. And don't even get me started when government was incentivizing my tenants not to pay rent. Thank you, Gavin Newsom, for basically saying you don't have to pay rent. But anyhow, I love real estate. But I realize that even real estate can become a liability because it is dependent on someone paying me rent. And not to mention the insurance companies raising the premiums constantly. You know, it's like if there's one, there's only one direction that goes. That's all the way just up and up and up. You know, who knows? Who can tell me that their insurance premium dropped without them making any changes? But anyhow, I digress. The point that I'm trying to make is when you realize that including your bank depends on that institution functioning properly, not being bailed out, functioning properly. You realize that your access depends on some sort of a platform, some sort of a login, some sort of a statement, something that you need someone or something else. Look, most of the time the system works. But here's what wealthy families have realized. They don't prepare only for the good times, the environment that they expect. They prepare for environments they cannot predict. That is where the conversation about physical gold becomes completely different. Because gold is not something you have to watch every morning. It's not a company trying to meet or exceed the analyst quarterly expectation. It doesn't need a CEO. It doesn't need a board of directors. It doesn't depend on some sort of a government program. It just simply sits there. Because it is wealth held in your name, waiting for no one. There's a certain kind of person who appreciates knowing that at least a part of what they have, part of what they've built, part of what they own doesn't need another party's involvement, doesn't need a login or permission. And folks, this is not about fear. This is about control. I invite you to start thinking like someone who needs to control their wealth, especially the ones that have built something that matters. The ones that understand the ultimate price of wealth, especially the ones that have earned it. There's a word in our organization we use a lot. It's called meritocracy. Earn and deserve. That's why I love capitalism. And it hurts me when I see candidates in New York really going to the far left socialistic concept, wanting dependency on the government. See, when you start understanding the importance of control, you understand that I need to have options and choices. You know the power of diversification. You already own a couple of different assets. Maybe a real estate here, maybe a different type of account, a Roth or traditional, a trust. Maybe you are already taking care of your affairs. You have a will in place. But the question is worth asking, which is, does it make sense to own 10, 15, 20% in a bucket that ultimately depends on something else than the current system? Because real diversification is not simply owning more stocks. Like if you have pharmaceuticals and you have tech and you have consumer types of companies, That's not diversification. You want to have things that behave differently and they depend on different forces and ultimately serve a different purpose. Gold has a very, very specific purpose. It is unmatched by other assets. See, gold is not expected, or gold is not there to replace your business income or your real estate or your high risk tech growth stocks. Its role is stability, durability, consistency. It's part of a portfolio designed to remain when currencies change, when you have some sort of an economic and monetary reset, when policies change, when market conditions change. See, this is why and where families who work with us are rarely thinking about the next day. The families we work with understand the value of proactive preparedness. They're thinking about possibly a legacy. What am I going to hand down? As a matter of fact, the other day I was talking with my older son, and he randomly said, "Dad, what can you teach me about money?" You know, this is something that I've been working for them. It's one thing for me to tell them. It's another thing for me to show them. And I like to read. I like to study, but I like to see results. And many of you are the same way. So before I tell you the things that I told my son, I want you to write down the phone number. It's 855-510-GOLD. 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That's mygoldreport.com. Last week, we had a promotional offer for the first 10 callers. They qualified for no commitment, no string attached silver. And boy, the phone system was a Christmas tree, just lights, voicemails. And I started thinking about it. I said, you know, we're motivated by some sort of an offer, something that will get us excited to call. And congratulations to the people that took advantage of that offer. You never know. From time to time, we have very, very exciting offer. But the reason why I bring this up is the offer's intention is to get the conversation. Because once you have the information, you're going to say, okay, this makes sense. Let me think about it and let me make something that's good for me. So again, once again, the number before I start into the five things I told my son is 855-510-4653. And I will finish the story about the businessman, the wealthy businessman, of what we ended up doing for him. But basically, when my son said, "Hey, Dad, what can you teach me about money?" You know, I said, part of me was wanting to start about gold and silver because they already know. They know the value of gold. But I said, first, I said, you gotta start paying yourself first. Every dollar has a purpose. But I said, you cannot and should not. And hopefully will not. But because I know, because they know that we don't operate on hope, we have plans in place. I'm going to go with the word should. The first rule is simple. Spend less than your income. And then we made some mathematical equations. Like if you bring in 10, how much should you invest? If you bring in 10, how much should you spend? What's important? See, I meet with people every day. I've seen thousands of portfolios, folks. And here's the mistake that I see a lot. People retire without really doing all the numbers. People retire because they've put in their time 20, 30 years. People retire thinking that the future cost of living is not going to increase that much. Just the other day, my client, Patty, said, "Alex, you have no idea. You have no idea. I've been retired 4 years. It's difficult for me to go back to work. But between Social Security and all the strategic expense reductions, I couldn't factor in higher property taxes. I couldn't factor higher insurance premium. I find myself dipping into my savings." So yeah, rule number one, don't spend more than your income. Rule number two, I told him, look, you got to own things that can grow or hold value. He said, what do you mean that? I said, let me give you two examples. Put your hand on this piece of property. See how real it is and compare that to this $100 bill. Which do you think is more valuable? And of course, I had to insert the ounce of gold there. So I said, between these three examples, which do you think holds value and grows? He said, well, real estate. I know you like real estate and I know you love gold. I said, great. So before you buy something, always ask, will this make me richer, poorer, or even happier? But the idea is, don't make purchase without really making money. But you should understand the intention of that. Rule number three, I told him, the gold and silver are money you can hold. It's not about buying a candy tomorrow. It's for protecting something that you've worked hard and you want it to be there for you in the future. The lesson was here also that we can't put everything in metals. We need to be wise to have some dry powder to possibly invest more in the business, to possibly take advantage of the real estate, to possibly buy the dip in the market. You got to have some dry powder. Now, before I continue the other two rules, if you're someone who has a grandkid that you want to build something for, and we get this a lot, which by the way, I've been meaning to comment about this. I was interviewed by Fox DC asking me about, what do you think about the Trump account? You know, I said, that's a wonderful thing because President Trump is basically encouraging the public the importance of the seventh wonder of the world, which is compound uninterrupted interest. I said, I wish in that $1,000 Trump account, we could have maybe inserted some gold and silver. Because if we do the math historically, you can see how there are times that gold has outperformed. Right before coming on, I was listening to President Trump's speech on Thursday night about the Chinese involvement, indirect involvement with the election and talking about Save America Act. I hope President Trump continues the policies and puts us in a position where our kids' future, specifically with the money aspect, is also there. See, a proper structured position in the physical precious metals can be done either in your name privately, where you store it at your house, or you can have it stored securely at a facility where they inspect, audit, confirm, and fully insure it for your benefits through Lloyd's of London. And you can list your beneficiaries, whether you want to put a trust or a family member. See, no one needs to know how much gold and silver you have. That's the beauty in gold and silver. You want a layer of anonymity. You want a layer of privacy. Before you do any of that, we will take the time to understand what's a comfortable holding for you.

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1: The Bible says that all things work together for good to those who love God and are called according to His purpose. All things, even things that look bad, God will cause them to work together for your good, for your blessing, in Jesus' name.
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2: Here and there, an ounce of gold became 10 ounces, and let's just say he said, I have a substantial amount of gold. See, for some people, a wake-up call would be an event that made a hole in the pocket. But more importantly, what that did, it taught John a lesson. That yes, I know how to make money. Yes, I can build. Yes, I can invest in real estate. But I got to have something that is not tied to it all. Because I've been hurt before, and I can't afford being hurt again. So that quiet money that I've been putting away wasn't for me to make money in my business, was for me to have a true form of wealth. And there you have it, folks. 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This is Alex Sipkarian. Thank you for spending the time with me. God bless. I look forward to our discussion next week. And as always, gold is not going to make you rich overnight. It'll be there when you need it the most. Have some true wealth. Thanks, and bye-bye.

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7: News this hour from Town Hall, I'm Mary Rose. The United States has announced another death of a service member as it launches more air.

0: Here's today's word of encouragement with pastor and attorney, Mosley Collins.
1: The Bible says that when Jesus came to his own received him not. But as many as did receive him, to them he gave the power to become the children of God. What a wonderful thing that comes from receiving Jesus as Savior.
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2: Placing mifepristone into the drink of a junior enlisted soldier he had impregnated, causing the death of their unborn child. These are not isolated crimes. They expose the deadly consequences of policies making abortion drugs easier to obtain through the mail with fewer safeguards and less accountability. Now, why was this evidence presented during the Attorney General's confirmation hearing? Because the Department of Justice has the authority to reverse one of the key policies making these crimes possible. Following the Supreme Court's Dobbs decision in 2022, the Biden administration sought to undermine the decision by expanding access to chemical abortion. It relaxed the FDA's guidelines, removing the longstanding requirement for in-person dispensing and medical oversight. But another obstacle remained, the Comstock Act, an 1873 federal law prohibiting the use of the mail to send articles intended for abortion. Rather than enforce that law, the Biden Justice Department issued an opinion concluding that abortion drugs could be mailed unless the sender specifically intended an illegal abortion. In effect, the government said, presume lawful use and ask no questions. That DOJ opinion remains in effect today under the Trump administration. Unlike the FDA's guidelines, which are being challenged in court, the Justice Department can withdraw and replace that opinion without waiting for Congress or the courts. The evidence also shows that the abortion drugs are fueling an increase in abortion. Since Dobbs, abortions have increased by roughly 20% nationwide, with the abortion pill now accounting for approximately 65% of abortions. The evidence demands action. If evidence of election vulnerabilities justify action to protect the right to vote, then evidence that existing federal law is being ignored to the detriment of women, unborn children, and the laws of nearly half the states demands action as well. President Trump should direct the Department of Justice to review the Comstock Act, withdraw the Biden opinion, and enforce the law as Congress enacted it. If safeguarding the right to vote is fundamental, and it is, safeguarding the right to life is foundational. That has been This Week on Capitol Hill.
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10: News this hour from Town Hall, I'm Mary Rose. The United States has announced another death of a service member as it launches more airstrikes at Iran. It's targeting the Revolutionary Guard in response to the killing of U.S. troops. The military says the latest death on Saturday was in Iraq during the controlled detonation of a downed Iranian drone. Vice President J.D. Vance and Second Lady Usha Vance have welcomed their fourth child. Their son, Alec Neil Vance, is the first child born to a sitting vice president in more than 150 years. The Vances announced the birth Sunday on social media. And the Pentagon has ended its latest rounds of attacks on Iran.
11: The U.S. Central Command released video of U.S. warplanes taking off from a ship, saying it launched airstrikes targeting Iran's paramilitary Revolutionary Guard.

0: on Sunday to retaliate for the killing of American troops in Jordan. Two American service members were killed Saturday in an Iranian attack on a base in Jordan, and one is missing. Four others were injured. On Sunday, the U.S. targeted bridges, electrical facilities, and other locations in Iran. Tehran retaliated by hitting power and water treatment plants in Kuwait. I'm Donna Water.
1: Spain's substitute Ferran Torres scored in the 106th minute to give his team a 1-0 win over defending champion Argentina in the World Cup final. Spain was absolutely dominant in terms of possession and shot attempts. Lionel Messi and Argentina found a way to hang on and force extra time, but barely. And in the opening moment of the second 15-minute period of extra time, Torres pounced on a bouncing ball in the box and used his left foot to bury a shot just under the crossbar and into the back of the net. More on these stories at townhall.com.
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5: Most Americans think of Abraham Lincoln and they think of the Civil War or the Emancipation. But in 1862, he signed another hugely significant piece of legislation, the Homestead Act. It offered eligible Americans up to 160 acres of land, not as a prize for the powerful, but as an opportunity for ordinary families willing to live on it, work it, and build something lasting. Why did it matter? Because Lincoln understood that freedom was not merely the absence of tyranny. Rather, freedom required responsibility, labor, stewardship, and moral courage. A free people must be given room to build, but they also must be willing to cultivate what they have been given. That still matters today. Liberty without responsibility decays. Opportunity without character collapses. Lincoln's lesson is clear. A nation stays free when its people remain willing to work, build, and steward freedom under God.
6: This is Carol Platt-Lebow for townhall.com. A new Pew Research Center survey contains a shocking finding. Nearly half of Muslim Americans view Hamas favorably. That's right, Hamas, the terrorist group responsible for murdering at least 46 Americans and taking others hostage on October 7th, 2023. Overall, 44% of Muslim American respondents expressed a favorable opinion of Hamas. This disturbing trend coincides with an increasingly assertive Islamist presence across the United States. In parts of Brooklyn, amplified calls to prayer now ring out from mosques beginning at 5 a.m. They include the declaration, "There is no God but Allah." Religious liberty is a cherished American freedom, but it's time to realize that many Islamists view such public displays not simply as religious expression, but as symbols of cultural and political ascendancy here in America.
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11: All right, welcome back, listeners. This is Craig Ashton. The show is All Things Legal. 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Edward Allen Shady.
12: Good morning, good afternoon, and good evening.
11: A Shady attorney giving some legal direction. Let me break down the stories for you, so you can determine whether or not you want to spend the next hour of your existence engaged in this experience. Ignorance of the law is not a defense. And we've got a former Tour de France rider disqualified from race after wearing AI glasses during stage one. So essentially he's got glasses. These are by Oakley. Meta's just come out with some with Ray-Ban. They're called Oakley Vanguards. And essentially they will video or digitally record everything while you're wearing them. And there is a anachronistic rule, Union Cycliste Internationale, the UCI, has indicated that, you can have a GoPro. You can have a handheld device. You can even have one basically attached to your bike. But if you video or digitally record while wearing glasses, it's not legal. So ultimately, he got suspended and then removed from the race, which was the Tour of Magnificent Qinghua.
12: Yeah, so, China.
11: Yeah, I don't know where Qinghua is. My brother lived in Beijing for a while. I studied at Fudan University in Shanghai. Speaks Mandarin Chinese. And ultimately, I was just listening to an interview with the former Prime Minister of Australia, who speaks Chinese and was talking about Xi Jinping and ultimately the pathway that country is taking. And he studied at Beijing University the same time my brother was there. So the idea is, we'll have to get Scott on the horn to find out where Magnificent Qinghua is. But this writer from South Africa, my birth country, ultimately found out the hard way that just because you don't know the rules doesn't mean that you can defend your actions. All right, then we've got basically Rams QB. Matthew Stafford continues to manage back injury. So we already saw what happened with Brandon Ayuk and his knee injury rehab, not following the rules, ultimately led to a contract dispute. Based upon the fact there was not full disclosure following the codicils of the requirements of using good faith to rehabilitate yourself based upon guaranteed contract money, et cetera. So we'll talk about Matthew Stafford and how the contractual obligations apply and how that kind of intersects with what we do for a living. I have a case I'm flying out tomorrow to Las Vegas to take the deposition of the orthopedic surgeon on a multimillion dollar case against MGM, whereby the surgeon said, even though our client slipped and fell and within about 120 hours reported radiating pain from neck into hands and fingers, numbness, tingling, etc., somehow that doctor is trying to say that it was a lifting injury in 2016 that coincidentally manifested itself at the same time that they fell in water that had been essentially pooling on the floor as a result of a spa technician leaving a pedicure tub to overflow for 25 minutes.
12: That's really delayed onset from 2016. Right, exactly. A decade.
11: Yeah.
12: What is this, a cicada?
11: Yeah, I mean, some people are unlucky in Vegas. You know, they lose on the slots. Our client, they're trying to say, yeah, sorry, you know, just something that happened to you 6 years ago that was essentially had no symptoms for 5 years, 6 months, and 28 days. Just what are the odds? It manifested itself at the same time that you fell on the floor ultimately and had five surgeries.
12: Probably the odds are better than or less than rolling boxcars at the craps table.
11: Yeah, I'm going to have some fun with this guy. He basically talked about how, you know, our client went to the hockey game that night. She was in Vegas, and, you know, she went to the emergency room, cleared of emergent injuries. In other words, cascading injury that's going to lead to catastrophic outcomes. Said, okay, look, you're not going to die. Think you're stabilized. Go to your doctors when you get back to Sacramento. So she got in one of those motorized scooters, she basically went to the game. In a motorized wheelchair, basically. And then came back and then within a couple days had these symptomologies that ultimately were not susceptible to conservative care like chiropractic, physical therapy, electrical muscle stimulation, massage. She had injections, which basically provided relief, which showed that the pain was coming from a particular disc level, which then a surgeon went in and basically changed her anatomy, removed the disc, put in a prosthesis called disc replacement. Boom, her pain went away. And so somehow the doctor for MGM is indicating that because she went to the hockey game. She clearly couldn't get injured, and so I'm going to ask him about Tiger Woods in 2008.
12: Yeah, was she checked against the wall at the hockey game? And there you have it. You have objective evidence, the MRI, and then clinical correlation with the nerve conduction study and the paresthesia she was feeling down the path of travel for that particular nerve root. So it's kind of crazy.
11: I'm going to ask him if he's familiar. I'm going to show him a picture of Tiger Woods 2008 in his red shirt, winning the U.S. Open in basically a playoff, played 91 holes, and it turns out he had a stress fracture in his tibia, and he had a torn ACL. He won the U.S. Open, played 91 holes, walked all of them with structural injury that led to surgery, and ultimately played through the pain because it wasn't an emergent situation. It was an elective situation whereby he could receive medical care later because he's not making himself worse. And if he can win a U.S. Open on 91 holes with a stress fracture and a torn knee ligament, certainly our client can go to a hockey game in one of those motorized scooters, right?
12: Yeah, absolutely.
11: I think what Tiger did is a lot harder on the body, and I'm sure he's not going to say, well, Tiger's faking it.
12: Well, and yeah, what does this doctor say? Oh, when she left Vegas, she was supposed to go home in an easy ride cab so that she wouldn't be shaken or go in the airport or avoid any and all contact with the outside world. It's kind of ridiculous.
11: Yeah, 100% ridiculous. So anyway, we're going to have some fun with that tomorrow. His name is Dr. Sharif.
12: Ooh.
11: So hopefully I will...
12: You don't have to be rich to go to Dr. Sharif.
11: Hopefully I will take the arguments of Dr. I will shoot the Sharif's arguments tomorrow.
12: Oh.
11: But I will not shoot the deputies. I'll leave the PA alone. All right. Then we've got this tragic pontoon boat accident in San Francisco Bay.
12: Oh, the cabin cruiser. Yeah,
11: the cabin cruiser, pontoon boat. But cabin cruiser, I guess, is more accurate. So we've got issues regarding negligence. We've got maritime law. We've got essentially open bodies of water. There's different rules. And Ed, as a former state lifeguard, and also, you know, you're probably the best boatman I know.
12: Oh, thank you.
11: Because we have a boat, and you're the one least likely to jam it into the dock. So we'll talk about that, some of the legal issues associated with that. Then we've got Meta, appeals landmark jury verdict that found it to blame for social media addiction. If you recall, we had a young girl from Chico essentially indicating that she became addicted to Facebook, Instagram, Snapchat, TikTok, and YouTube. And then TikTok and Snapchat settled. Google, which is Alphabet, went to trial with Meta, which is Facebook. And a verdict was entered for $6 million, $3 million compensatory, $3 million punitive. And they now have essentially perfected the judgment. A post-trial motion to set aside judgment, notwithstanding the verdict, was essentially denied. Now that basically makes the case ripe for appeal. So it's going to be appealed because this is an issue that's got to be addressed because you've got the Communications Decency Act essentially giving full immunity to these platforms, but an argument to say, hey, it's not the content that we're talking about. It's the algorithm to essentially target young people with developing brains to create this dopamine circle for them, especially when you've got this infinite basically scrolling, et cetera, where they just basically can't stop and you design it that way. And we'll see what the Supreme Court's going to say. That's where it's headed.
12: Oh, it's absolutely headed there. But I think Meta has solid grounds to stand on.
11: Here comes the sun.
12: Oh.
11: Doo-doo-doo-doo. So Donald Trump, basically, love him or hate him, but this is probably pretty popular, at least it is with me. I mean, it just seems ridiculous the way we do this. It's time that people can stop worrying about the clock, not to mention all of the work and money that's spent on this ridiculous twice-yearly production. It would also be very nice to win for the Republican Party. I'll take it. So essentially, we got the Sunshine Protection Act. March 2 to November time will be permanent. No need to fall back 1 hour. So we'll walk you through that and also walk you through the history. Turns out Ben Franklin had nothing to do with basically daylight savings time. Zero. It turns out we can blame Canada for it.
12: Thank you.
11: Just like South Park does blame Canada, right?
12: Yeah, right. It's America's hat.
11: Yeah. So Ontario and the two cities in Ontario ultimately were the first to adopt it. We'll talk you through some of the fits and starts of adoption in this country and the repealing of it. And then we've got AI Judge Judy Anthropic going to weigh in on Florida Man. My thighs are not that strong. Drunk Florida Man fails walk and a turn test, blames leg day. Punta Gorda woman accused of stealing motorized public shopping cart to drive herself to an appointment. And six nudists arrested for burying all on the wrong Florida beach. Wow. All right. You got to stay with us for that for sure. I mean, bottom line, that's at the end of the show. But when we come back, we'll talk about the Tour de France rider disqualified for wearing AI glasses that were digitally recording everything. 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
14: What?

0: We got the G-Man, our producer, born in the same year as the famous tequila by Don Julio, and ultimately drinks more tequila than I think Don Julio. Today he chose the tequila. He had three choices: Blanton's, yeah, Johnny Walker Double Black, and then essentially a Reposado Patron, but in a fancy bottle that's actually seat belted to the box. He went with the tequila today. Plus, I bought him one of those buzz balls because he seemed like that. And yeah, you're looking a lot like basically Austin Powers today, that kind of 60s vibe. Maybe a little cross between Austin Powers and Speed Racer. All right, so basically, if you like that music, that comes from G, old school radio man, who's nice enough to produce this show. So yeah, basically it's a high quality old school. There's not a lot of people that know how to do this anymore. So this show is on the radio, so KNBR, KHDK, KSFO, and ultimately on other show, other radio stations. It's a podcast, so you can, if you just type in The All Things Legal Show, it'll pop up. You know, I like watching Bill Maher, and he's been off. So even though it's like a week later or 2 weeks later because he's not been on it, you know, I watched the show the other night. It, you know, because he does topical stuff, that's kind of what we do. And we finish off with, you know, AI Judge Judy. So, you know, he has a monologue at the end. We have AI Judge Judy. So try to bring some humor to it. And if you want to basically see what we look like, I basically adopted Arthur Shelby's hairstyle from Peaky Blinders a while ago. So if you want to look like some, you want to see what an attorney looks like with a Peaky Blinders hairstyle, looking like Steven Seagal when he was skinny, or Edward Allen Shady looking like Laird Hamilton, with his G, the producer, tie. We're on YouTube, and ultimately you can put some context to what we look like. And YouTube's pretty accessible, so just type in The All Things Legal Show, and it'll pop up. You'll see what we look like and how we come across, and you'll recognize that we have more than just a voice for radio, man. We're built for TV.
1: I'll go that far.
0: Yeah, and you'll get to see what the closest living relative of George Washington looks like, if that's not enough. All right. So let's break down this Tour de France rider disqualified for race-wearing AI glasses. So a professional cyclist and former World Tour pro has been disqualified for using contraband technology during the opening stage of the Tour of Magnificent Quinqua.
1: Quinqua.
0: So basically, South African cyclist Willie Schmidt had a rocking horse named Schmutz, which is based upon, I didn't know the name of it because, you know, I was born in South Africa. We moved to Seattle when I was like maybe two. My dad got a job with Boeing. So I had, you know, this rocking horse named Schmutz, and I think it was named after a general in the Boer War. So we got Willie Schmidt, who's also South African. And basically, here's a quote. Today, I was disqualified for the first time in my cycling career, 14 years, for wearing glasses that record video. Unfortunately, I was not aware of a new rule that was implemented in April that prohibited this. So bottom line, we all know the adage, or we'll remind you, ignorance of the law is not a defense.
1: True.
0: Yes, I've had clients many times go, well, you know, I didn't know it was a one-way street. Or I get this a lot, and I just met this nice young girl, looks a lot like Zendaya, and she was riding to work. You know, good for her, man. She had two jobs. Riding to work actually in San Francisco, actually, ironically or oddly coincidentally enough, to a bicycle rental shop, riding on the wrong side of the street in the bike lane.
1: Okay.
0: So going downhill. So she's basically, the vehicle code looks at it like she's a Ferrari going against traffic. And then a car makes a right-hand turn from a red in front of her. So essentially, she's probably primarily at fault as a result of basically being on the wrong side of the road, because it's kind of like a vehicle driving against traffic and somebody's making a right-hand turn on a red. So then the question becomes whether or not there's one of those signs, and I have to take a look because I just met her yesterday, to see whether or not there's a sign that says no turn on red. And if it says no turn on red, then it's malum prohibitum. And then at that point, she probably has something to talk about, because even though she's on the wrong side of the road, they can't make a turn on red. Even if she had the green.
1: Now, I've had a lot of these cases where I've had kids, scooters, bicyclists, et cetera. And my argument always to the insurance company is, because they're typically not riding that fast. I go, what if it was a jogger and you turned into the jogger? You're going to say, now we'll pay, but we won't pay with the cyclist. But the vehicle code actually states that you cannot change your lane of direction until it's reasonably safe to do so from any other approaching vehicle. It doesn't say the approaching vehicle has to be in compliance with the law. just that it's approaching and constitutes an unreasonable hazard, which she did, which they turned into. So it's absolutely a comparative case.
0: Yeah, I think it is too. It's just the way I describe it to the clients is, just because you're violating the law, let's say you're jaywalking, doesn't mean that people go, oh, I think I'll kill that guy.
1: Ooh, I have to stop. Yeah, right. I have to stop
0: he's
1: doing
0: jaywalking.
1: That.
0: Who wants to go do a little hunting? Let's look for some jaywalkers. Bottom line, we have absolute immunity because they're violating the law. No, it doesn't work that way. So just because you're violating the law on a bike doesn't mean that the other person can set aside their reasonable common sense care. So I think she's got something to talk about, but she was ignorant of the rules.
1: Yeah, just like Willie Smith here. The rule in question is UCI Regulation 1.3.006, which allows riders to use image-capturing devices with one important caveat, which he apparently didn't read. Devices must be fitted to the bike itself and not worn by the riders, unless specific regulations of a given discipline authorize devices being worn by the riders, which this apparently did not. It's a pretty straightforward rule. It's not open to interpretation. It's not vague. And he violated it.
0: Yeah, it's the technology is moving so quickly that my feeling is that if they let you digitally record from either a fixed device on your bike or perhaps a handheld device, then there shouldn't be really a whole lot of difference from a device that's on your basically glasses. I think that they need to change that rule.
1: If you got a GoPro, GoPro is not going to communicate with you or communicate with the outside world at the time that it's actually recording. Or the glasses that disqualified Smith, the Oakley Vanguards, which can answer basic questions, analyze current views, take and send messages, make calls, capture photos and video, and respond to voice commands. I mean, when it's linked to a phone, it can. But if somebody, one of his teammates, may have a phone, so it's not on him and it's on this, it leads itself to cheating. And so I do agree with him on one point. I think that the punishment was rather draconian. They could have simply just said, hey, look, we're going to add 10 minutes to your time for this violation on this section of the track. Don't do it again, as opposed to completely disqualifying him.
0: Yeah, I mean, he's no Lance Armstrong.
1: Yeah, he's not dopey.
0: But he's just acting dopey because you got to know the rules, man. And so I would imagine some of it might be because GoPro might be a sponsor. So, having a secondary digitally recording device that's being used that's outside of a sponsor might be some of the motivation.
1: Well, for World Cup listeners, I would have given him a yellow card. And if he did it again, another one, which is a red, and he's gone.
0: Yeah, that's the thing about the World Cup is it's really odd because they've got these rules where I think it was the other night, one of the players, I think from England, got a red card or a yellow card, and then they took a look at it, and then it turns out the player from the other team actually flopped.
1: Oh, yeah.
0: And because the person that they gave the yellow card to shouldn't have got the yellow card, they were able to review it and looked at the other part, and he flopped. And because it was his second yellow card, he was basically ejected from the game. Those are like weird rules. So the idea is, bicycle riding is not the only one with weird rules. Football, soccer, World Cup rules are sometimes a little bit odd, especially for those of us that are uninitiated to it. But like I said, I was watching the game with one of my buddies, Gary, who's from England. He went to Oxford, and talk about it. I had a bunch of people over to my house with my wife in San Francisco on the weekend, having a place in Folsom and also in San Francisco. And one of the attorneys in the neighborhood, Dennis, he doesn't really like football that much, but he goes, I like your hospitality because I always have some good cheese. And this time I gave them Chablis.
1: There you go.
0: It was a cloud pleaser. Yeah, people don't drink Chablis much, but the cheesemonger said, this is what you want to put. You want to put Chablis with this. So he came over just for the Chablis, but Gary was watching the game, and talk about a person that was miserable the entire time watching the football match, because he basically just, he didn't want to lose.
1: Well, not the whole time. England was ahead for a period of time until, 6 minutes toward the end, and then the stoppage game. During stoppage time, then it went to Messi. Messi made the pass cross center at the top of the box, and then it was kicked right in.
0: Yeah, I was the one that we watched together was the one in against Norway.
1: Oh.
0: And so my wife, basically being a red-blooded, attractive woman, is watching these Vikings run around Norway. So I think silently she was rooting for Norway, but you couldn't say anything, right? she liked that Erling Haaland guy. And then she likes Ronaldo, and then you also have got David Beckham, and she likes the Spice Girls. I mean, it's got a lot of stuff for people that are kind of tangentially into sports, but it's got these things that go, hey, I know that I like the Spice Girls. David Beckham's kind of attractive dude, and Yeah, the Ronaldo, and then they got this Viking guy. So my wife's now officially like a football fan.
1: There you go.
0: Yeah, right on. So, I mean, hopefully maybe we can get in some Cal football this year and taking her a few games, and she basically likes to go primarily for the view. In terms of like actually getting like into the Cal spirit, she hasn't gotten to that point yet, but maybe now that she's got some sort of connection to a sporting event through the World Cup, that perhaps that will occur. All right, so basically, we said, ignorance of the law is not a defense. He didn't know what the rules were. He violated them. Bright line, as you said. Game over. All right, then we've got what's going on with Matthew Stafford. So one of the best quarterbacks to play the game, plays for the Rams. He missed two of three open offseason practices. While managing what writer for The Athletic said is a degenerative back issue. So when you have a degenerative back issue, so all of us have degenerative back issues. So I had hip replacement surgery because I've done 5 full Ironman, 2 half Ironman triathlons, run a bunch of marathons, swim in Alcatraz for the 6th time coming up in a couple weeks here. Try to be pretty active, still ride skateboards, and turns out I can still fall with the best of them.
1: Yeah,
0: little Ludwig pulled me down the other day, and I rolled down Vallejo Street. It was pretty exciting for everybody except my wife.
1: And you.
0: She's going, I think I married a fall risk. but the point is that when I had my hip done, I had my hip MRI'd by one of my chiropractor buddies, and also an MRI on my low back, so I can get into Kaiser and get to the right people more quickly, so I could avoid here's the Vicodin and Thrive type vibe.
1: Mm-hmm.
0: So basically, my low back is totally degenerated. It looks like I'm 90, but I don't have any symptoms. So, I'm still super active, and at the end of the day, I don't have any symptoms. And we've got Matthew Stafford, who is now symptomatic from time to time. So the issue becomes, really, the medical care is only going to be given to him in terms of interventional if he has symptomology that becomes debilitating. It's kind of like if you go to a barber, but you don't have any hair, hey.
1: What's the point?
0: I'm here for a haircut, but you don't have any hair. What can I do for you? So if you don't have any pain, there's no treatment that's necessary, because you may have a degenerative anatomical spinal column, but if you're not symptomatic, then at the end of the day, there's no care that can be offered. Because, hey, what are you going to do? You're not symptomatic. But you can do things that are prophylactic, like stretching, like hanging upside down, basically taking care of yourself, good diet, et cetera, staying hydrated. So in Stafford's case, and same with Brandon Ayuk within the confines of the NFL, you've got a duty to exercise good faith to take care of yourself, because you got guaranteed money, and if you're not doing that, then that could be a breach. Brandon Ayuk has found out the hard way, and essentially I think he's out of guaranteed money, and it's going to be difficult for him to transition to another team, because the 49ers are kind of fed up with it.
1: Yeah, and it depends what's actually the pain generator. If it's facet-generated pain, then he can, get an epidural steroid injection and try to determine whether it's facet generated. And if it is facet generated, then he can get a radio frequency ablation, maybe burn off that brachial nerve and let him go forward and, not risk too much moving forward.
0: Yep. All right. When we come back, we'll talk about Meta appeals, landmark jury verdict, and the House passes Trump-backed bill that would make daylight savings time permanent. 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
2: What happens when the direct nephew of George Washington matches legal wits with the most prominent shady attorney on the planet? 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In the immortal words of the Princess Bride's Vicini, Thocrates, Plato, morons. 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You've been served.
0: All right, we are back. When I say we are back, Craig Fontaine Ashton, Edward Allen Shady, two attorneys with law firm of Ashton and Price, around for several decades. What we do is personal injury. That is essentially taking people through the vagaries of the legal process an artisanal way, curating the information necessary to get best practice outcomes. The idea, as we always say to our clients, look, it's not about money, it's about your health. Happiness and the pursuit therein is our unalienable right. And when that's taken away, happiness, then the best way to get back the happiness when you are injured is excellent medical care. And then we have to fight the good fight sometimes, like I'm doing tomorrow in Las Vegas, where doctor says, hey, she had similar symptoms 6 years before this, which is a ridiculous argument. And she also has degeneration. Oh. So bottom line is she got a degenerative back. So, you would expect this to happen. And he's saying that the medical care that she receives is not related to the loss. So I'm going to pin him down. I'm just say, look, we can do this the easy way or the hard way. So let's try the easy way first, because otherwise I'm going to talk about how you make $2,500 an hour, which is $41 a minute, which is essentially 3.5 times what a person makes an hour minimum wage. So you work for 3 minutes and essentially you make the same in 3 minutes, but somebody takes 10 hours to work in a minimum wage job in Nevada. So you better be good at this, doc, because you know what? You didn't review the MRI films, but you rendered an opinion that if in a normal setting in your clinical practice, that would be malpractice.
1: Yeah, no kidding.
0: So let's just set that aside for a second and let's see if we can agree that all the care in this particular case, not about degeneration, because we all have degeneration. As you get older, it's called entropy, but we don't have symptoms. So can we at least agree that the symptoms that led to all the care had their genesis on January 4th, 2023? If we can agree on that, then I think we have some common ground. Let's walk through that. If you're going to say the symptoms that manifested in terms that at least were medically documented within 96 to 120 hours of the fall are not symptoms related to the fall, but something that happened 5 years ago, then we're going to have a little bit more of a spirited conversation.
1: You know, if he's going to give you a revelation that somebody over 50 has degeneration in their back, you might as well give him a revelation and say, you know, doc, there's water at the bottom of the ocean.
0: Yeah.
1: It's just a fact. It's there. People get older, their backs start to break down. Hence, if we didn't, we'd live forever.
0: Yeah. And also, most people are not symptomatic.
1: No.
0: So that's the idea. So anyway, the point is that that's what we do for a living, getting people to great care. Client has gotten all of her health back. So that part is excellent. But the insurance company and MGM Resorts and the Mandalay Day Spa, so I think their moniker is basically the ultimate relaxation experience.
1: They
0: didn't really live up to that moniker because they flooded the spa and she fell down and needed 6 surgeries. And now she's having to fight their own doctor about a rudimentary issue of whether or not symptoms that manifested itself that were cured by surgery directly related to the symptoms related to the fall is actually something that they should have to pay for.
1: I think you need to make the argument I made in a motion. And the judge actually quoted me on the bench and in his tentative ruling. Defense counsel kept saying it was X, Y, X, Y, X, Y. And I said, no, it's Z, it's Z, it's Z. And I said, just because you put syrup on it doesn't make it a pancake. You can call it that all day long. It just doesn't make it so. And the judge actually quoted me. I think he really appreciated the analogy. You could call it pre-existing or from 2006. You know, it's just like a pancake. You can put syrup on that, doc, but that doesn't make it a pancake.
0: All right, if you want to put a face to a voice, go to ashtonandprice.com, or I think better yet, my wife, I come home and she likes, I think, Knight. I don't know what her name is.
1: Your wife?
0: Yeah, I know what my wife's name is, but I don't know this chef that she likes. This is a British chef, and
1: Gordon Ramsay,
0: Nigella Larson, oh. I think, or Lawson, Nigella Lawson, I think it is. Anyway, so I come home, she's watching YouTube, and she's watching more and more YouTube, right? So YouTube, super simple. Type in the All Things Legal Show, get to see what we look like, and get to watch this show in the video form. All right. So Meta appeals landmark jury verdict that found it to blame for social media addiction. Meta, the parent company of Instagram and Facebook, is appealing the verdict of a landmark social media addiction lawsuit in Los Angeles. Lawyers representing Meta filed a notice of appeal Tuesday in Los Angeles Superior Court. Lawyers will provide their arguments related to the appeal and subsequent court filings. Case centered on a 20-year-old woman said she became addicted to social media as a child and that it worsened her mental health struggles. Jury found that negligence by both Meta and Google-owned YouTube, which was also a defendant in the case, was a substantial factor in causing harm to the young woman, identified in the court only by the initials KGM and her first name, Kaylee. Jury awarded $3 million in damages in compensatory and additional $3 million in punitives. And her lead attorney, Mark Lanier, said that essentially the appellate court will have to continue the careful application of the law to this case, affirming the verdict of the trial court. And the Meta spokesperson said, you know, mental health is a profoundly complex issue and cannot be linked to a single app. So, I mean, that's the defense, which is essentially, even if the facts are true, they couldn't prove the case. But I think what Meta is really going to argue and appeal is that under the Communications Decency Act, which is meant to essentially foster innovation and expansion of the internet and the availability of the internet, that there's no liability on the platforms to allow for the free, unfettered dissemination of information. And so I think that we've outgrown that because these companies now are trillions of dollars. I mean, they're the most valuable companies in the world with the strongest lobbying groups. But at the end of the day, the way around that is basically say, hey, it's not about the content. It's about the design of your product. It's more dangerous than a reasonable consumer would expect. You're designed it to target youth to help with their dopamine response with these infinite scrolls, which essentially get people hooked on it. And you actually, there's internal memos saying that's how you designed it. And that's a product defect, not a First Amendment content issue. And that's they're getting around it. And I think that's a legitimate argument.
1: Maybe. I mean, the argument you're making is almost to the extent that, hey, I'm going to give you a syringe or multiple syringes. One has heroin in it, which is very addictive, and the other one has saline in it, which is not addictive in any way, shape, or form. So the argument that is being presented here is that they created a platform that the scrolls would come down through the algorithm, find out that you were going to watch, and hook you in. And it's 100% the content that is hooking them in. So if they just set a scroll up there and it was dogs at play and kitty cats doing some, you know, playing around with the mouse or a ball of yarn, who cares? It's not harmful. So the underlying harmful conduct, like a saline versus heroin, is the content, which is 100% protected under the Communications Decency Act. So if the plaintiff's going to claim that the scrolling, and they're arguing that it's the content that was contained in the scrolling that injured her, that content is protected, and therefore she should lose.
0: Well, what they're saying is that the content is curated by the platform, so it's no longer basically just a platform. It is actually directing content, so now it's got an editorial, essentially, aspect to it, whereby it's no longer just a bulletin board where you have to go and look yourself and find the things that interest you. It's the platform saying, I think this person is going to be interested in this, and we'll send this information to them, which only to them, because we know that they're likely to find this interesting, and then they'll basically get hooked, and then we can sell advertising, and that's how we make money. So it's the product essentially dictates what content they see to make sure, based upon their research, that it is content that likely is going to be interesting and put in such a way that they're going to have many, many hours on the platform so they can basically show advertisers the likelihood that their product is going to be seen.
1: Yeah, but it still comes down to the content, which is absolutely protected. So even though I sent something over to somebody, a certain type of content that is going to hook them, I'm not responsible for that content, but I understand your argument. You're going, well, you're no longer being a bulletin board. You are being a publisher, editorializing, and therefore changing the content because of, it's like taking words. You could say, hey, look, all these words have existed very, very, very long time. But when you put them into a certain context, it was the best of times, it was the worst of time. Now it's something new and different and creative. So your argument is that they're taking the content and now making it into a famous sentence or quote, and therefore that's what's becoming addictive because of the way they put it together. Because even electronics, like the guy that started the windshield wipers, and I think it was Ford or GM said, hey, you know, we took over the windshield wipers that were on a delay. You didn't do anything new. These are all the same component parts that we use for everything else. But he said, no, it's the way I put them together that made it different. Just like all these words have been around forever. And when I put them into this sentence, now they're new and creative. So I see your argument that the way they're putting it together is creating something new as opposed to just reposting something. But it still has that issue at an overtone by the, you know, Communication Decency Act as a pretty strong defense.
0: Yeah, so that's going to be interesting because it's really going to come down to the interpretation of the First Amendment, Communications Decency Act, and whether or not a sacrosanct right that is built into our Constitution very uniquely and enumerated as the first one will basically take precedent over basically a common law application of a product's liability cause of action. We'll see. It really comes down to basically the politics of the Supreme Court. I mean, that's the way it's going to be. And some are more inclined to find in a more liberal-minded consumer protection kind of avenue, and others are more inclined to protect big business. So
1: this is something that belongs across the street on the Hill. That
0: 100%. Yeah, it should be. It should be a law should be passed by Congress. But as we say, they are pusillanimous.
1: Correct.
0: In other words, they lack the courage.
1: Just having gotten back from D.C., I mean, it's a few hundred yards from the steps of the Supreme Court over to the Capitol where they would pass legislation to handle this, and then a mile over to the White House to have it signed.
0: Well, sunshine is a perfect disinfectant for pusillanimous behavior.
1: Ooh.
0: So the Sunshine Protection Act, finally, Congress showed some courage. Here comes the sun. Efforts of Congress to make daylight savings time permanent sprang forward Tuesday. And the House passed legislation that would remove the need for Americans to adjust their clocks twice a year.
1: Thank goodness.
0: Yeah. Adjust your clocks. I mean, you just look at your phone. It does it for you.
1: I know, but it's that. I'm surprised how much that 1 hour when you lose it, it's worse than jet lag.
0: The measure known as the Sunshine Protection Act, protecting the sunshine, or the heavy tan, put on some sunscreen act, passed 308 to 117. Put the country on the time currently observed from March to November, unless a state exempted itself from the act as it took effect. Right now, states that don't follow daylight saving time, Arizona, Hawaii, Virgin Islands, and Puerto Rico, observe daylight savings time. All right, so Representative Scott DeHarlay from Tennessee said, presided over the vote, here comes the sun. Ultimately, Donald Trump weighed in. It's time that people can stop worrying about the clock, not to mention all the work and money that is spent on this ridiculous twice-yearly production. Will also be a very nice win for the Republican Party. Take it, Trump wrote. So Tom Cotton, still against it. Said the change to permanent daylight savings time could lead to overlooked negative consequences, pointing to parts of the country where the sun wouldn't rise until 9 a.m. or later, inciting potentially dangerous dark morning commutes and workers who need to work early mornings without sun. So essentially, there's a history behind this. And it goes back to the 1966 Uniform Time Act, where essentially the clocks advanced 1 hour in March, clocks delayed 1 hour in November. We adopted similar time changes in our history during World War II, ultimately to essentially allow for the saving of fuel. And then it really came to a head during the 70s. So essentially, the history kind of goes like this. So Benjamin Franklin published that proverb, early to bed, early to rise makes a man healthy, wealthy, and wise, and proposed that maybe the Parisians, when he was over in France, he could save some money on candles if they basically got up earlier, right?
1: And he was notorious for sleeping in.
0: Yeah, right. So he was made fun of, and they basically said, you know, Spain and France and Portugal still don't use daylight savings time. So then we can blame Canada. The Twin Cities of Port Arthur and Fort William, Ontario, were the first cities in the world to enact daylight savings times in May 1908, followed by Orillia, Ontario, and William Sword Frost, with mayor from 1911 to 1912, basically helped get that through. Then German state, Somerset, adopted daylight savings time. And then ultimately, we adopted daylight savings time in 1918, to essentially help with the war effort. And then in World War II, some countries adopted double summertime, United Kingdom, France, Ireland, and Canada. And the United States adopted it during that time as well. Standardized in federal law in 1966. And then during the 1970s energy crisis, essentially there was a movement towards essentially getting rid of daylight savings time. So permanent daylight saving time was signed into law by Richard Nixon in 1974. There were complaints of children going to school in the dark and working people commuting and starting work day in pitch darkness during the winter. So by October 1974, Gerald Ford signed a law repealing a year-round daylight savings time. And now it's coming back. I don't know. I kind of want to see how it works, but I think I endorse that.
1: I'd split the difference and just change it a half hour and leave it.
0: All right. When we come back, we'll go ahead and let AI Judge Judy weigh in on three Florida man stories. You got to stay tuned for that. It's funny. Good.
2: 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In the immortal words of the Princess Bride's Vicini, Socrates, Plato, moron. 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You've been served.

0: AS, if it's in the game, it's in the game of Shady Attorney. In Legal Direction, we are trial attorneys at Ashton and Price by trade. We do personal injury. Started practicing law in San Francisco, Melvin Bell. I was still practicing, and I was in the offices, the law offices of Arnold Laub, 807 Montgomery Street. Melvin Bell, I was basically a half a block up. Scales of justice bouncing on the middle finger, blowing off cannons after every big case, and raising the Jolly Roger, the pirate flag after every big victory against large corporations. And fast forward 30 some odd years, and here we are with our main office in Sacramento, but also offices in San Francisco, serving Northern California local attorneys for many, many decades. So if you have an injury and you want to talk to a lawyer, Ed, you talked to somebody the other day, was super surprised, actually spoke with a lawyer. That's the way we roll. So we just take the first call. We don't want anybody else screening the issues, and allows people to get really good artisanal curation of their fact pattern. And if we think there's a case and we take the case, we don't lose that much.
1: It was pretty funny because the guy I was talking to goes, "You're an attorney." I go, "Yeah." He goes, "I've called three other offices. You're the first attorney I've spoken to."
0: Yeah, because a lot of the lawyers, you know, bottom line, they just do this business model where they do a lot of advertising. Then essentially they have paralegals do all the work, and they basically just don't practice a lot of law, many of them. That's kind of their model. We're completely different. Takes a lot more work, and ultimately, but we're dedicated to, you know, the oath that we took and to our craft, and it's very important to a functioning republic to have a civil system that works properly. Because once the rule of law falls apart, the next thing you know, you're just basically like Russia or, you know, basically Bulgaria.
1: Yeah, it was kind of funny. I remember when I came from the defense side, you and Chris asked me, "How do you like the plaintiff side?" I said, it's the same job for me." And you guys asked, "You go, what is that?" I go, "My job's simple: beat the other guy, whether I'm the defendant or the plaintiff. That's what I'm hired to do."
0: But as a shady attorney, you're way better on the plaintiff side, man. All right, so let's go ahead and do AI Judge Judy, Claus Anthropic. I get three stories, pop it in. These are all temporal. These are real. I'm not making this stuff up, and I'm curating this stuff. And AI Judge Judy through Claus Anthropic is commenting. "My thighs are not that strong. Drunk Florida man fails walk and turn test, blames leg day." To AI Judge Judy responds, "Let me explain to you how muscles work, because apparently nobody has. You're going 65 and a 45 at 10 to 4 in the morning. The officer asks you to do the simplest test known to mankind. 9 steps down, 9 steps back. And you look him in the eye and say, 'My thighs are not that strong.' Sir, this is not a squat competition. Nobody asked you to deadlift the patrol car. Heel to toe was not leg day. It's a thing toddlers do. It's a thing 83-year-olds do. And the officer told you right to your face, and you still went with the thigh defense. And here's where what buries you. Here's the part where I can't help you even if I wanted to. You told the man you had no leg strength, and then you stood on one foot with no problem at all. One foot, perfectly balanced. You accidentally proved you have legs of a flamingo. One thing that actually requires strength and balance, you nailed it. And the one thing that requires you to be sober, walking a straight line, you fell apart like a folding chair. It doesn't tell me your thighs are weak. It tells me your blood alcohol was doing the driving. I worked leg day yesterday, and the officer said, 'So did I.' I love that man, because that's the whole case right there. He worked leg day too, and somehow he could walk. There's between the two of you at 3:50 in the morning was not the gym. It was the bottle. And then my favorite part, you get cuffed and you go, 'Why am I being arrested? I don't have a DUI. You didn't have one when you woke up. You got one now. You manufactured it for us this morning, speeding down the highway, blaming your hamstrings for a decision your car keys made. Here's the thing that isn't funny, and I want you to hear it with under all the laughing. Leg day is a cute excuse right up to the point where somebody's in the hospital, and then there's no punchline left. Make a plan before you drink. A cab costs less than a lawyer, a lot less than things happen when the excuses run out and somebody gets hurt. Case dismissed, and skip the gym tomorrow. Clearly, it's not helping."
1: Well, they're not going to skip to the gym. Their legs don't work. But Punta Gorda woman accused of stealing a motorized public shopping cart to drive herself to an appointment. Let me tell you something, and you listen good. You took a motorized shopping cart, a cart that does not belong to you, valued at $25,000, and you drove it down Miami Trail like it was your personal chariot. Sir, ma'am, a public scooter is not a rental car. It does not leave the store. That's why it's tethered to the produce section and not to your driveway. And here's the part that makes me laugh, because I've been doing this a very long time. I've heard every story invented by the human mind. You made it almost a mile. A mile. On a scooter that goes about as fast as a brisk turtle. The manager saw you putt-putting south down the highway and thought, "Well, there goes my cart." You weren't exactly making a clean getaway, were you? A 3-year-old on a tricycle would have caught up to you. "But Judge, I made an appointment." I don't care if you had an appointment with the King of England. You don't steal the cart. You know what people do who have an appointment and no ride to get there? They call somebody. They call a cab. They call the appointment and say, I'm running late. You don't want to help yourself to the store's property and call it a loaner. And then you called EMS on yourself while sitting on your stolen cart. So now we've got deputies and an ambulance showing up to find you perched on your stolen throne like you were the queen of Circle K. You plan to bring it back? Sure. Ma'am, I was going to return it. Is that what everybody says after they get caught? Nobody ever plans it until they get caught by the deputies. Grand theft. That's what this is. Return the property, and if you need a ride, use your words, not your sticky fingers. Case dismissed. Bailiff, get her a bus schedule.
0: That's a pretty good one, especially what's the first rule of Fight Club? There's no Fight Club, and she calls the cops on herself.
1: Yeah. We don't discuss Fight Club.
0: I'm stranded on a stolen scooter, and I can't go any farther.
1: I can't get up.
0: All right. This is Baker Beach in San Francisco, nudist beach, and ultimately that's where Burning Man started. So it's important that you know where you are if you're going to basically go in flagrante delicto, because if you don't do it in the right place, it's lewd and lascivious. Instead of basically just kind of, you know, sporty.
1: Sporty.
0: All right, six nudists arrested for bearing all on wrong Florida beach. Here's what I understand. There is a beach, a designated clothing optional, take it all off, nobody bats an eye beach called Blind Creek. And you six had a permission slip from the entire county to do exactly what you wanted to do. That's a rare thing in this life. You had a legal spot to be naked. Do you know how many people would love to get out of clothes free card? You had it. And then the parking lot closed for paving. Not a hurricane. Not the end of days. They were laying down some asphalt. So what'd you do? Did you wait a few weeks? Did you find another approved spot? No. You marched yourselves 1.1 miles north to Little Mud Boat Ramp and decided, hey, close enough. Nudity zones are a general vibe, not a specific address. There is a specific address. That's the whole point of the sign. The sign is not a suggestion. The sign is not interpretive art. The sign says this far and no farther, and you sailed right past it like it was a slow children playing sign. Which, by the way, there were children who could have been playing, and that's exactly why people were calling the sheriff. Let me tell you what really gets me. The deputies didn't ambush you. Since September, they've been out there on foot, on ATV, reminding everyone where the line is. They practically held your hand and walked you to the boundary. You cannot stand before me and claim confusion when the county sent men on all-terrain vehicles to explain to you personally, I didn't know doesn't work then, when the sheriff's office turned it into a public awareness campaign. And here's the difference between this case

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1: 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It doesn't matter how far we've fallen, for Jesus will save us from the guttermost to the uttermost.
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7: News this hour from Town Hall. I'm Mary Rose. U.S. military says it begins a new round of airstrikes targeting Iran. U.S. Central Command says unidentified human remains have been recovered in Jordan. CENTCOM said in a statement Sunday that the remains were found near the location of an Iranian strike that killed two U.S. service members and left one missing. Vice President J.D. Vance and Second Lady Usha Vance have welcomed their fourth child. Their son, Alec Neil Vance, is the first child born to a sitting vice president in more than 150 years. The Vances announced the birth Sunday on social media. A Massachusetts tax experiment is getting a second look. Correspondent Ken Lorman reports taxpayers can voluntarily pay a higher state income tax rate, but very few do.
8: The option was created as a way for residents who favor higher taxes to contribute more revenue. But according to figures highlighted by Unleash Prosperity, only 1,570 taxpayers, about 0.05% of more than 3.2 million filers, chose the higher rate last year. Supporters of lower taxes say the results suggest most taxpayers prefer keeping their own money. Ken Lorman reporting.
7: Former Deputy National Security Advisor K.T. McFarland is weighing in on Iran.
9: 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McFarland discussed how regional energy infrastructure is reducing Iran's leverage over global oil markets.
10: While nobody's been paying attention, the Strait of Hormuz is becoming less relevant by the minute because countries in the Middle East